0: This is a Fox News alert. I'm Kathleen Maloney. President Trump says the U.S. and Iran have reached an agreement to end the war and open the Strait of Hormuz. Fox's Trey Yingst with more.
1: A major development here as President Trump announces there is a deal with the Islamic Republic of Iran. The Strait of Hormuz is open once again. Those vessels that are trapped in the Persian Gulf will be able to export that crude oil from these Gulf countries. The naval blockade lifted on Iranian ports, and these detailed discussions on Iran's nuclear program set to begin. The president making this announcement on his birthday from the White House in Washington. There was another statement released by the Prime Minister of Pakistan, one of the key mediators in the conversations that led to this agreement to end the conflict between the United States and Iran. There will be an official signing ceremony on Friday, June 19th. In Switzerland.
0: Vice President J.D. Vance, in an interview with Fox News Live, says the world is now a safer place.
2: I think we can say with confidence Iran will never have a nuclear weapon. We got a lot of work to do, but a big win tonight.
0: 11 skydivers and one pilot are dead after a plane crash in Butler, Missouri today.
3: The local sheriff says the local plane, not commercial, took off from the Butler Memorial Airport, eventually went down, and they're working to figure out how and why that happened. The sheriff says they are still trying to identify the victims and notify their families, and they brought in extra staff and clergy to be there for them. So the NTSB and FAA are working the investigation into this fatal crash, and the local sheriff says that the Butler Memorial Airport and the nearby highway will be closed for as long as they're investigating.
0: Fox's Madison Scarpino. Kentucky Senator Mitch McConnell was admitted to a hospital earlier this morning. A spokesperson for the 83-year-old says he's receiving excellent care. It is unknown why he is hospitalized. 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
0: Preparations are underway in Switzerland and France for the G7 summit, which starts tomorrow. This coming as the U.S. and Iran prepare to sign a peace deal.
3: The president plans to meet with leaders to address a variety of things, economic growth among them, illegal immigration, artificial intelligence. On the sidelines, though, he is planning to meet one-on-one with the leaders of Egypt, Qatar, and the UAE. Ukraine's President Vladimir Zelensky is also going to be here at the G7, though not meeting directly with Trump. He writes this on X: "We must end this war in a dignified way and with guaranteed security. And it is through strength, the unity of partners, and pressure on Russia that this can be achieved in a lasting way. I thank everyone who is helping us."
0: Fox's Aisha Hosni. French and Swiss authorities are implementing extensive security measures in advance of the world leader's arrival. While thousands celebrated the Knicks NBA championship last night, it wasn't all fun and games in the Big Apple.
8: The NYPD says 5 school buses being used to transport people from a World Cup match in New Jersey were later set on fire. Investigators say 5 police cars were also damaged, and a 17-year-old was shot in the foot. Thankfully, he is expected to recover. As officers moved in to make arrests, people were caught hanging from streetlights and lampposts. There was utter pandemonium in some parts of the Big Apple. And a total of 63 people were taken into custody, and several of them now face charges.
0: Fox's C.B. Cotton reporting in New York City. The Ebola outbreak in the Democratic Republic of Congo continues to spread. The country's Ministry of Health now reporting 676 confirmed cases and 136 confirmed deaths from the Bundibugyo strain. That's a jump of more than 70 confirmed cases in a matter of days. I'm Kathleen Maloney. This is Fox News.
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9: Tonight, expect clear to partly cloudy skies with a low of 52. Tomorrow, Monday, will be mostly sunny, making it the nicest day of the week with a high of 75. Monday night will be mainly clear with a low of 59. I'm meteorologist Jason Caterina on AM 560, The Answer.
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19: Welcome to the Stephanie Trussell Show. Ephesians 4:32, be kind to one another, tenderhearted, forgiving one another as God in Christ forgave you. That's Ephesians 4:32. Welcome live and local every Sunday. It is such a pleasure to be here with you. We're not going to waste any time. As I've said repeatedly, this opportunity to run for the Republican position as the candidate for the Illinois House 42nd District. I can get that out. I've had a chance to really get to know candidates. And I'm not just saying this just because they're on my show, but I didn't know my next guest until this cycle, and I am so fired up about all the people that are running in DuPage County, one after another, showing their heart, their intelligence, and their passion as to why they're running. So welcome to the Stephanie Trussell Show, Teresa McClear. She is the candidate for DuPage County Board District 2. Welcome to the Stephanie Trussell Show.
20: Well, thank you so much, Stephanie. I really am honored to be a part of your program. Thank you.
19: It's my pleasure. One of the clever things that Teresa did, since St. Patrick's Day was also Election Day, she had little cards and she had these cute little four-leaf clover pens, which I thought, wow, what a clever way to remind people to vote. And it was just really, I thought that was really cute. And that's the kind of things that we're trying to get out there. You know, Teresa, I don't know if you know this, but we live in Blue Page County. And so we're trying to do whatever we can to bridge that gap.
20: I know we got to do everything we can to stand out, right?
19: Exactly. So tell people your background.
20: Okay, absolutely. Well, I was raised in a manufacturing and farming community. I'm one of eight children, and I learned the value of hard work, responsibility, money management, and faith at a very early age. I was fortunate I was able to work at a Christian camp and volunteer at a Christian camp from age 6 to 18. So that foundation has been kind of my rock as I move forward in life. And I always wanted to move out of a farming community and experience a bigger city and a bigger life. And so moved to the city of Chicago and then to DuPage. And we've lived in DuPage, which, by the way, I think is one of the best counties in the whole country.
19: Hands down.
20: It offers everything to everyone. It's safe. The safety factor, you know, the great education, and actually provides a lot of jobs for people as well. But the beautiful homes and the beautiful lifestyle, our children are very blessed and a little bit spoiled, I must say, but in a good way. So I've called DuPage home for about 30 years, and we've raised three adult children. And I have been involved with nonprofits. We have one daughter with autism. And so I was asked to support like Hinsdell Junior Women's Club, Mr. Cordia, Ray Graham Association, Turning Point Center for Autism. And so I've served on some of those boards and committees to help raise money, to help support families who are faced with these challenges so that they have strong programs and that their children have all the opportunity that they need. And then I was asked by my neighbor, would you put a sign up in your yard? And I'm like, oh my gosh, I'm not really political, you know, okay. You know this person, yes. And then I said, okay, go ahead, put the sign up in my yard. And then the next time she said, you know, we really need good people to run for office. And would you consider running for office? And I said, I don't think I'm the right person. You know, maybe Mary down the street would be better. Go ask her. and then she came back one time and she said, oh, I have some pens to give you. You're going to need them because when you run for office, you're going to need to use a lot of pens.
19: She's aggressive. I love it. She just decided, I'm going to recruit you whether you want to or not. She recognized something in your character and your heart and your passion that she knew that you would be great for this position. You know, Teresa, I think a lot of people have heard of the position of being on the county board. Tell people what do you do on the county board? And, you know, I don't think people realize just how large that budget is. It's a big budget.
20: Absolutely. There are 18 members on the county board, and they each serve on about five different committees. I mean, those committees, they're a little boring, I'll be honest with you. I'm not boring. They're important. They're essential services. But it's not that exciting. It's like community development. It's the advisory board. But they make decisions regarding liquor licenses. Also, they work with our judicial system, our sheriff. That's really important. So they're very... we help our police officers. If you or you know of anyone, if you saw someone that's homeless on the street, you can call 211. They can help find resources for that individual. They help people that are homeless. They help people like connect with DuPage Pads, as an example. If you're in need of food, then we help support a lot of a lot of the food pantries. And but we also do a lot of things with infrastructures, the roads, transportation. We help seniors with Meals on Wheels. And, you know, wow, DuPage has almost a million people that live in DuPage. And we have about 96,000 businesses, and we have about 630,000 jobs in DuPage. And some of them are manufacturing
19: jobs. That's a big number. We're the second largest county. Give people your website, Teresa.
20: Absolutely. So I'm at teresamclear.org.
19: Oh, really, really simple, really nice and simple. So we have about a little bit less than a minute. What are your major concerns? What's your number one concern with DuPage County and why you're running for that position?
20: Yes. So when I talk to people, and I've talked to over 1,000 people, they talk about affordability in the sense that they want to make sure that our property taxes are lower, if at all possible, while maintaining essential services. Safety is another thing that we really have to support. The Safety Act is really hurting everyone in Illinois, because it allows the judges can't detain criminals, and so they go back on the street and repeat. So
19: thank you, Teresa. I believe I'm in your district, so I certainly want you to win. Teresa McClear, Republican candidate for DuPage County Board 2. Thank you so much, and I'll see you soon. We're going to be back right after this message. Let's take some phone calls.
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21: 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It's got one-third of all the homeless people in the nation, one-third of all welfare recipients in the nation. And the question is, have Californians finally had enough?
1: 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The Answer.
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19: 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I'm Stephanie Trussell. I am running for Illinois House District 42. 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If you'd like to support my campaign, if you'd like to support the show, I am renting this hour of radio because I know it's the best way to get my platform out. And I enjoy having candidates on and guests on that are community leaders and different things that are very important to restoring the great state of Illinois. Usually I have 2 to 3 guests on. Today I have the one guest. That's great. And the rest of the show, I would love to talk to you. You need to get on the line now, 312-642-5600. The best part of this having a live show is interacting with the listeners. I met some wonderful people over the weekend at the Red Gala. I was out at a farmer's market yesterday telling everybody that I'm running, that I have a radio show. But hey, you have to remember, I was on the radio from 2012 until August of 2019. And then I just had the blessing, the pleasure, the opportunity to come back on the radio in March of 2026. So I have missed a lot. There's a lot of stuff that I didn't get to talk about. I wasn't confident during that time to go on Facebook Live and rant. And so every once in a while, I'd get an opportunity to fill in for a friend. But there's so much that I want to get off my chest. There's so much that I want to talk about. There's so many things in Chicago, in Illinois, that's going and things going on in the nation. I love to talk local politics because that's what I'm focusing on in my show this time until Election Day. We're talking about what we need to do to restore Illinois and hopefully bringing the facts so that people have the right material when they're going out there debating, talking to candidates. They know what they're talking about. So I want to be entertaining, but I also want to inform you. But I got to tell you, I think about Black Lives Matter and this whole thing with the Carmelo Anthony, and just I just feel that it's just so important that at this time, just to say, dear Democrat Party, let my people go. Would you stop with this emotional, just no facts, all feelings, all just getting people revved up? Everything is racist. If everything is racist, nothing is racist. When are we going to stop pretending that it's 1965 Selma and Black people are still at the back of the bus? We're driving the buses. We own the bus companies. And if we're going to talk about standing on the shoulders of civil rights leaders, are you trying to tell me after 50, 60 years, we haven't gotten, you know, we haven't made any gains? So Dr. King died for nothing. So many people lost their lives. And you're trying to say we're just where we're at the same place we were all along? Are you kidding me? I just really get so angry. And this morning, I can't help myself. I love listening to conservative talk radio. It gets me going, but I love listening to the other side. So this morning I'm listening to the live talk show and the host says the question I tuned in probably, 20 or so minutes left in the show. Why is Chicago so violent? You know, they gave out the number, call in. Why is Chicago so violent? And of course, the host contradicts himself even in his question right away, where it's violence everywhere. So why are you talking about Chicago if everywhere is violent? Then just, you know, pick a lane. And so people lining up talking about what's wrong. And of course, it's racism. You know that, right? Because someone said, one of the callers, a Black man has never dropped a bomb on countries. A Black man has never. So don't you remember we had a president named Obama? I call him biracial, but most everybody else called him Black. We don't remember that. It's just so sad in a city that's ruled by Black people, Black mayor, so many. I can go down all the lists. It's a chocolate city for the most part. We have a Democrat governor. We can debate how many Blacks or Hispanics are in charge, minority rule. But there's no debate about what party is in charge, what party has the power, and that's the Democrat Party. So they want to focus on Trump. That's all they want to talk about. They just want to talk about the systemic racism and Trump. And I just can't help but you're going to just ignore the elephant in the room, and that's J.B. Pritzker. And I'm fortunate because I've been doing this for a while. And some of these hosts, I knew them before they had shows. So I have a lot of people's cell phone numbers. So I have no problem with texting and say, hey, you know, you're contradicting yourself. Or what about that? I did reach out to a host this week that has a Monday through Friday show. I said, wouldn't it be nice if we could debate this whole Carmelo Anthony thing and just get an idea of at the same time in real time, one side, Christian conservative versus I don't know how he identifies himself. Crickets, no response, because they don't want to debate you on the issues. And if they can't use race as one of their cards, because they have a bunch of cards stuffed under their sleeves. If they can't use the race card, they can't use the sex card. They certainly can't use the class card with me, because I was born to a 17-year-old orphan. So tell me about how I grew up privileged. I don't think so. And so they just ignore you. They just have to just operate in this, just emotions. And when you have these fake pastors, I don't even know what to call them, the ones that are standing there at the Pope and they're supposedly talking about the word, they know the word, they have a church, or they have a platform, and they're saying ridiculous things about the Voting Rights Act. I would say from the movie Philadelphia, explain to me like I'm four how black people suddenly don't have the right to vote. And when a pastor gets involved and says things and knowingly, I'm going to assume maybe they didn't know, but I'm going to assume that they did know, but they're just using this opportunity just to be like everybody else to get people revved up. Did you know they're trying to keep you from voting? How are they trying to keep me from voting? As everyone should know, my husband's white. I'm black. We vote. And it's not like he gets a voter's registration card in the mail and they tell him to go down to the church at the end of my street and they tell me to go somewhere else. How are my rights being usurped because I'm black? You have a right to vote. You don't have a right to a victory to get the person that you want. And let's stop pretending that black lives matter. Black votes matter. That's all they care about. And they don't care about blacks. We're being disenfranchised. They don't have the leaders that they want. If they don't get a black representative, they don't care about that. They want a Democrat representative. And Jasmine Crockett, I'm sorry, I call her Jasmine Ratchet, because she, you know, neck rolling, performative, rolling her eyes, one of the first people to, I think Lori Lightfoot was one of the first people to say F Trump, but she came, then here comes Jasmine Ratchet doing the same thing and neck rolling, name calling, doing everything, just ridiculous. And everybody by now has seen the video, the audio of her before she stepped into this cosplay that I'm going to be a hood rat. And so here she is, elevated to where she's running for U.S. Senate. And what happens? The Democrat Party that loves her, that pumps her up, they picked a white man, a man that believes that Jesus is non-binary, over this woman. I thought they loved you so much, Jasmine Crockett. I thought that the Democrat Party was all about lifting up the sisters and the underprivileged and the disenfranchised. They picked someone that's so radical, so progressive, it's not good enough to be Democrat anymore. And it's not good enough to be a progressive. You have to be all and out socialist. You have to be just completely insane and believe that there's 57 sexes and God is non-binary. And this guy is extra creepy. And we're just going to pretend like, okay, that's who they're picking. And we need to focus on the fact that they've moved. They don't care. They'll look at the guy with the Nazi tattoo, the other guy in Virginia that wished his opponent's death and watching his children die. And that's who they picked. Why are Republicans afraid to be normal and afraid to be sane and say, I don't want a man in the locker room with my daughter or your daughter, or anybody's daughter? They're not afraid to be insane. And here we are afraid to be sane. It's unbelievable. And this whole thing, and after the break, I guess I want to talk a little bit about the Carmelo Anthony thing. It's just the reaction from the people, and they stick the microphones and these people that were outside the courthouse, and just the woman that was saying, what am I going to tell my children? I have my sons. I have five black sons. What am I going to tell them? I don't know. You tell them not to stab somebody with a pocket knife. You tell them, if you're in high school, why are you carrying a pocket knife to a track meet? What? And I just don't get it. Even Cardi B weighed in about, I don't know what to tell my son. You tell your son how to act in public, how not to be on level 10 at something that doesn't cause for you to be on level 10, and certainly don't escalate something to the point that it's physical. And why are we talking about this? Unfortunately, if it were two black boys, if this happened to, we wouldn't even know about it, because black kids are killing each other every day in the cities from coast to coast, and black bodies just piling up and nobody talks about it. Black Lives Matter didn't talk about it. They only cared if a white person happened to be involved in the death, and then they focus on that, because then they can cash in on how many corporations everybody telling you have to be invested in Black Lives Matter, holding these people hostage, and how much of that money ever went to lifting one black person out of poverty, one black family, anybody. It was just such a scam. I haven't checked the websites lately to see if they're still collecting money. But we got to do something about this. This is about red, white, and blue. It's not about black and white. And unity is our strength. 312-642-5600. Ready to take your calls right after this. Don't move a muscle.
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3: This is a Fox News alert. I'm Carmen Roberts. A stunning development this evening. President Trump says the U.S. and Iran agreed to a deal to stop the fighting. Vice President J.D. Vance tells Fox News.
4: It's a big moment for the United States of America. Thanks, of course, to the president's leadership and the hard work of the entire team. This is the immediate opening of the Straits of Hormuz and, of course, the lifting of the naval blockade that we've had.
3: Key issues like Iran's nuclear program are expected to be addressed later. Mediator Pakistan says a signing will be Friday in Switzerland. A skydiving plane crashed this morning in Butler, Missouri, killing all 12 on board.
5: There were witnesses that were family members.
3: Bakes County Sheriff Chad Anderson. And in Brazil, two helicopters collided, killing six. American singer and comedian Oliver Tree was on the list of passengers. 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
19: 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From 7 to 8, it's the Stephanie Trussell Show, 312-642-5600. Well, breaking news about, wouldn't it be great, let's keep praying for the deal to be signed and put this whole Iran issue behind us. And I know it's been dividing our country. We got midterms coming up and the gas is higher and all these things that that people like to use this as an opportunity to divide the country. But I remember, I'm old enough to remember how many Democrat people running for office promised that they were going to take care of Iran. And we know they're a threat. Stop acting like they're just innocent people and we just targeted them. We know that they've been the leader sponsor of terrorism for how long. And wouldn't it be great if we can reach some kind of deal and some kind of agreement to at least give us a peace of mind. And let's just, as we're all called to in the Bible, to pray for our leaders. And I always think about praying as hard as it might be to you, but you need to pray for leaders you don't agree with, especially J.B. Pritzker. Wouldn't it be great if we could all pray for him to change his heart on so many things? And wouldn't it be just in real time to see a transformation? Because, you know, I don't know your story. You've probably heard a little bit of my testimony. Well, when God can save anybody, and wouldn't it be great? But we have to pray for everybody, even especially when you don't agree with them. 312-642-5600. A person that I don't agree with on literally anything, Jasmine Ratchett. I'm sorry, I get to say that. I can't believe her mom and her grandma are proud of her. She went to private schools and she's quite educated from what I understand, and she's an attorney, and that's awesome. But I don't know if she, on the weekends, did she go to night neck rolling school? Because if you find that clip of her when she first got to the opportunity to represent Texas at the state house, and she was just normal. And then we don't know what happened to her. She decided to go, I'm going to cosplay Miss Thing, neck rolling, just ratchet. Here you go.
14: For a kid who had decided to go under a tent that was not his team's tent as it was raining and simply didn't want to be put out in the rain by some random kid that he didn't know who was larger than him. Listen, a lot of people don't know what it is to live as a black person in this country, but just like you can give the benefit of the doubt to so many police officers when they go out and they shoot some black unarmed person, even though they are trained, the fact that there was little to no mercy seen or humanity seen when this black boy said that I was scared.
19: I feel like somebody needs to whisper in her ear that, you know, he killed someone, right? And he was just in a tent that he just wanted to get in and out of the rain. And my kids did track and I know what that's like. And they set up their little, very territorial. They're there all day. And, I can't imagine if someone just comes in and whatever, you don't have to be aggressive with them, but why would they come in there? That's not even, we don't have to go into the details of that. And what was he suspended? Was he even supposed to be there? Why did he have a knife? And why does race immediately come into it? And they don't know how hard it is to be black in America. I am so sick of hearing Michelle Obama say that. what's his, LeBron James. And I keep thinking, I'm 61-year-old black woman. I must be doing it wrong. I love being black in America. What are you talking about? The food, the culture, everything. I form my family values on the west side of Chicago. Why is it so hard to be black? It's amazing. My ancestors helped build this country. We went from the slave house to the White House. Well, technically, Obama's not a descendant of slaves, but you know what I mean. We're just kicking butt in this country. We contributed so much, and she's still talking about how hard it's... I went to a graduation. I'm going to take some calls, 312-642-5600. And I sat through this graduation, and different people got up and spoke. And one young black man said, you know, I'm happy that I graduated. It's just so hard being black and brown on this campus. I'm like, we're downtown Chicago. What are you? Just this victim Olympics is tiring. Just stop it. What did everybody die for, fight for? If you're going to still 50 years later crying, bemoaning in your, with your $800 iPhone and your $200 gym shoes, that's probably cheaper. They probably cost a lot more than that now. And, oh, it's so hard to be black. Jasmine's like, it's just so hard. Oh my goodness. Eduardo, welcome to the Stephanie Trussell Show. If I can say it, Stephanie Trussell, easy for me to say. Hey, how are you? Are you there, Eduardo? Don't tell me I put you to sleep. I
15: know New York.
19: There you go. Okay, we didn't hear you. Yeah. Start over. Okay, go ahead.
15: Okay, yeah, let me start over. What a ridiculous mayhem running through the streets of New York after that those finals yesterday. Yeah. It's just ridiculous.
19: Why?
15: LA, check this out. Between 16 years old and 73 years old, they're reading at a sixth grade level. Mm-hmm. And Illinois is leading the nation in tornadoes. The tic-tac-toe, this is what I tell Bill Cunningham, the tic-tac-toe of idiocy in this nation, L.A., Chicago, New York. President Trump, please come in and arrest these mayors. It's about time.
19: Oh, my goodness. Wouldn't that be nice? I intentionally haven't watched any live TV. I didn't watch it last night. I saw something popped up that the Knicks had won. I was kind of hesitant all along because, you know, I haven't been paying attention to the game. But I'm like, oh, no, if they win, what's going to happen? It's been many years since they won. What's the point of destroying your city? I just don't understand the mentality of a person that thinks it's good to let's take a garbage can and throw it through the Starbucks and that's yay, they right. won, and then you won't have a Starbucks in the morning. Just yeah, we need to hold some of these mayors accountable, and President Trump, come and save us all. Thank you so much, Eduardo. It's always good to talk to you. It's just maybe I'm a little jealous because it's been a long time since we had an NBA final to celebrate, but that's okay. 312-642-5600. Talking about sports. If the Bears leave, will that make a difference in the voters? Will they say, oh, I'm not going to vote for J.B. Pritzker because he's such a bad leader? What's your thoughts on that? 312-642-5600.
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5: Against our best interest. Really? So in Illinois, voting for the Democrats, how is that working out for you? How is that working out for the kids in Chicago with the reading and math proficiency scores are dismal, $33,000, $30,000 per kid, and they can't read? Give me a break. I don't know. I would like to believe people would wake up and say, gosh, if WeatherTech leaves, the Bears leave, yeah, something's not right. They're just one of many companies. Let's pretend, just visualize a stack of all the companies that have fled Illinois. Still hurt my heart that the Morton Salt company has left, and that the Morton Salt girl, that little girl with the open box of salt pouring out with the umbrella, is on another stadium in another state. That is unacceptable. Well, as usual, I get very excited when I hear Ron calling. He's just a professional radio caller. He's not afraid to call on down the dial and be on the other side and give him a little bit what for. Welcome to the Stephanie Trussell Show, Ron.
6: Well, it's always a pleasure talking to you. And I told you what the hosts do. They call me off air. I say, Ron, I agree with you, but I can't say it on the air. I get it. Look at, no, you know, it's not going to make a difference. It's not, you know, actually, he'll get more votes. That's how this thing works. Somebody called the station one day. Oh, that's the eye opener. Oh, the Safety Act wasn't the
5: right.
6: Eye opener. Yeah. So no, these folks. Why? I'm telling you, he'll get more votes. He'll get. But if I want to listen to me say this real quick, because you were saying about people say it's hard. People don't know how hard it is being black. You said you've been black 61. So okay. I've been black 68.
5: Okay.
6: Comfortably retired. My wife's been black 67 years. Comfortably retired. My son and his wife have advanced degrees, mm-hmm. PhDs, and they've chosen. So, you know, so I missed something.
5: You're not doing it right. You're supposed to be suffering. You got to be a professional victim.
6: I'd be sitting here angry. And saying, but let me tell you, I'm no exception. Me and some buddies of mine, we started bagging groceries at Jules, 87 J. Ryan. So, but guess what? Mm-hmm. We did the right thing. Some people went to school, some people went to service, post office, and everybody makes mistakes. But we managed, and like, so all I had to let you know is that I guess I missed it. And so I guess I'm delusional, right? I should wake up tomorrow. I should go kill my wife. Guess what? This is not real.
5: Right. None of this. This is all fake. Yeah, real exception.
6: Forty years. And to raise our family, to buy a home, to live comfortably. So look here, it's always a pleasure.
5: Thank you so much. And next time they say to us, it's so hard being black in America, what other country has the most black millionaires and billionaires other than America?
6: But they ain't going nowhere.
5: If it's so horrible, you know, my socialist son, my middle kid, I'll be talking about him. I would love to have him on one day. And I always tell him, I'll give you a one-way ticket to any place that's better. And he has yet to take me up.
6: Elders Cleaver said, mm-hmm. Elders Cleaver was the Minister of Information for the Black Panthers. And he was in exile. He went to all these countries. He came back. And he said, I was wrong. So that's what they said, you a sellout. He said, I was wrong. This is the best country for black folks.
5: Period.
6: Always a pleasure.
5: Thank you so much, Ron. It's the best country for black folks, Hispanic folks, people that identify LGBTQI anywhere. Everybody's welcome here. The American flag's red, white, and blue is the most uniting flag ever. And so just come here, come one, come all, assimilate and become part of the American melting pot. We've got Patrick. Welcome to the Stephanie Trussell Show, Patrick.
7: Hello, how are you? Listen, I just, something quick. Last night when the Knicks won the championship, and you saw what happened in New York, buses set on fire and whatnot.
5: Wow.
7: None of those people, they arrested 60-some people. None of those

0: people will go to prison. Compare that to January 6th.
1: Oh, I hadn't even thought about that.
0: Mm-hmm. Yeah, compare that. Those people on January 6th, some of them who just walked into the Capitol, went to prison for years.
1: And Patrick, we're not sitting here advocating saying that people that misbehaved badly on January 6th should not have been jailed. It should have been proportionate. Absolutely. And right. But like you said, there are people that simply walked in and an open door held open by someone.
0: Right.
1: And look, I hadn't even thought about that. And these people will be back on the street. We know the catch and release policy is the Democrat leaders. They'll be back out on the street.
0: See, you didn't think of it. That's why I'm here.
1: I truly appreciate it, Patrick. Thank you so much. 312-642-5600, the fastest hour in radio. I have a couple more callers I'm going to get to, and I don't know. I would like to believe that the Bears leaving would wake people up, but I don't know what has to happen. The last one turned the lights off until everybody leaves Illinois. Just stop it. Don't vote for the Democrat Party. They do not love Illinois. They do not love America. Look at what they're doing to our country. Look what they're doing to our state.
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1: Welcome back. I'm Stephanie Trussell, every Sunday, live and local. I got to tell you, I've been through some stuff since the last 6.5 years of not being on the radio, working for Jeannie Ives when she ran for Congress, knocking on doors in 2020 when Black Lives Matter signs were on the yard, hate has no home here signs were on the yard, and they would find some hate for a Black Republican if you knocked on the door. As a candidate now, running, knocking on doors, getting signatures, people giving me the middle finger right in my face as they walk past me on the way into my post office when they ask me what party and I say Republican, woman gave me the middle finger. Yesterday, I was at a beautiful farmer's market, interacted with so many people, had such a great time. And one gentleman had an equality shirt on. He walked by a couple times, locked eyes with me. I didn't want him to think I didn't want to address him. So I said, hi, I'm running. I want to lower taxes, make Illinois a state that people move to and not from. Gave him my spiel. And he said, what party? I said Republican, and he crumpled my little flyer up in my hands as he made eye contact with me like, well, he could have just simply handed it back to me. And I said, sir, I thought it was all about equality. And I said, well, you have a blessed day. That doesn't deter me, because even people that don't agree with me have been kind to me. It's just every once in a while you'll get, I don't understand they get so upset. They get upset that, especially in this packaging, I'm not supposed to be a Republican. Why is it the only party, only race, ethnicity that's expected to be 100% Democrat is the black people? We're not allowed to vote. Our conscience, our values. No, we have to vote Democrat. I'll never understand that. Hey, I'm so excited. I feel honored to have Glenn from Orlando calling. He's always causing on the more learned shows like Dan and Amy and Jeannie. So I get excited when those callers call in. Welcome to the Stephanie Trussell Show, Glenn. Are you there? Is he on the line? Oh, there you go.
8: Hi. Mm-hmm. It's good to hear your voice. It's great listening to you and your perspective on things, and your professionalism when you deal with people that have a difference of opinion is really really interesting.
1: So. You know, I tell everybody, I raised a teenage daughter. It's nothing, if you can survive that. And I also grew up riding a Pulaski bus where my jacket was set on fire. I've seen some things. I've been through some stuff. And I just, you pray about it. When I go into situations when it might be volatile, because I could tell that they're not on the same political page as me, I'm serious. I will play my favorite worship music. I would say a little prayer and say, okay, God, cover me. Let's do this. And I just have to keep going.
8: Yeah, you know, the Democrats need a little introspection. You know, they get triggered by things like a clean reflecting pool in Washington.
1: Yes.
8: Trump's name on a building.
1: Yes.
8: They get triggered by a murderer getting convicted of murder.
1: How dare we?
8: A sporting event at the White House, and an African-American man becoming the world's first trillionaire. They get triggered by all this.
1: You know, and that reflective pool, Malcolm X pool, you hear the people saying, there's water in it. It's clean. Here in D.C., you know what? As Republicans, as conservatives, we want to preserve what's good, beautiful, and true. And they're just tearing down what's ugly. Our major cities are places that no one wants to visit anymore because they're in charge of it. And I'm not afraid to point out the differences of what the values are and who we are. And I want to be very inclusive to everyone, but it's just really sad. I'm not going to get triggered over those things. And it's funny you mentioned the White House thing and the activities. And one of my favorite socialists texted me about that. I said, but you don't mind when Biden had a topless man with breast on the South Lawn. That's okay. I don't get triggered by their things, and I get triggered by important things. And that's certainly the most important thing is, as I said, dear Democrat Party, let my people go. Just stop with the emotions, telling them that they can't vote and we're trying to keep them. There's nothing that, I don't know, Glenn, there's nothing that you can do that I can do. Well, the joke is that you could probably marry a Kennedy, and I don't think I can. Dun-dun-dun. But I live in the greatest country in the world, and nobody's going to deter me to think otherwise. And in 1976, I just remember the bicentennial, and that's when I fell in love with America. Everything was red, white, and blue, and nobody can change that. Thank you so much, Glenn. And thank you for everyone that called in. Thank you for everyone that listens. Follow me on social media, Stephanie Trussell, Stephanie W. Trussell, and please weigh in during the week. Have a blessed week.
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13: This is a Fox News alert. A stunning development. I'm Carmen Roberts. President Trump says that the U.S. and Iran have reached a deal. That agreement will end the war, and it has rocked the region for nearly 4 months. Vice President J.D. Vance tells Fox News,
14: "This is the immediate opening of the Straits of Hormuz and, of course, the lifting of the naval blockade that we've had on Iran along with it."
13: And President Trump posting on Truth Social in his words, "Congratulations to all ships of the world. Start your engines. Let the oil flow." Fox's Trey Yingst has more from Tel Aviv.
15: He says on a post, "This great deal will bring peace and security to the whole region. Many presidents have tried to make peace with Iran and all have failed before me. The leaders of the region have for the first time found a president who can help them achieve real peace. With the opening of the strait upon the signing of the deal on Friday, for purposes of mine removal, oil will flow on both ends again for the region and the world." Iran's deputy foreign minister says one of Iran's conditions for retaliating in response to Israel's attacks on Beirut's southern suburbs is Israel's withdrawal from southern Lebanon.
13: Key mediator Pakistan said the signing will be Friday in Switzerland. A plane crashed this morning at the airport in Butler, Missouri, killing the pilot and the 12 people on board. Bates County Sheriff Chad Anderson says the plane was carrying skydivers.
16: "We're still trying to identify family and make notifications, and so we're going to be respectful of that."
13: No word on what caused the crash. The FAA and NTSB will investigate. Butler's about 65 miles south of Kansas City. And in Brazil, two helicopters collided over Rio de Janeiro, killing all six people, possibly including American singer and comedian Oliver Tree of California. 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
17: Tonight, expect clear to partly cloudy skies with a low temperature of 52. Moving into Monday, it will be mostly sunny, making it the nicest day of the week with a high of 75. Monday night will be mainly clear with a low of 59. I'm meteorologist Jason Caterina on AM 560, The Answer.
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22: Well, welcome. It's Friday. And Amy, I'm still up here in Alaska. I'll be back on Tuesday in person. But Monday, we've got the big golf outing. So you'll be handling that show live with John Anthony stepping in as well, straight from the golf course. That'll be fun.
23: Oh, I can't wait. I'm going to be practicing this weekend, working on my golf game.
22: At least hopefully you won't be dodging tornadoes, which I don't mean to make light of. Apparently, a bunch of them touched down.
23: Yeah. We had two confirmed tornadoes as of right now, but that's going to be changing. It's been a really rough few days here in Chicago because of the tornadoes and the high winds. Trees are still lying in the streets. I know on the side streets in Chicago and in the suburbs a lot, but this is one teacher. We can play it during Open Mic Friday, or Free For All Friday, excuse me, about a Maryville teacher who is just brought to tears at what happened to his high school. But now we're going to focus on the Bears. Yes, because it's all, I mean, here we still are, a week later, still in a holding pattern. We broke the news to you here on the show, on The Real Story, when it happened that the Bears made this declarative statement that they are moving. They're looking for a place in Hammond, Indiana, and now they're looking at three different spots, the one at Wolf Lake, now the one, the Lost Marsh Golf Course. So I don't know if this is cat and mouse game, but some Republicans are doing something about it, right, Jeannie?
22: Yeah, that's right. Representative Dan Ugaste is with us right now. He's offering a proposal to keep the Bears in Illinois. And according to a Fox 32 headline, also provide property tax relief statewide. Dan, thanks so much for joining us on The Real Story. Tell us about what your proposal is and how you feel about getting it across the goal line.
8: So thanks for having me again. So the proposal that I have really in large part resembles part of what, or is based on part of what the House passed, which is a pilot mega project bill. And basically what this is pilot is payment in lieu of taxes. And a mega project is because I think you have to have so much investment in order to qualify this and be able to sit down with local government and try and negotiate a reasonable amount of payment in lieu of the current property taxes, with some sort of increase going a number of years. And if it's completely voluntary on both sides, and if they can work that out, then they can reach an agreement to do that instead of paying the regular property taxes. My thresholds, though, are a bit higher. I think they need to be $500 million to start and $1 billion to get, you know, sort of the premium level in this. And then also, you know, I think if we're going to do this for the big companies in order to bring more economic development here, more opportunity, expand our tax base, which we need to do all of, but then we have to provide property tax relief for everyone else in Illinois. Our current business owners, other smaller businesses that want to come here, our current homeowners, property owners, whoever they may be, they need property tax relief. That's what this situation has brought to the forefront of conversation, because we all knew about it, just no one was talking about it in the media and getting it out there that we have a huge problem that needs to be fixed.
22: Yeah, no doubt about it. Look, these types of deals have already been done. I point again to Goshen and Manteno, where they promised about a $2 billion investment, and Pritzker ponied up about $536 million in tax subsidies to them. And then locally speaking, they also got a pilot. Essentially, they got their property taxes frozen at a particular level that was not commensurate with what the value of that property was going to be. So that is essentially a pilot program, a property or a payment in lieu of taxes. And so this has already been done before. It's nothing unique. It's just, for whatever reason, Pritzker seemed to just not be interested in putting the deal together. He was very much hands off. Why is that?
8: I think he's looking at, as we all believe, and I think everyone would acknowledge, he's looking to run for president. And he doesn't want to have a moniker of being the one who put together a plan, I think, to bail out billionaires and give them a break in the state of Illinois versus helping people. I don't think that's accurate. If you look at it, this is an economic development opportunity which will provide jobs. It will provide far more in payment of property taxes, I'm sure, assuming the local governments negotiate properly, than what they're receiving now on a vacant piece of land. So it's a win-win for everybody. But the best part about it is, like I said, to me, it shouldn't pass unless we have property tax relief within that for all property owners within Illinois.
23: Have you heard?
8: That's the way we do that. And there's no giveaway like Goshen got of $500 million to help them build a $2 billion plant.
23: What about all the money that went to illegals and is still going to illegals? What, $2.5 billion? I mean, couldn't that some of that money been used to try and keep the bears here?
8: Well, you know what? It could have. You're right. But I still wouldn't even propose we use our money to keep the bears here. The Bears have offered to pay for their stadium and for this project, and we should allow them. We shouldn't be helping them build this. That we shouldn't be using our money for that. There's a number of different studies that show when you build the stadium, the economic impact you get from it, the return on investment just isn't what it should be. So this is something they're willing to do. All we're doing is trying to help them with something that we need to do statewide, which is start fixing property taxes to where people and businesses only pay a reasonable amount so they can compete on a national level and succeed.
22: Okay, so what does that property tax relief for your regular homeowner look like in your proposal?
8: So we're starting with two that doesn't cost the state a thing, so they don't even have to look at it as, well, where are we going to come up with this money? They are simply, we're going to put all property, all tax referendums that local governments try and pass, we are going to put those on the general election ballot. No more doing it on consolidated elections, no more during primary elections, because the people just aren't as engaged. And you never get a true sampling of what the population wants. The general elections, when more people are engaged, you have more transparency, people thinking more about these things, and I think you get a better indication of what the community wants, whether they're willing to raise their taxes or not. And then the other one is no more backdoor bond rollovers. Right now, currently, if somewhere for local government, goes to referendum and gets approval to get bonds to pay for something, before those are paid off, they can roll them over and just use the money again without ever having to go to referendum. That's keeping our property taxes higher than they need to be. What we need to do is, and what this would do, is stop that in its tracks. Once they're paid off, once they expired, they can't roll them over at all. What they have to do is go back to the electorate with a new referendum if they want more money.
23: Well, what? So the mayor of Arlington Heights is pointing fingers at Chicago state lawmakers, state reps and state senators, saying that they blew this deal by proposing this new Bear Stadium on the museum campus. Is there any truth to that?
8: You know, from what I understand, and of course they do not allow me in their caucus meetings, but there's a lot of infighting as to, you know, whether Chicago delegations are going to be voting for this because they don't want them moving out of Chicago into Arlington Heights. And I've actually heard some say that they'd rather see them move to Indiana than allow them to go somewhere else in Illinois, which to me is just no way to approach anything as a state representative or senator. But that having been said, and it's not all of them or the vast majority of them, I'm sure, it's something that the Bears need to decide. So my bill would basically, it's a statewide bill. It could be used for other businesses too. And my bill would allow Chicago to still compete. Chicago and Arlington Heights, the Bears get to choose where they want to be. And it's been made pretty clear, I believe, that they want to be in Arlington Heights. But that's the way to approach it. You let the developer determine where they want to be and go forward. And yes, it's the Chicago Democrats that I seem to be blocking this from getting this done. But all they have to do is come work with the other side. The Republicans want economic development. We would like to keep the team here. We would like the jobs and opportunities this is going to bring. It's not just a stadium. It's also a whole entertainment and hotel district and other things around it. So this is just a win-win all the way around is the way I see it, and we should allow it. It would also get to the new stadium, from what I hear, would be able to get a Final Four and a Super Bowl. Those have a huge economic impact on an area, too. It benefits the area.
22: Okay, Dan, so I know how this works politically. They're not going to let a Republican pass a proposal that would allow the Bears or negotiate directly with the Bears. So what's really going to happen with your bill and your proposal? Are they going to let you in the room, or are they going to just steal your ideas, or what are they going to do?
8: Well, you know, I would love for them to let me in the room and actually try and pass it. But yet, like you said, you know how this works, and I know how this works. I've been there long enough now. And I'm going to tell you, if they'll accept my idea and use it and pass it themselves and go with it, I really don't care. I'm about getting economic development in Illinois, improving the situation for the people of Illinois. And, you know, end of the day, getting property tax relief for everyone in Illinois would be huge. And then end of the day, we get to keep the Bears. We're all just further ahead.
23: Do you think that they're playing a cat and mouse game with us right now when they mentioned last week that they were moving or looking forward to going to Indiana and checking out three different locations?
8: I think there's probably a little bit of that, but I also think that they're tired of waiting and they feel they have to start moving forward if they're going to be able to do anything, because they're not going to wait forever for Illinois to come together and get this done. You know, the Democrats have all the levers of control in the state, as you both know. They have the governor's office. They have both chambers by super majorities. They should have cut a deal and been done with this a long time ago. This should have been done by now. So I think the Bears are thinking, you know, they may never get their act together and come forward with something, so we better start moving. But as they apparently indicated, they're willing to listen still if Illinois ever comes up with a proposal.
22: All right. Well, you know what? At this time, you know, it'd be, I guess, helpful if the Democrats had somebody like a Mayor Daley or a Rahm Emanuel who thinks he can always cut a deal with anybody. So, Dan, I appreciate what you're talking about and appreciate what you're trying to do. But there's no deal makers like Rahm or Daley around anymore in the state of Illinois, although Rahm has weighed in on that. And we'll discuss that much more. We want to thank you so much for coming on The Real Story this morning and giving us an update about your proposal and what you're trying to do. We appreciate you. And after the break, we'll be back with what Rahm had to say about the Bears.
10: Exposing the lies and the misinformation from the politicians and the media. This is The Real Story on AM 560. The Answer.
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22: All right, so welcome back. It's Jeannie and Amy on Friday, and we'll be taking your calls for Free for All Friday. So get those lined up for us coming up after the end of this part. But first of all, we want to go back to Rahm. Rahm, who thinks he's such a deal maker. See, everything's a deal with this guy. You can't have an honest conversation about what's good public policy. It's always got to be a deal. And he thinks that he could have gotten a deal with the Bears.
23: Oh, yeah. He had to come out because... Well, it was a very loaded conversation between he and ABC7's Craig Wall. But, yeah, he's saying poo-poo, you lawmakers.
1: I think all these cities around the country and states that are throwing money at billionaires are out of their mind. Everybody get in the room once that priority is set. Stop playing around and see if you can meet that obligation. Look, I think they know where their fan base is. They know where their future is. And they know what would happen if they did. So, therefore, I don't think they want to go.
23: Oh, the wise one has spoken, Jeannie. What is your response?
22: Okay. Well, look, I mean, you know, this is how Rahm has always operated. Everything is a side hustle for him. Everything is how he can make himself look better. And, you know, we wrote about Rahm and his relationship with Bruce Rauner back when I was running against Rauner in 2018. We put out a book called The Governor You Don't Know, and it was all about Rauner and some of his shady deals that he's done in the past. One of them was with Rahm Emanuel, and he made Rahm Emanuel rich and gave him the money that he needed to pocket in order to become mayor of Chicago. Here's kind of how it went down.
23: Do tell.
22: After leaving his post as a senior advisor to President Bill Clinton, Emanuel came back to Chicago to look for work, befitting his experience as a chief campaign money raiser, high-powered political consultant, and denizen of the White House and partisan assassin. Something lucrative is what he was looking for. And that's when Emanuel was introduced to Rauner, then chairman of GTCR Golder Rauner, a private venture capital firm. Rauner had a different advice for Emanuel. He told him to go in, instead of going into the venture capital business, he'd do better investment banking, where, as the Chicago Tribune and New York Times later reported, Rauner suggested that Emanuel's political connections would be useful in making deals in government-regulated industries, and so they did. They put together a deal between GTCR, who had poured $135 million in SecurityLink, which was a security company owned by Bill Daley, and they were trying to offload it. And so Emanuel was the go-between between Daley and Rauner on this deal. And eventually what happened is that they needed financing for this. So Rauner's firm paid $479 million to SecurityLink, with SBC financing all but $100 million of the sales price. And then everyone was happy. Daley got to dump his troubled security company. Emanuel's firm enjoyed lucrative fees for doing the deal. And then Rauner's company sold SecurityLink for $1 billion, making, 100% profit on the whole thing. So, I mean, this is what he's a deal maker. He's always been a deal maker. That's what he does. He's highly political. So there's no doubt that, like, probably if it were Mayor Rahm Emanuel, something would have happened. But guess what? I think taxpayers would have been losers in it.
23: Well, he's a champion of our taxpayers, don't you know? Because FIFA, you know, World Cup is underway. It started yesterday. U.S. plays Paraguay later today. But FIFA was supposed to come to Chicago, but guess who stopped it? Mayor Rahm Emanuel at the time, because he did it for me and you, Jeannie.
1: I believed this was a boondoggle for the taxpayers. That's why I said no.
0: FIFA was negotiating with potential host cities in 2018 while Emanuel was mayor. Why did he shut down a deal?
1: Because they wanted us to take, us being the city and the taxpayers, to take on all the financial risk. And they literally walk away with all the financial reward.
0: And then there was the contract language that called for a dome to be built over Soldier Field.
1: I said, take it out. They said, no. I said, well, end of discussion then. I said, because you're not leaving me with a $100 million liability on behalf of the taxpayers. Not doing it. Now, I want to be clear. I hope the games are a success.
23: Oh, my. I mean, please. If I can't love you, no one should. I mean, that's look, typical Rahm Emanuel right there.
22: Yeah, he doesn't want to bail out billionaires. He helped bail out Rauner on that SecurityLink deal I just talked about. And then he wants to protect taxpayers. No, he doesn't. This is just comical.
23: Well, he needs to get his name out there because he's running for president. I don't know if you watched the NBA Finals game 3, I believe. Guess who was sitting there courtside getting all of the attention? He was in so many cutaways, Jeannie. I was just, and I said, he was sitting next to a blonde. I said, well, that's not your wife, Amy Ruhl. I don't know who that is. She was wearing a rhinestone glitter up jacket. But he said that seat, he didn't pay the $25,000 for it, because I think that's what they were going for. But he was there because his brother, Ari, bought the ticket for him. But please, that's great.
22: Ari,
23: that's
22: 75
23: so,
22: yet?
23: Oh, yeah. To pull the plug on himself?
22: Yeah.
23: No, but seriously, everybody who was anybody was there. Taylor Swift was there, Adam Sandler, Jerry Seinfeld, and there is Rahm. But because he was sitting in the middle of the court, at the half court line. And so he was in every cutaway. He knows exactly what he's doing, and he's running for president, even though, he's being wishy-washy about it.
4: How serious are you, and when do you think you'll make a decision?
1: I'm very serious.
0: With what Emanuel called middle-class foundational pillars broken, he's asking himself several key questions before deciding whether to run.
1: Do I have what it takes to help put that foundation back on solid ground to help the next generation? Now, do I have what it takes to answer that? That's what I'm going to decide in the next 6 months.
23: Here's the deal. I've heard from my sources that only one, it's like a cage match, two enter, one leaves. You've got Pritzker and you've got Rahm. And there is going to be the secret meeting in the Gold Coast within the next month that is scheduled. And the Chicago Democrats, no matter what you say about them, you know how we feel about them, but they have a lot of power and they have a lot of money. They are going to decide. You cannot have both. You cannot have Pritzker and Rahm Emanuel. So they're going to have to decide who people are backing. And I think President Obama is definitely going to back Rahm. I mean, Obama was out there on a podcast just ripping on Governor Newsom, saying, no, he was supposed to solve the homeless problem. We gave him, he's received billions of dollars to solve the problem, and it's only gotten worse.
22: Look, I think they can make whatever deal they want or decide who's going to run as the Chicago Democrat for the presidency. But the, you know, United States population is not going to accept anybody. They've seen what comes out of Chicago when they saw what came out of Obama. And I think they're having none of it.
23: All right, coming up, Free for All Friday, 312-642-5600. Grab a line.
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11: This is a Fox News alert. I'm Kathleen Maloney. President Trump says the U.S. and Iran have reached an agreement to end the war. Here's Fox's Trey Yingst.
12: The Strait of Hormuz is open once again. Those vessels that are trapped in the Persian Gulf will be able to export that crude oil from these Gulf countries. The naval blockade lifted on Iranian ports.
11: Full details of the peace deal not immediately released. A signing is set for this Friday in Switzerland. 11 skydivers and a pilot were killed in a plane crash in Butler, Missouri this morning. Cause of that crash is under investigation.
16: Nothing criminal that we can see, nothing terrorism related or anything like that. Those are some of the first questions that we would have with the World Cup being in town.
11: Bates County Sheriff Chad Anderson says the plane crashed into a field near Butler Memorial Airport and burst into flames. 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
17: Tonight, expect clear to partly cloudy skies with a low of 52. Tomorrow, Monday, will be mostly sunny, making it the nicest day of the week with a high of 75. Monday night will be mainly clear with a low of 59. I'm meteorologist Jason Caterina on AM 560, The Answer.
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23: Welcome back to The Real Story. Jeannie Ives, Amy Jacobson. Jeannie reporting from Alaska. She's up in Juneau, don't you know? Have you enjoyed your time?
22: Oh, yeah. Hey, by the way, we saw a black bear just across from the Home Depot in this sort of open field that was, you know, they had woods on the end of it. He's just walking along, like literally, I don't know, a quarter mile.
23: Not trying to be a day laborer. Just kidding.
22: It's just so
23: That's
22: funny.
23: That's great. Oh my gosh. Can you imagine living there full time? I mean, has the weather been okay?
22: Yeah, the weather's been great for us.
23: Good.
22: Yeah, fortunately.
23: Good, good, good. All right. So we're talking, still continuing our conversation about the Bears. Got a text message, 312-642-5600. You can call us or you could be shy and just text us. Text message from 312. Amy and Jeannie, there seems to be no sense of urgency at all from any Democrat leader in Springfield regarding the Bears. And one person who is finally speaking out about it is beloved linebacker, Hall of Famer, Brian Urlacher, who has some comments. You know, he's a Trumper. He loves President Trump. He is a Republican. I think he should run for office.
36: Yeah, I just don't see how, as a state, was it legislator, governor, city mayor, how you can let this team leave the state of Illinois or even be a topic of discussion. You know, you do what you have to do to keep the Bears there. The fans, we have some of the best fans in the world for any sport. If I was those guys, I would probably do what I had to do to keep them in the state of Illinois. Maybe not at Soldier Field because that was already off the table, but they had Arlington Heights planned out. They have the land bought already. Find a way to keep them there, and they just don't care. You know, they're putting their money in other places that maybe aren't as important. You know, you look at all the money they've given to illegal immigrants and the money they've set aside for that. It's like $2.5-3 billion that they've spent on the illegal immigrants. That money could be, you know, could be for the Bears, could be trying to keep them, not for the Bears, but trying to keep their stadium in town instead of keeping people that aren't supposed to be in our country here. Anything that President Trump does, I'm on board with. I don't know if he's going to do it, great. If not, he has a pecking order he's going to follow. Whatever he does and everything he's done so far has been great, so just keep it up.
23: I'm talking about, speaking of giving money to illegals, a reporter asked Governor Pritzker if he regretted giving $2.5 billion to illegals when that money could have possibly have been used to save the Bears, and he blamed, guess who?
37: You may not recall that it was the governor of Texas, Abbott, who decided to throw people onto buses and ship them across the country, 55,000 of them, to the city of Chicago, to the state of Illinois. We didn't get much help from the federal government to deal with that. And so the question you have to ask yourself is, in a humanitarian crisis, when people are arriving in the middle of winter, often without the proper clothing, certainly without food, without shelter, Were we just going to let them starve or freeze and be on the streets? And the answer was no. What we had hoped was that the federal government would assist in this, or that Governor Abbott would stop shipping people across the country to very cold climates. But
23: okay,
37: we did
23: first
37: what
23: of all,
37: we needed to
23: first
37: do.
23: First of all, as somebody who has lived in a border town, they couldn't handle all the hundreds of thousands. Eagle Pass, mm-hmm. population of 30,000, Jeannie, and they had tens of thousands a day. And those people had a choice. One bus was to L.A. One bus was to New York. One was to Chicago. One was to San Francisco. I mean, they had a choice, and they signed a piece of paper. I know this for a fact because my friends are reporters there. They signed a piece of paper before they got on the bus. In El Paso, they had to shut down schools. They canceled volleyball season because the illegals had to live in the gym because they were crowding the streets. I mean, the whole thing is just, this is what infuriates me about him. He's got to pick a boogeyman, and whether it's Trump one day or Greg Abbott the next day, he looks like a fool.
22: Well, when the influx was happening, I think I did the calculation. I don't know if it was off of $5 million or $7 million that were 7 million people that were estimated to have come into the country illegally. And I did just the proportionate per capita share that Illinois should have taken. And it shouldn't have been 55,000. It should have been over 300,000. Because guess what, Pritzker? You and your entire Democrat Party allowed this to happen. Yeah, too bad. Sometimes you have to feel the pain and see what happens to terrible policy. And definitely the voters did. And that's why in 2024, they put President Trump back in office. And he's solving the problem, and you're still not helping. You could be helping right now, but you're not. You're hiding the illegals still to this day.
23: Let's go to Jack in Northwest Indiana. Good morning, Jack. You're on The Real Story. How are you?
0: Good morning. How are you guys?
23: Good.
0: So, listening to all this back and forth with regard to the Bears, you know, what I find amazing is even if they pull out the last minute theatrics and they wind up putting a deal together, the Bears need to ask themselves whether you can truly believe what is discussed between the mayor, Pritzker, all these legislators, because for what, 3-4 years now, they've gone back and forth, sort of played, frankly, the same game that Iran is playing with Trump. It's back and forth. We have a deal, we don't. You have a net worth, according to Forbes anyway, of roughly $8 billion, eighth most valuable franchise in the NFL. And they're going to put that at risk so that the state legislature can put a deal together and somehow at the very last minute say, we've changed our minds. The Bears are pretty sophisticated, and I'd sort of be disappointed if they didn't move to Indiana, not because of the move, but because that would sort of show how naive they are, that they would literally think that any deal discussed, as they said before, until there's a shovel in the ground and you know what the real deal is, you're going to put yourself and your franchise at risk as far as the deal blowing up at the last minute. And then what do you do?
23: Well, Jack, are you excited for them to possibly call Northwest Indiana home?
0: So, you know what? I don't really care. I'm from the western suburbs. I'm here, as I mentioned to the screener, I'm here on a self-imposed exile. I don't think people, I don't think people realize, and I didn't until I was here, this is effectively suburban Chicago. There are so many individuals, not only who relocated here, but on a daily basis, they take the train. It's not Metro, but they take a train in Chicago. They drive, they shop, they live, they have family like I do. So it is really no different. And for anybody who lives in the southwest side, Orland, what have you, it's closer to go to Hammond. So I think Arlington is a much better site just from a sort of real estate perspective and what they can do with it. But with all that nonsense and all the gamesmanship going on, there's a reason Boeing, Caterpillar, John Deere, what have you, are deciding not to locate there. And the Bears are no different than any of those entities. You've got real money at risk. I'm going to put $2 billion plus in and have that clown Pritzker or Johnson decide at the last minute we're going to have to change things up. Oh, my goodness. There's no way.
23: All right. Thanks, Jack, for the phone call. Appreciate it. Let's go to Glenn in the lovely state of Florida. Hi, Glenn. How are you?
1: I'm good. I hope you ladies are doing fine. I wish I was in Juneau with Jeannie. It sounds like a cool trip. Anyway, I think that, you know, from a business standpoint, the decisions have to be made on, you know, money coming in and money going out. And this state has no concept of where the money's going. That's why there needs to be a full audit of everything to to see what's happening. But until that happens, you really can't trust anything the legislatures say, because, you know, money could be going out faster than it's coming in, as it is now in Illinois. Whereas, you know, in Florida, we're talking about reducing costs, reducing the property tax and everything. In Illinois, they're talking about increasing costs. I mean, let's do an audit and get our foot on the ground on what's going on with all the expenses. That's what I would do if I was in Illinois, but I don't think they're going to do that.
22: Yeah, well, somebody who is in Illinois right now is Nick Shirley, and he's speaking tonight at a Republican event in DuPage County. He was invited in by the, he was invited in by the Illinois GOP for a fundraiser. And so he's getting a lot of attention around the country. Look, third most corrupt city is, or state is Illinois. Third most corrupt city is Chicago. And certainly we should work on the spending side and the fraud side in the state of Illinois. I hope Shirley, you know, we don't need Nick Shirley to come here and do this, but we need his example. Mm-hmm. And, you know, that's what we need. So I appreciate that he's here. Apparently, though, there's a lot of security issues.
23: Well, yes, it's in Elk Grove Village. And apparently there have been some death threats. So police are on notice and they have backup plan in case something does happen. But we want a safe event tonight. We don't want any outside agitators coming in from Seattle or from Milwaukee or from downtown Chicago. But who knows?

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5: How are you doing?
6: Good.
5: We're just going through the voting rolls here, and we're just confirming anybody who's above the age of 100 years old. And right here it says you're 126 years old.
7: No, you got the wrong house.
6: That's a lie.
5: Are you Doris Wood?
7: Yeah, but you got the wrong house. I'm Doris Wood, but you got the wrong place. That's the wrong information, all that stuff. No, that's wrong.
5: Oh, here, I can show you if you'd like.
7: No. Uh-uh. It's just that it's wrong.
5: How come you think here in California they're just messing up on all these voting rolls here?
8: So you get a taste of it, but basically they did not clean out their voter rolls. We know that homeless people, many of them have been coming forward saying that they were paid $2 to $4. I mean, you can't even buy a sandwich with that. But $2, $4, the highest I heard was $5 to vote for Karen Bass or Nithya Raman. And I have to tell you, Spencer Pratt has spoken. He's been very quiet. He tweeted out or X'd out a picture of a duck on a pond with no caption. But then yesterday he tweeted out, "Are they done counting yet?" with a question mark. But so here it is. According to the Associated Press, with 99% of the votes in from the June 2nd primary, Pratt received 2.5%, Karen Bass 34.3%, and Ramen Noodles received 29%. So he is out of it, which makes me so sad. And people like that sicko Jimmy Kimmel is dancing on his political career.
9: So now we wait to hear from Spencer Pratt. You know, he clearly promised that if Karen Bass or Nithya Raman were elected mayor, he's going to move out of L.A. He said he was done with L.A. And Spencer, if you're watching, we are so, so sorry to see you go. But we do know we're going to miss the hell out of you. You're a man of your word, and you've got to go. You said you were going to go. And I know things might be tight right now, especially the out-of-state donation money is running out. Moving is expensive, so to help you out, we rented you a U-Haul.
8: Not funny. I mean,
10: oh my gosh, this is so obnoxious. But I mean, back to the Nick Shirley, 126-year-old. We did the same thing. We did the same study. We went through all the voter rolls, went through the data in 2020 after that election, which, by the way, I ran for Congress in, and I knew there were problems. So we looked at the DuPage rolls. Sure enough, we had, we had Grant Hone, 121 years old, on the voter roll, and he voted by mail. We had Peggy Schmidt. She lives in Villa Park. She's 121 years old, and she voted by mail. And we had Teresa LoCastro. She's 119 years old, and she actually walked into the polling place and voted in 2020. And so when we raised this up, of course, what was the response? Oh, well, you know, it was just a clerical error on what their date actually, date of birth actually is. I mean, this is what they do. This is how they do it. But I guess, you know what, Amy? The good news is there is a Supreme Court decision that is probably going to come in before the end of June. And when that happens, they may not be able to play this game of counting the votes post-election.
8: I hope
10: and
8: not.
10: Of course, yeah.
8: Because Benny Johnson, he went to a vacant lot. Listen to this, a vacant lot in L.A. that had a porta potty and nothing else. And 29 people were registered to vote there. So it's just sick. All right, 312-642-5600. We're going to take phone calls. Dan and Wilmette, you're on The Real Story. Hi, Dan.
11: Yeah, how you doing? With Windex leaving, now even Transparency is leaving Illinois.
8: Hey-oh.
10: Oh, yeah.
8: Thank you for that.
10: So that would be the SC Johnson company that is out of here. Moving up to Wisconsin, where they have other operations already. They're moving the rest of their, I think it's 170 employees up there as well.
8: And there was a rumor, and I asked you if it was true. Not a rumor, but it was on social media that WeatherTech might be leaving for greener pastures. But that's a very large, I mean, people talk about moving companies but and moving their homes. I mean, you have to go through a lot to move. I mean, it's a big deal. And it's emotional, too. Like you have to, you know, as a homeowner, you have to find a different bank, you have to find different doctors, you have to do all this stuff. And so for those who have left, kudos to you, because I know it takes a lot. Let's take a break here. When we come back,

0: 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I can't wait. And we'll take more of your phone calls. 312-642-5600.
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0: So, Jeannie, are you going to be watching the big match on Sunday to celebrate Flag Day, but most importantly, to celebrate President Trump's 80th birthday? And it's part of UFC Freedom 250, part of the 250th anniversary of this country. I know that Marco Rubio compared it to a landing on the moon.
5: So I have a couple reasons why that I think is very powerful. Here's the first. The first is America and the ideal behind America is the impossible. But someone tells you, you can't do that, or that is never going to happen. The whole idea of America is audacious. The very idea that America, that you could have a country where founded on the principle that your rights come not from your government or from your leaders, your rights come from your creator, was an audacious idea. No one else believed that at the world at that time. And that's the foundation. But then beyond that, everything we've done since then as a nation, time and again, How can you achieve some of the things? You know, we're going to put a man on the moon. When President Kennedy announced that we were going to put a man on the moon and return him safely to the earth, no one thought that was possible, and we did it. We are a nation founded on doing what no one else dared to do and no one else aspired to do.
0: And I have to tell you, there's a lawsuit that was filed by...
6: Wait a minute, Amy. Yeah. Really, comparing the UFC fight on the White House lawn to landing on the moon is a little bit over the top.
0: Yeah.
6: To be honest with you.
0: No.
6: I mean, come on.
0: And that's seriously what the left is. That soundbite has gone viral very quickly because of that. But there has been a lawsuit filed. They're trying to stop it, Jeannie. They're trying to ruin President Trump's 80th birthday party. Lawsuit filed by this group, Public Integrity Project. It's on behalf of Virginia residents, Paul, who's a Vietnam vet, and Susan, a civic activist. And they claim that officials improperly approved a private for-profit UFC event on federal land without environmental review and without the required congressional approval for a new structure. I mean, look, it's going to be the first ever sporting event held on the grounds of the White House, but it's not the first sporting event. I mean, I went through and started reading. I got wrapped up in this of what former presidents have done. You had Hoover had a b-ball game on the White House lawn. You had several people have tennis matches. Harding and his wife invited tennis champions from the U.S. and abroad for a tournament. Barack Obama turned the tennis courts into a basketball court. W. Bush put up a half court. There's bowling and there's the swimming pool. I mean, it goes on and on and on. And think
6: what about the Easter egg roll?
0: Oh, that's right. Well, think about what Biden did. Biden
6: or a wedding or two.
0: Yeah, that's true. But in the most grotesque manner ever, Biden had a gay pride event, and which turned into a transgender fest. And people were making out in front of the White House. And then a tranny flashed his breasts.
6: Titties?
0: Oh, no, you can't say that word. Breasts, Jeannie. It's the breasts. I'm going to watch. I can't wait. It's going to be, beautiful. I think it's going to be big. It's going to be the greatest thing ever. But it's his birthday. It's his party. And the people that are attending the event, Jeannie, are members of the military. They didn't have to pay for it. They invited them. And then there is going to be, a spillover location where the people can watch in public that essentially won a ticket through a lottery. So I'm looking forward to it. All right, let's quickly go to Ron on the South Side. Hey, Ron, how are you?
7: Hey, Amy, speaking of Pritzker and Ron, Pritzker is more in line with the Democrat Party. If you look at all of his policies, Ron is trying to position himself in the middle. I just don't think it's going to fly. But what about Ron running for governor? So those are my comments. Maybe y'all.
0: Oh, yeah. Ron, he's not running for governor. He wants to run for president. Go heavy or go home. Also, too, I want to remind people real quick, Ray Charles performed for President Obama's 50th birthday, and JFK member, he had a huge party at Madison Square Garden and had Marilyn Monroe sing the happy birthday to him in a dress that she had to get sewn into because it was so tight. So presidents, they're going to have the parties that they want to have, and they're going to play their sports events that they want to play. So, all right, looking forward to Monday. We'll be at McRae Golf Club. There's still openings available. 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And have a great weekend. God bless. And God bless America. And Jeannie, safe travels back to the lower states.
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10: This is a Fox News alert. I'm Kathleen Maloney. President Trump says the U.S. and Iran have reached an agreement to end the war and open the Strait of Hormuz. Fox's Trey Yingst reports.
11: A major development here as President Trump announces there is a deal with the Islamic Republic of Iran. The Strait of Hormuz is open once again. Those vessels that are trapped in the Persian Gulf will be able to export that crude oil from these Gulf countries. The naval blockade lifted on Iranian ports and these detailed discussions on Iran's nuclear program set to begin. The president making this announcement on his birthday from the White House in Washington. There was another statement released by the Prime Minister of Pakistan, one of the key mediators in the conversations that led to this agreement to end the conflict between the United States and Iran. There will be an official signing ceremony on Friday, June 19th in Switzerland.
10: Vice President J.D. Vance, in an interview with Fox News, says the world is now a safer place.
12: I think we can say with confidence Iran will never have a nuclear weapon. We got a lot of work to do, but a big win tonight.
10: 11 skydivers and one pilot are dead after a plane crash in Butler, Missouri today.
13: The local sheriff says the local plane, not commercial, took off from the Butler Memorial Airport, eventually went down, and they're working to figure out how and why that happened. The sheriff says they are still trying to identify the victims and notify their families, and they brought in extra staff and clergy to be there for them. So the NTSB and FAA are working the investigation into this fatal crash, and the local sheriff says that the Butler Memorial Airport and the nearby highway will be closed for as long as they're investigating.
10: Fox's Madison Scarpino. Kentucky Senator Mitch McConnell was admitted to a hospital earlier this morning. A spokesperson for the 84-year-old says he is receiving excellent care. It's unknown why he is hospitalized. 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
14: Tonight, expect clear to partly cloudy skies with a low temperature of 52. Moving into Monday, it will be mostly sunny, making it the nicest day of the week with a high of 75. Monday night will be mainly clear with a low of 59. I'm meteorologist Jason Caterina on AM 560, The Answer.
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20: 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On this edition of the Center Square Radio Hour, data centers are facing scrutiny across the country, and Illinois is the latest state to put a pause on incentives for companies to build in their state. Michigan lawmakers remain divided over the future of the state's RX Kids program as House Republicans continue scrutinizing the initiative, a plan to tax digital advertising for the first time and use the estimated $500 million in new annual revenue to give property tax rebates to seniors. One bipartisan final approval from the Pennsylvania House Tuesday, and a variety of economic forces are contributing to the slowdown in the jobs market, and AI is only one of them. All of these stories and more on this edition of the Center Square Radio Hour. We'll be right back after this.
21: Teacher Lauren Johnson returned all the graded essays but one. 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
21: 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Instead of just grading an essay, Mr. Johnson changed a life. I am that student. I became a writer, and I wrote this to thank him.
23: Thank a teacher and pass it on from passiton.com.
20: Welcome back to the Center Square Radio Hour. I'm Greg Bishop. Amid concerns of how limited tax dollars are being spent across the country on social service programs, more attention is being given to one in particular in Michigan that's giving hundreds of millions of dollars of unrestricted direct cash payments to pregnant women and children. Supporters and critics clashing over that. To talk about her latest story out of Michigan is Elise Apel with the Center Square. Elise, thanks for taking time with us. Obviously, people are interested in making sure that their tax dollars, whether it's the federal government going to the states that manage this and then the state dollars going to individuals, everybody wants to make sure those dollars are going to where they're needing to be sent. So give us the latest on what the debate is about the RX Kids program, what it is, and why people should care about this.
24: Yeah, thanks for having me on, Greg. So this is yet another one of those taxpayer-funded programs, partially taxpayer-funded programs in this case, that people are just starting to ask, what is this money actually going to? What are we spending our taxpayer dollars on? So this RX Kids program is a program in Michigan that actually sends money directly to pregnant women. And then for up to 12 months after they've given birth, they also can get payments. So they send $1,000 to pregnant women. And then for each month after they give birth, depending on the community, up to 6 to 12 months, they get an additional $500. So this program has been described, it describes itself as universal and unconditional. Very little guardrails. The application takes about 30 minutes. To fill out. They themselves say it takes about 30 minutes and they are, you know, pride themselves on that. And then you just have access to money that is literally just directly deposited into your bank account, taxpayer funded money. You know, some of it's coming from the state, some of it's coming from federal taxpayers through different programs. But this is a program that has been ongoing in the state since 2024. It was first passed there. It was implemented first in Flint, Michigan, but it is now expanded to over 60 Michigan communities. So that could be counties, cities that have basically applied, and now people, residents within those communities can apply for this program.
3: When you say that anybody can apply, I mean, somebody has $1 million in savings in the bank, and, they're the breadwinner of the house, brings in, a six-figure salary easily every year. Are they qualified for this if they live in a certain community?
24: Yeah, so the problem is there are very little guardrails on this. The program administrators say that, you have to prove that you're on Medicaid, or there's some sort of, you have to show, there's somehow checking it against Medicaid. Are you on Medicaid? Which has some limitations to it. But the problem is, and this is what Republicans are pointing out, is that there are very little guardrails in this. They are concerned that, is this actually being checked? Are we actually checking these people's documentations? Because when you and I looked at it myself, in reporting for the story, I looked at the application and there was very little requirements that you actually have to send in to receive these payments just directly into your bank account.
3: Now, when it comes to the amounts that we've seen go out so far, are we talking tens of thousands? Are we talking tens of millions or hundreds of millions?
24: We're talking hundreds of millions. So since 2024, they have received just in taxpayer funding $300 million. So we're talking hundreds of millions of dollars that are going out. They are very proud of the fact that they only have 15% in overhead costs, which is still a lot of money in overcosts for a program that's actually being administered by Michigan State University. So that's a really interesting aspect.
3: If I could just pause on that for a moment, because that's fascinating here, right? I mean, this is a taxpayer funded program. It's being administered by a third party, by a university.
24: Yeah, so it's being administered. The founder and director is Dr. Mona Hanna, a professor at Michigan State University. And so they're actually the ones that are kind of administering this program.
3: And they skim off the top 15% for administrative.
24: So they costs. And that's been some of Republicans' concerns is that, okay, what are these administrative costs? Who are we sending these administrative costs to? Because they are taxpayer funding. Because another concern with this, is, are illegal immigrants receiving this money? And this is something that Republicans have brought up. RX kids, their administrators, because they testified last week, they told Republicans that, we have different streams of funding and none of the taxpayer funding is actually going to illegal immigrants. But Republicans, they're questioning, how do you actually know that? How do you know that, this $300 million that we've received from taxpayers, none of that is going to illegal immigrants. There's no real way for them to, split the funding out in that way. Another example is, say you get $300 million from taxpayers and you get $300 million from private funders, because this is a private-public partnership. They're, getting money from donors and other organizations. But if you're giving, if you're spending that $300 million from private donors on illegal immigrants, and you're spending the other $300 million on the taxpayer funds on non-illegal immigrants, that's still, how are you really designating those funds to not go to illegal immigrants when they're taxpayer funding?
3: We're talking with Elise Apel. She is a reporter for the Center Square. Her latest story, supporters, critics clash over future of taxpayer funding for RX kids in Michigan. We're talking $300 million since 2024. Seemingly unrestricted direct cash payments, meaning they can use it however they want to use it if they apply and are found eligible, for pregnant women and also children 6 to 12 months. I mean, this is a lot of money in a short span of time. Obviously, the proponents of this saying it's doing good. And I don't know if there's necessarily critics per se, other than just what I'm hearing from your reporting. They're just looking for some accountability to make sure that those tax dollars are being used properly. Are there any mechanisms in place for audits or an inspector general to do a review after, a full year's worth, and then go back and try to ensure, where those dollars are ultimately going, that they're being used properly?
24: So that's the problem. What does it even mean, for this money to be used properly when it's just going directly
3: unrestricted and
24: right,
3: direct cash?
24: It is unrestricted. And that's what some Republicans have brought up. You know, these women could be using it to buy, because they receive $1,500 during pregnancy and then an additional $500 per month. They could be using it to buy alcohol. They could be using it to buy drugs. There's no real, you know, knowing, because there's no real accountability on the other side of how are you actually spending this money. And that's been, you know, that's been the real concern. And I was able to have an exclusive interview with the House Oversight Committee Chairman, Rep. Jay DeBoyer, who overheard a committee meeting last week where they actually talked about RX Kids. And, you know, really his questions were, okay, you know, we need transparency, we need accountability for this program. But ultimately, you know, he told me, is this the kind of program that our taxpayer funding should be going to at all? And ultimately, he thinks it shouldn't be.
3: I imagine there's already like women, infant, children programs, different types of
24: 16 different programs in the state of Michigan that Michigan residents could be, pulling money from in other ways that, yeah. That now,
3: this and I would imagine those also have more checks and balances, maybe, because you may be helping fund a particular service that's for healthcare coverage or for checkups, or you know, the money's going to go towards formula or different types of nutrition things.
24: Well, that was the other point that Rep. DeBoyer made, was when this, and he pointed out that he probably likely voted for this program because it was just thrown into a budget bill in 2024, and he actually pointed out, what's really interesting about this program is with the name RX Kids, he said probably many people thought this was for pharmaceuticals. This was a prescription program.
3: Right.
24: Because I asked him a question, because there were a number of Republicans that actively supported this program when it was first implemented. And I was like, oh, well, why have you turned on this? You know, something that Republicans themselves were supporting. He pointed out, this is not the program that we thought it was going to be. And this is a, you know, first in the nation cash assistance program, but that administrators are really looking to expand both across the state, but also nationwide.
3: Well, and if this is just, you know, 60 communities up to this point and it's $300 million, you got to consider what that could possibly balloon into if it does go statewide, and what that means for the other programs. Is that going to offset the other, you know, substance programs like WIC or TANF or whatever other subsidy programs there are.
24: Yep.
3: Yeah. All of that is interesting to take into consideration. Elise, did they give you an indication finally here as to, what the estimate was at first? Cause I've seen these types of programs pop up in state houses across the country where the proposal's made. Sounds good. Questions about checks and balances. They give a real low ball number on what the estimated first year is going to be. But then when, you know, all the chickens come home to roost, so to speak, it balloons up 100%, 200%. And all of a sudden they're holding a bill that some supporters may not have actually wanted to support. Is there an indication that happened with this particular program?
24: Yeah, definitely. And it seems like over time, I mean, especially as they're adding more communities, more cities or more counties are, you know, joining this program, they are going to ultimately need more taxpayer funding. You know, it is a private public partnership, but they are in many ways, you know, relying on this taxpayer funding, because if they don't receive it, you know, they're going to have to fill that gap in some other way. And oftentimes, you know, the taxpayer monies are considered that kind of check the box of, oh, good, we received that grant and we're hoping to receive it, you know, every year for the next foreseeable future. But that's really at question right now, you know, with Republicans kind of shining a light on this in the House, and with Republicans controlling the House, you know, are they actually going to be able to, receive funding in the future? That'll be a real question.
3: Definitely people need to stay tuned to that, because it could be an indication of similar types of programs you may see pop up at your state house all across the country. Elise Apel with the Center Square. Check out her latest, Supporters, Critics Clash Over Future of Taxpayer Funding for RX Kids in Michigan. Greatly appreciate your time.
0: This is the Center Square Radio Hour. I'm Greg Bishop.
3: State House policies around data centers, they vary as legislators and other officials are eyeing the economic benefits, but also weighing the potential taxpayer cost. Now, across the country, this is popping up where at least two of Tennessee's smaller cities and counties have recently placed holds on data centers. Cedar Hill is a small city less than an hour north of Nashville. They approved a two-year moratorium. In McMinnville, east of Music City, they paused them for 18 months. Knoxville's mayor said in a letter to the Knoxville Knox County Planning that she has concerns about the data center's impacts on its neighbors. In Louisiana, the Center Square reporter Darren Sfahn reports that Boise City leaders will consider a measure to support future infrastructure project costs with an anticipated increase in local spending and business activity due to the construction of a data center in that parish. Now, the officials in that area propose an ordinance requiring that a small percentage of its sales tax collections be set for infrastructure. In 2025, the city collected approximately $67 million in sales tax revenue, according to the Sales and Use Tax Division. Now, the move, if approved, it could help the city there avoid taking out new loans or issuing bonds, putting taxpayers in debt. Now, the city wishes to ensure future needs will be met with a minimum issuance of new debt. The ordinance there says the fund's operational life would begin January 27 and conclude in 5 years or until the data center is complete. Now, spending decisions left to the mayor and the council, with funds made available at the end of the collection period, possibly in 2032. The Meta Data Center project in Richland Parish recently paid a massive $22.4 million sales tax payment to the Parish Tax Commission, which is more than the total of most of their entire years, according to reporting. Now, Virginia budget negotiators, they spilled into public view last week as top Democratic leaders publicly clashing about data center policy ahead of a June 30th budget deadline. The Center Square reporter, Charlene Guerrera, reports that Senate Finance and Appropriations Chairwoman Luis Lucas publicly criticized Democrat Governor Abigail Spanberger and the House of Representative leaders Friday as negotiations continue without a final agreement. In a separate statement released on Senate letterhead, Lucas said the governor and House leaders, quote, did not want to alter the freeloading policy for data centers, and said the facilities should pay their fair share to provide services to the people of the Commonwealth for the next 2 years. Let's now see what is happening in Illinois with the Center Square reporter Jim Talamonte and get a look at the latest in the land of Lincoln. Jim, thanks for taking time with us. A lot of conversation has been had about data centers, especially earlier on in the year with Governor J.B. Pritzker laying out what he wanted to have happen during his budget and state of the state speech in February, but did the legislature address the governor's priorities?
4: No, and to answer simply, Greg, the legislature did not. And this was one of several of the big pieces. And then this tends to happen as in many states where you'll have several key pieces of legislation that are really a major focus. And we did not see the data center legislation move forward. The legislation was proposed, the Power Act, it was called. Had a lot of regulatory provisions in it, and it would also have paused tax credits. It would not have been a pause on development or construction or permitting, but there would have been a pause on the tax incentives. Well, that didn't get through the legislature. There was a lot of discussion about it. Illinois House Speaker Emanuel Chris Welch said we had hearing after hearing, but these things take time. And so the and there were, of course, many interests on both sides of this. Illinois has the Clean Jobs Coalition and a number of other very strong environmental groups. On the other side, you have the lobbying interest for data center development and big tech, if you will. So you have some really strong interests on both sides of this. A lot of stakeholders involved, organized labor, as I mentioned, environmental groups. But as it turned out, legislation did not get through. And it was one of several major pieces of legislation that didn't get through. And so the governor came out a few days later and took executive action. And what he did was he imposed his own pause on the tax credits, did not get into the regulatory part of it. But this pause will take effect July 1st. So if you're planning to develop a data center in Illinois, you've got, a few weeks now to get it done while still being able to get those tax breaks. After that, any agreements after that will not include the tax breaks per the governor's direction.
3: Yeah, it's interesting. The governor, having been in office now for two terms, running for a third term, he's had various different industries over the years that he's promoted to have certain types of carve outs for. And correct me if I'm wrong, Jim, but didn't he also talk about, hey, we need to have some, policies in place to attract, data centers to Illinois because we need to attract these growing industries. That seems to have changed, though, especially as he is seeking a third term here. What are the major concerns that we're hearing from people in Illinois on both ends of this, right? I mean, you mentioned the environmental groups, there are property rights groups as well. There are local communities that are worried about, you know, resources versus, you know, those who are saying, hey, we just want to bring jobs to the area and pay, you know, a lot of property taxes. If you could just give us a little bit more of what some of those main concerns have been.
4: Well, it's interesting, Greg, you bring up local communities, and that's something that the governor did not include in his proposal when he made it earlier, and he did not include it in the regulatory framework he outlined when he announced that he would pause the data center tax credits. That's not been part of his involvement here at all, part of anything that he has pushed for. However, I talked with a leading Illinois House Democrat today, leader Jay Hoffman, Metro East Democrat, one of the top budget experts, and he said local control is very important here. He said, we are concerned. These data centers are consuming energy. They're consuming water. Similar to what you've discussed with other states, Greg. This is a major issue that a lot of local communities are concerned about. But Hoffman said he's also very concerned about local control. That's something that we've heard more from the Republican side of the aisle in Illinois than the Democratic side. But Hoffman also very concerned about that. Of course, energy, water use. This is the environmental groups have said these data centers need to pay their fair share. The governor has echoed that, saying they need to pay their fair share. And we need to make sure that we're not draining resources that these data centers bring their own energy. On the other side of that, in talking with the data center coalition, they said, listen, Illinois has already, you know, at once upon a time was a real leader in data center development. That has tapered off in recent years due to the tougher regulatory environment in Illinois. And so now if you pause these incentives, well, that's just going to further discourage investment. And not just in the industry itself, but going to a wider scope, the Illinois Manufacturers Association, a real advocate for businesses, small and large, also came out as soon as the governor paused these data center tax incentives, came out opposing this, saying this may stifle development in Illinois at a time when we need more development in Illinois. So a lot of complex moving parts to this, Greg. But as with other states, we're having real concerns about the local communities, energy and water on one side. On the other hand, are you discouraging investment when you pause tax credits, or as some states have done, gone even further by pausing development outright or stopping it?
3: Now, you've got, obviously, the legislature that has adjourned, the governor shortly after, when the legislature didn't approve the Power Act, putting out that executive order. How long can that executive order be in place? And are there some at the state house on the Republican side of the aisle who are looking at this with a little bit of a critical eye?
4: In a sense, I talked with a Republican state rep on this issue, Amy Ellick, and her questioning of during one of the hearings that took place regarding this was, I think, led to some of the things that went on here. And that she told me these tax credits were very generous, and that she thinks was a big part of driving development. And she expressed concerns about the one things we mentioned, energy and water, but also she said, you know, it's unclear when you talk about development and economic impact, it's unclear how many jobs are created by these data centers after the initial construction. You know, of course, there's a lot of construction work going into it, but after that, how many people are really working? And she said, we need to learn more about that. And so interesting that she said, you know, on the Republican side of the aisle, really, you have people on both sides of this. There are some that would be in favor of keeping these tax incentives in place. There are others who want to say, hey, let's hold on here. Let's maintain some local control. Let's not, she said it's not necessarily unified, that there are some different people with different positions on the data center issue on the Illinois Republican side of the aisle, at least in the Illinois House.
3: We'll be watching that closely, not just in Illinois, but all across the country, where the issue of data centers and tax breaks and different types of priorities are being laid out. Greatly appreciate Jim Talamonte with the Center Square. Get his story and all kinds of information about data centers in your area at thecentersquare.com. 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I'm Greg Bishop.
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9: This is a Fox News alert. I'm Ted Lindner. The United States and Iran have reached an agreement to end the war. Fox's Trey Yingst.
11: The Strait of Hormuz is open once again. Those vessels that are trapped in the Persian Gulf will be able to export that crude oil from these Gulf countries. The naval blockade lifted on Iranian ports.
9: Full details of the deal have not yet been released. A signing is set for this Friday in Switzerland. Republican Senator Mitch McConnell hospitalized Sunday morning, but no word why.
25: A spokesman for Senator McConnell would only say he's receiving excellent medical care.
9: That's Fox's Jill Nato. He was hospitalized earlier this year for a few days for flu-like symptoms. The 84-year-old says he's retiring in January. And today, President Trump celebrating his 80th birthday, celebrating with a mixed martial arts fighting show on the White House South Lawn tonight called UFC Freedom 250, being streamed live on Paramount Plus. 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
5: Welcome back to the Center Square Radio Hour. I'm Greg Bishop. Now for some quick hits with headlines from across the country.
3: The House of Representatives in Pennsylvania took a final vote yesterday on a bill that would allow mail-in or absentee ballots to be pre-canvassed 7 days prior to Election Day. Significant change from current law, which only allows ballots to be opened starting at 7 a.m. on Election Day. The bill passed almost completely along party lines. One Republican did break with the party, finding a final vote of 103 to 98. The Center Square reporter, Julia Kramer, reports the bill, sponsored by Democratic State Representative Scott Conklin of Center County, sought to provide overwhelmed voting officials with more time to make counting more efficient. Now, this process allows one Republican and one Democrat, overseen by the election office, to watch as poll workers open those ballots, verify voter signatures, and identify and flatten the ballots for the counting machines. Now, while Conklin clarified that it does not involve any pre-election counting of votes or recording those votes, Republicans took issue with the separate aspect of the process. Read more at thecentersquare.com. More than 128,000 people have voted early in Georgia's June 16th primary runoff election, according to the Secretary of State's office. The Center Square Associate Editor Kim Jarrett reports another nearly 7,000 absentee ballots were counted, bringing the total to 143,871 votes cast. Now, the turnout represents 2% of Georgia's registered voters. The turnout for May's primary was 28.2%. Georgia has nearly 7.4 million active voters, according to the Secretary of State's office. The Republican contest for U.S. Senate and governor in Georgia They're garnering a lot of attention for that June 16th primary runoff, but voters will have a long slate of races to decide from. Six Republicans and four Democrats contests are on the ballots. Early voting in Georgia continues through Friday. With a third consecutive month of $11.5 million or more, North Carolina in the month of May moved within $826,000 of $300 million in proceeds from legal sports wagering since launching it 2 years ago. And based on the average per daily, all likelihood, it'll happen soon, if not as early as last week. The Center Square managing editor, Alan Wooten, reports May's take, it pushed the fiscal year 2026 total to $133 million collected by the state in sports wagering. The inaugural full year was $116.5 million, with a daily average of better than $319,000 per day. Now, for perspective on state revenue, the individual income tax is the state's largest revenue source, and it increased in fiscal year 2025 more than $637 million. Sales and use taxes generate an estimated $5 billion annually. The corporate income tax and franchise tax are other streams of revenue topping the sports wagering windfall. But where does the sports wagering money go? Well, there's $2 million annually given to the Department of Health and Human Services for gambling addiction education and for treatment programs. There's $1 million annually to the North Carolina Amateur Sports to expand youth sport opportunities. And also annually, a third element is $300,000 to each of 13 state public school collegiate athletic departments. Another element is $1 million annually to the North Carolina Youth Outdoor Engagement Commission, which awards grants. About 30% goes to help North Carolina attract major sporting events. Business owners in Wisconsin concerned the state not heading in the right direction, while 71% reported an increase in their property tax bill for their owned or leased commercial property over the past year, 1% saying they saw a decrease. Now, the Center Square reporter John Steiff reporting, the employer survey from the Wisconsin Manufacturers and Commerce, it's conducted twice a year with 200 respondents. The survey in Wisconsin also showed 71% of employers favor ending the state's personal income tax, while 46% said they strongly support the idea, and just 14% saying they oppose that idea. You can find more stories like these at thecentersquare.com. We'll be right back with more in a moment.
1: Some people would call him a loser. He ran for state office. He was beaten. He started a business. He failed. He ran for Congress. He lost. He was nominated for vice president. He lost again. But he knew only those who never tried are the real losers. And Abraham Lincoln was no loser. Persistence. 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
3: Welcome back to the Center Square Radio Hour. I'm Greg Bishop. A plan to tax digital advertising for the first time and use an estimated $500 million in new annual revenue to give property tax rebates to seniors won bipartisan support in the House of Pennsylvania. That was earlier this week. Here is just some of the debates that was covered at the Center Square out of the Pennsylvania House.
8: The amount of digital ad revenue based on digital ads that are targeted to Pennsylvanians is over $11 billion a year. Applying the 5% gross receipts tax to digital ad revenue could be resulting in revenue to the Commonwealth of Pennsylvania of more than $500 million a year. This is a large and growing number. Digital ad revenue around the United States grew 13% last year, 14% the year before, and a five-year projection shows that it's going to keep growing. My amendment applies the revenue collected from the gross receipts tax by applying the gross receipts tax to digital ad revenue to property tax relief to homeowners who are over 65 or who live with someone over 65.
10: So you're going to have 8 school districts in this Commonwealth receive a windfall of $500 million in tax relief for their seniors. I would love to work on an amendment that would actually take these dollars, any dollars, and apply them. And I would much rather see substantive property tax relief for every single homeowner in this Commonwealth. We have many opportunities in this legislative session to do just that. Unfortunately, they all seem to fail by one vote.
3: Now, the bill, it's going to be heading towards the Republican-controlled Pennsylvania Senate, where it faces an uncertain future. To talk more about this is the Center Square Regional Editor, Kristen Smith. Kristen, thanks for taking time with us. What are some of the reactions your team's hearing on this particular proposal? I mean, $500 million, it's a lot of money.
12: It is a lot of money. And on the surface, I think it sounds like a great idea. Who doesn't want to take that money and reduce property taxes for seniors? However, a tax on a big business like this would be, like Google, Meta, Amazon, that also is a tax on smaller businesses. And so a lot of the conversation is around that, as far as you start big and it always filters down, and then the consumer, or in this case, the taxpayer, ends up covering that extra cost that is borne by the big guys.
3: Yeah, businesses never really pay the tax. It's somehow pushed onto the consumer. It's a go-to argument here. But yeah, $500 million. It seems that at least one person in the House pushed back and said, why don't we just start making property tax relief possible for all property taxpayers in Pennsylvania?
12: Yeah, that's something that is a perennial discussion in Pennsylvania. And it feels as likely as a meteor coming and falling out of the sky. There's been a lot of debate over the years about how to lower property taxes. But at the end of the day, generally what we get is bills like this that would raise taxes in another part of the economy to take that money and to give it to very targeted groups of taxpayers. Meanwhile, everyone else in the middle is not only paying extra on the front end for services that they interact with in their daily lives, but also higher taxes.
3: Kristen, the legislature in session till the end of this month, correct?
12: Yes. I mean, that's the plan.
3: That's the plan. And yeah. Is this part of like the overall budget conversation, or would this be a separate measure that would essentially levy this new tax on digital advertisements?
12: The legislature loves to put tax policies like this into effect right around this time of year. Their budget's due every year at the end of the month, or at the end of this month. And so there is a big opportunity for them to update the tax law to include these things. So it's not a now or never, but there is a strong possibility that a tax policy like this could happen by June 30th. That's if they get their ducks in a row and actually pass a budget.
3: Now, you've got, again, the House passing this, seemingly bipartisan support, but what happens when you get to the Senate? It's an interesting dynamic in Pennsylvania that I think people need to really understand.
12: The Senate is controlled by Republicans, and they're very unlikely to accept a House bill as is. There's a lot of contention there. And like we said before, they're worried about the downstream effect of raising taxes and how that will end up coming back on the cost of the consumer. And so that's definitely going to be a stumbling block in the Senate. And even the governor himself is saying that they're looking at the legislation, but they're really not committing one way or another as to whether they think this is a good idea.
3: Kristen, we heard earlier about Illinois having already passed some kind of, social media fee. Is this something that's, now it's Pennsylvania's talking about somehow charging a fee on digital ad taxes. Is this something you see other states possibly looking to implement?
12: It's certainly growing across the country. Pennsylvania, like you just said, is not the only place. Gross receipts tax have been expanded many times over the last 100 years, and we pay it through utility bills. We pay it through our cell phones. It basically seems that every time technology advances, lawmakers turn around and expand gross receipts tax to the newest thing. So digital ads are truly the next generation of that. So even if Pennsylvania doesn't get it this year or in the next couple of months, it's not like it's there's not a wave of this happening throughout the country.
3: Kristen, to wrap things up here, as we were talking, you've got the digital ad tax that the Senate could take up in Pennsylvania. What does the next 3 weeks look like for Pennsylvania taxpayers and their state government, possibly letting taxpayers know exactly how much of their money they're going to be spending?
12: It's a lot of uncertainty. It's the biggest time of the year for that. We are short $5 billion in what we need to cover our bills. That's been the case for years. There's also a lot of big spending priorities for public education, and it will come down to how much of the can

0: two forces, technological shocks that permanently lift productivity and pretty much everything else. The verdict is AI is not the force pulling unemployment down. The productivity signal is real and building, but the drag is coming from the rest of the economy. So let me ask you this, before we, try to debunk this, this train. You and I are, maybe on the outside of this conversation. Your model splits the job market into technological shocks and pretty much everything else. In bricklayer English, what's a technology shock and how is that different from all the other things that move jobs around?
1: Yeah, I mean, ultimately, in order to identify whether or not the increase in productivity is due to a technology shock, you have to make a simple assumption, right? Technology shocks create permanent, lasting improvement in how much each worker can produce, right? AI, automation, the internet, new processes, basically. That leaves a footprint in productivity data that doesn't go away. Everything else don't have that impact, that permanent impact on productivity, right? And so it's a very simple way of saying, look, can we isolate the impact of technology on productivity? Yes, we can. We've been doing this for over 30 years using economic advancements. And when you compare this period to the 90s was basically the internet boom, right? A computer in every home, the internet in every home, right? And this rapid adoption. Well, what we learn is that, yes, there is, in fact, a contribution of new technology to productivity, right? And that's beautiful. Now, what's the impact on employment? The impact on unemployment is not necessarily what people think. In the 90s, for example, the increase in productivity resulted in a decrease in employment, not increase. A lot of people think, hey, we're going to see a productivity growth. We're going to see an increase in employment. Well, now in the short run, what actually happened was businesses substituted away from workers by adopting the technology. And that's what we're seeing again today. So you are seeing a little bit of a displacement in the short run, right? What makes today different from the 90s? Why? And people are going to say, why is it that we saw a big boom in employment in the late 90s? Well, in the 90s, the economy was also supported by a bunch of other shocks, a bunch of other factors that helped to use up the new technology and turn it into jobs, right? And today, we don't have the same forces at play. In fact, those forces are having a negative contribution, right, to employment. Monetary policy is too tight. Fiscal policy is now crowding out the private sector by causing interest rates to move higher. There's also that in the short run, there's also this kind of organizational frictions, right? The way organizations adopt the new technology and just in the beginning don't really know what to do with it. That's also going to be a bit of a drag in the short run. And so that's the story. The story is that in the 90s, we had a push from the rest of the economy, positive shocks that helped support employment. Today, that's absent. And so, we're seeing that substitution away from workers, that's a drag on employment. And at the same time, we're seeing a bigger drag on unemployment coming from all of these other factors like tighter monetary policy. Monetary policy is still restrictive, despite what I hear out there sometimes. It's very look, housing, can you get a house today easily? No, it's very difficult. Mortgages remain elevated, right? Fiscal policy, interest rates. Are we seeing the pressure on interest rates coming from, spending, government spending, slowly starting to crowd out the private sector? You look at business confidence. Is it looking good in the confidence surveys?

0: No, absolutely not. Right? Some people are starting to dismiss the confidence surveys. I don't, because there are so many factors around the economy that reinforce why people are feeling so gloomy about the economy right now.
1: Yeah. And I think here's the part that trips some people up. I mean, you wrote about this in your that post at LinkedIn that I'm referencing. You find that good technology shock can actually push employment down for a while. How does rising productivity end up meaning fewer hours? And why does that look so much like AI is eating the jobs?
0: Yeah, when productivity rises, firms can make the same inputs with fewer hours. That's that short run substitution effect, right? So employment dips, hours fall. And you hear it anecdotally. CEOs from various companies are telling you, hey, we're just going to get rid of some workers and then shift the way we do things, and hire other types of workers. That's the impact of a technology shock, right? We saw it in the 90s. We see it here, now. Now a genuine technology shock will eventually create demand in new sectors and different types of jobs, right? And that's what I was just referring to. Hopefully that's what we're going to see. In Q1 of this year, we saw labor productivity growth actually fall below trend, right? And potentially that could explain why we're seeing a reacceleration in the labor market, a brief uptick in the number of jobs being created. I still don't think it's a reacceleration because I'm not seeing it in wages yet, but it could potentially be why firms are kind of shoring up by adding a few workers here and there simply because, you know, they're not seeing the AI deliver to the extent that they hoped to see deliver quite yet. And so I think that's potentially what we're seeing. But we're going to have to, you know, continue to track this and see where productivity growth goes from here.
1: Let me ask you one question, and I'm going to kind of somewhat put you on the spot on this because, I mean, you're not a futurist, at least not, you know, by self-admission. I do think that you think about what things are going to look like in the future. So, you know, what are the new jobs that, you know, that are likely to come, and what do they look like? Will they be potentially better paying jobs, or are they potentially lower paying jobs? What's your view on what the ultimate net impact of this adoption of AI is going to look like as it pertains to the workforce?
0: Yeah, look, the model doesn't tell us any of that, but my take on this is we're going to see an uptick in productivity growth. Hopefully we're going to see employees being able to do more with less. And I think that ultimately, you know, me being freed up from doing mundane, repetitive tasks to doing more high level thinking is ultimately going to be a boost for incomes, over the long run, for employee pay, right? Over the long run. And so I think that is where, you know, I am somewhat optimistic about where we're headed. As for the number of jobs being created, I trust the model, right? I don't think we're going to see a big uptick in the number of jobs, especially given the constraints, the demographic constraints we're seeing, right? Well, even if labor demand rose, well, look, we're not going to see employment levels increase very much when you have a drag on population coming from immigration and other, you know, low fertility rates, et cetera, right? So the demographic forces currently at play point to a constraint, right? A speed limit on how much job creation we're going to see in the near future.
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10: The president says we have a deal. This is a Fox News alert. I'm Ted Lindner. President Trump and Iran say it's a done deal, that they've reached an agreement to end the war that has rocked the region. Vice President J.D. Vance telling Fox on Sunday.
11: This is the immediate opening of the Straits of Hormuz and, of course, the lifting of the naval blockade that we've had on Iran along with it.
10: President Trump posting on Truth Social, in his words, congratulations to all. Ships of the world, start your engines. Let the oil flow. Fox's Trey Yingst has more from Tel Aviv.
12: He says on a post, this great deal will bring peace and security to the whole region. Many presidents have tried to make peace with Iran and all have failed before me. The leaders of the region have for the first time found a president who can help them achieve real peace. With the opening of the strait upon the signing of the deal on Friday, for purposes of mine removal, oil will flow on both ends again for the region and the world. Iran's deputy foreign minister says one of Iran's conditions for retaliating in response to Israel's attacks on Beirut's southern suburbs is Israel's withdrawal from southern Lebanon.
10: Key mediator Pakistan said the signing will be Friday in Switzerland. A plane crashed Sunday morning at the airport in Butler, Missouri, killing the pilot and the 11 people on board. Bates County Sheriff Chad Anderson saying the plane was carrying skydivers.
13: We're still trying to identify family and make notifications, and so we're going to be respectful of that.
10: No word on what caused the crash. The FAA and NTSB will work to determine that. Butler, about 65 miles south of Kansas City. And two helicopters colliding over Rio de Janeiro, Brazil, and crashed in the city, killing all six people aboard, possibly including an American singer and comedian, Oliver Tree of Santa Cruz, California. Police say Oliver Tree was on the list of passengers handed to aviation authorities, but have not been able to identify the bodies of those killed in the crash. 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
6: 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The Answer.
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19: We're live from your nation's capital here at our flagship station, WMAL, but we are being beamed around the world and certainly most importantly across all 50 states here live on the nationally syndicated O'Connor and Company. We're in the Relief Factor studios, and I'm Larry O'Connor. I'm still just giggling that James Carville and the Democrats have now reduced themselves with discussing Grab Platter. It's like, well, you know, we made a deal with Stalin to stop Hitler, so what are you going to do? That's where they are. And Susan Collins is the most centrist senator of any flavor in the Senate. She's more centrist than Democrats. She's more centrist than Republicans. Let this be a lesson to every Republican in the Senate. When they try to pull you over and say, oh, be bipartisan, work with us, we want to be your friend, be a centrist. And this is how they treat you. They'll rally around the guy with a Nazi tattoo to defeat you. There is never, ever, ever any benefit to reaching across the aisle and working with these people. They are not your friends. Coming up, we are going to speak in the third hour with KT McFarland about what's going on in Iran. Nick Minock, local reporter in D.C., to talk about the hearing yesterday with school superintendents, all coming up here on O'Connor and Company. Joining us right now, we interviewed him multiple times when he was the co-chair of the Republican National Committee. Now, he's a highfalutin nominee for Senate in his home state of North Carolina. Michael Whatley joins us now. Mr. Whatley, thanks for joining us. I got to get it out of the way. Do you have a Nazi tattoo? Apparently, we have to ask this now of candidates for Senate.
20: I do not. You know, I think you're going to have to ask that question for Roy Cooper. It's his silence on Graham Platner is pretty surprising because he is not going to talk about any of the downsides there. In fact, he's just going to run with him on the exact same record. And think about James Tallarico. You look at the field the Democrats are putting together right now, it is a left-wing Hall of Fame.
19: Yeah, it seems like Cooper right now is benefiting from a little bit in the polls just because North Carolinians know him, I guess. But when you're running for the United States Senate, you sort of, I mean, by definition, Mr. Cooper's going to have to abandon North Carolina principles and get in line with Bernie Sanders and Chuck Schumer. I don't think those two are very popular there in the Tar Heel State.
20: Well, I think candidate Cooper's running pretty far away right now from Governor Cooper because as governor, he took a number of left-wing positions that the people of North Carolina really don't like. This is a guy who raised taxes every chance he could. This is a guy who vetoed tax cuts. This is a guy who's now, you know, saying that he wants to, reverse the one big beautiful bill. This is a guy who let criminals out of jail. This is a guy who put them back on the streets again and again and again. This is a guy who went out and marched with the protesters back in March of 2020. He vetoed the Parents' Bill of Rights. He vetoed legislation to keep boys out of girls' sports and men out of women's locker rooms. So, jeez. You know, candidate Cooper today does not really like, Governor Cooper from back when he was in office.
19: Yeah, boy, that's the Hall of Fame of left-wing radical positions. It's funny. I had a friend in North Carolina. I live in Maryland near the Annapolis area. And during COVID, it was horrible up here. And I remember talking to a friend who lived in the Outer Banks saying, well, at least you're in a red state down there in North Carolina. He says, oh, no, Cooper is like Cuomo in New York. Things were really bad under his leadership during COVID, weren't they?
20: They were. There was a significant shutdown longer than any other southern states. And the learning loss from the kids in school was absolutely dramatic. You know, there were a number of key lawsuits that were brought because he tried to shut down churches while leaving restaurants and bars open, things along those lines. It was very draconian, and it really hurt the North Carolina economy and our kids.
19: Now, what right now, as you're going across the state and you're meeting voters and you're trying to introduce yourself to them and explain why your ideas are more in line with North Carolinians, what are they telling you is the most important issue for them at the moment?
20: You know, really, there's two issues that we got to talk about. Number one is obviously going to always be the economy, and we want policies that are going to allow people to make more and keep more. We want to make sure that we're bringing down prices, we're bringing down taxes. We also want to make sure that we're creating more jobs and better jobs, and people can take home more money, right? And then the second issue that we hear repeatedly is the government's number one job, the number one priority for any government, whether it's local, state, or federal, is keeping its citizens safe. And Roy Cooper was an abject failure in terms of keeping our communities safe. You know, he went out and marched with the protesters back in 2020 rather than calling in the National Guard to protect our cities. He created cashless bail and pretrial release, brought them to North Carolina, and put criminals back on the streets again and again and again. And then in February of 2021, he released 4,200 criminals onto the streets, hardened criminals out of North Carolina prisons because he didn't want them to get COVID. Yeah. And of course, as soon as these guys were back on the streets, they went on a rampage. 2,200 of them were rearrested within 2 years for rape, for murder. And crimes, aggravated assault, sexual assault, assault with a deadly weapon. And the list goes on and on and on. But the fact that he put these guys back on the streets because he didn't want them to get COVID is truly inexplicable and frankly disqualifying when you're running for Senate.
19: Yeah, I need to drill down on that story a little bit more. And I need North Carolinians to know about this because, I understand governors across the country got some pretty bad advice. You also had some governors who ignored that really bad advice and said, yeah, that doesn't make sense to me. A lot of governors were told they needed to release prisoners from their prison system because of COVID, because of social distancing, all that. Right or wrong, I think it's wrong, but right or wrong, I would think you would prioritize certain criminals for early release. You know, like, oh, you're here for shoplifting, you're here for car theft. Is it true that, like, and I hate to say it out loud, I mean, it's morning time, but child rapists, like people who had sexually assaulted children, made the cut under Governor Roy Cooper?
20: They did, you know, and I think it's really important to point out that Roy Cooper has never explained to the people of North Carolina why he did this. He never explained why the criminals that he released were picked out and put on a list.
19: Yeah, a pretty simple question. What judgment did you use here? What was your criteria? Give us some transparency here.
20: Yeah, you know, and we've seen reports that up to 70 of the people that he released had committed murder or killed somebody. 53 of them were serving life sentences. And of course, as soon as this group of people were put back on the streets and they went back on their crime spree across the state,
19: wow.
20: You know, we have, you know, are probably the most famous guy on that list, the Carlos Brown Jr., who got rearrested and re-released 13 more times before he got on a light rail car in Charlotte last year and brutally murdered a beautiful Ukrainian refugee
19: named
20: Irina Zarotska. You know, and President Trump brought Irina's mother to the State of the Union address this year. You know, her daughter should still be alive. That monster should have never been on the streets. And you kind of wish that the story ended there, but it didn't, because there were 24 others that went on to murder, you know, people after Cooper released them out of jail.
19: And they had their day in court. They were convicted by a jury. The system worked until Roy Cooper went in and upended the system for God knows what reason. And at the very least, he should explain that. Michael Whatley's our guest. He's a Republican nominee for Senate in North Carolina. Listen, this election is certainly going to be about Mr. Cooper's record, and I think you're doing a good job of reminding people how dismal it is. What about you? Well, if you got to the U.S. Senate, what would your priorities be for the people of North Carolina? What do you want to focus on?
20: Yeah, we've got three priorities. Number one, we want people to make more, and we want them to keep more. We want to have job creation policies, tax policies, trade policies, and regulatory policies that are going to bring better jobs, more jobs to North Carolina so people can make more and take it home. Secondly, you know, in that bucket, we want to make sure that people are going to keep more. So we want lower taxes and we want lower costs. The second thing we want to do is focus on that, keeping our community safe, keeping our kids safe. And we've got to back the blue, and we've got to make sure that criminals are going to be behind bars where they belong. You know, we want to make sure that we have policies that are going to allow our kids to go to school in a safe, secure environment, and they're going to learn and they're going to have a future ahead of them. Mm-hmm. Finally, we've got about 100,000 men and women in uniform in North Carolina, almost 10% of all of our armed services, Army, Navy, Air Force, Marines, and Coast Guard, are based in North Carolina. We need to make sure that they have what they need to protect our interests and our allies around the world, and I'm going to fight very hard for that.
19: Finally, Michael Whatley, there's only about a minute left here, but, you know, famously, North Carolina lost a lot of manufacturing in the textile industries and other industries during Barack Obama's reign of terror, offshoring so much manufacturing to China. How has the president's tariffs affected that? Because President Trump's tariffs, He has specifically cited North Carolina as a place where manufacturing should be revived and can be revived. How is that policy working?
20: Well, look, you're absolutely right that under NAFTA, North Carolina got hit absolutely in the teeth. And USMCA is a much better deal. The president's focus on making sure that we're onshoring jobs and bringing them back to North Carolina is important for us. And we want to make sure that we have overall trade policies that are really going to help our manufacturers, our small businesses, and particularly our farmers by opening up market access around the world for us.
19: If you end up serving with Graham Plattner in the Senate, God forbid, Mr. Whatley, how's that relationship going to work out?
20: I can assure we're not going to have many votes that we're going to have in common.
19: That's fair to say. That's fair. You know, honestly, there's your campaign slogan. Roy Cooper will vote with Graham Plattner.
20: Yeah, look, I'm going to be a conservative champion for North Carolina and an ally for President Trump in the Senate.
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19: We hear a lot about the homeless crisis in America. As you know, the style book on this program is to refer to the people who are living in cardboard boxes or tents, oftentimes very expensive tents, on our city sidewalks or on public lands, on city parks, schools, what have you, where they're urinating on the street, defecating on the street, even fornicating on the street, doing drugs in open air. What they call shelters, even though they're not shelters at all, or encampments. I do love the term encampments. We refer to them as criminal vagrants because that is the legal term for people who are violating the criminal vagrancy laws in every single city, county, and state in this country. There are laws against this. And if it continues in the city you live in, it's because your elected officials are cowards and they refuse to enforce the law. It's plain and simple. But if you don't like criminal vagrants, you can go with hobo, tramp, bum, what have you. I do like what these people used to be called that. And there was some shame. There was some public shame. And then somebody came along in the 70s or 80s and said, there's no shame in living on the street. No. Actually, there really is. It's not safe. It's amazing how many behaviors we engage in because we fear public shame. Think about it. I mean, we all wear clothes, don't we? We all make sure that our private parts are covered when we go to the grocery store. Why? Because we don't want to be publicly shamed. Oh, and we have laws against it, too, unless, again, you live in a city run by Democrats where they won't enforce those laws either. All right, that's fine. At some point in the 70s, they said, oh, there's no shame in living that lifestyle on the street. By the way, people who live that lifestyle on the street have some things in common. They're either addicts or they have mental health issues or they're criminals. There is a small segment who truly, truly don't want to be there and are on tough times. They've fallen on hard luck, lost their job. Guess what they do? They go and try to get help. And when they go to a shelter and the shelter says, yeah, we got a bed for you. We'll take care of you. We'll get you back on your feet. But you got to be clean. You can't be drunk. You can't bring drugs in here. You can't bring weapons in here. If you're truly fallen on hard times, if you truly want help and not want to live on the street and you really want to get back up on your feet, you'll follow those rules, won't ya? Of course you will. But you've been told, oh, but there, but for the grace of God, go you. Yeah, that could be you living on the street. No, it couldn't. No, it couldn't. Look yourself in the mirror. You know that you would make different choices. You know that you would fix your life. All that being said, the mayor of Seattle is a Marxist. And she said she was going to run for office, get elected, and she was going to fix the problem. And so she's rolled out her first solution. It's called a tiny home village. It's opened in an abandoned lot. And, well, here she is talking about these little, well, porta-potties that people are going to live in. Here we go.
4: Recovery is really complicated and difficult, and so we're not demanding that people be, you know, abstinent when they enter this village.
7: Thousands of people sleeping unsheltered on our streets. Yes, we are failing. We are failing. Collectively, we are failing.
19: Yeah, they are failing, and they're going to continue to fail, because I hope you heard that. If you're an addict, you don't have to kick the habit to live in these things. These things look like giant porta-potties. They're death camps, frankly. It's like living in a cardboard box, except it's got aluminum sides. And this was all set up through an organization. This is called the Bayside Enhanced Shelter. It's 75 locations right now. It was set up by an organization called Everyone Deserves Housing. And the city of Seattle has set aside $17.5 million for this project. $17.5 million for people to live in little boxes, 70 square feet, each of them. They call it a pallet shelter because it's the size of a pallet. And you can do drugs in it. You can have sex in it. You can turn tricks in it. You can continue your life of crime in it. Imagine what the smell is like in there, by the way. And, oh, their goal is 1,000 units, right? $17.5 million, just off the top of my head, divided by 1,000 means each one of these little porta potties costs $17,500 of taxpayer money. But here's the real punchline. So far, they've only opened 75 of them. I can't do that off the top of my head, but it appears to be a lot of money. $230,000 per in Seattle. That is the solution. That's what comes.
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22: This is a Fox News alert. I'm Deborah Valentine. The U.S. and Iran reaching an agreement to end their months-long conflict, according to President Trump. Here's Fox's Anita Vogel.
26: President Trump says the waterway will reopen once the deal is officially signed. The strait was originally supposed to reopen as soon as an agreement was reached, but officials say mines need to be cleared first.
22: Pakistan says the agreement will be signed in Geneva, Switzerland on Friday. A plane crash in Butler, Missouri, claiming the life of 11 skydivers and a pilot this morning. Bates County Sheriff Chad Anderson.
27: The investigation is going to be handled by the NTSB and the FAA.
22: The cause of the crash under investigation, the sheriff says a plane burst into flames upon crashing into a field. 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
19: Studios, which, by the way, is much bigger than one of those temporary little cubicles they're putting out for the criminal vagrants of Seattle. It's a beautiful space, the Relief Factor Studios. Coming up in the next hour, we've got Kate T. McFarland talking about the latest in Iran and the military strikes there, where things are with negotiations. Yesterday, we previewed a hearing that was going to happen on Capitol Hill. It did happen. It had to do with select superintendents of schools from across the country to talk about their policies and about how they are, well, they're doing things behind parents' backs. Parents want to have a say in how their children are raised, especially something as private and personal and important and values-driven as sexuality and what gender they identify as when they go to public schools. School systems right now all across the country are going around parents' backs, keeping secrets from parents about things so private and personal. And it's not just San Francisco, L.A., Chicago. Right here in the nation's capital, in what was once a rather conservative enclave, Loudoun County, their superintendent spoke about these policies. His name is Aaron Spence. And here, take a look at this exchange with Congressman Bob Onder.
15: Dr. Spence, yes or no, should biological men be allowed in locker rooms with biologic women or girls?
17: Transgender women should be allowed in women's spaces.
15: That's a yes. So biologic men should be able to go into locker rooms and shower rooms with biologic girls.
17: Federal law requires it, yes.
15: No, it doesn't.
17: Yes, it does.
15: No, Title IX does not. In fact, quite the opposite. Title IX requires you to protect women and girls. Dr. Sue,
17: may I respond?
15: Should biologic men or women, you gave me the yes, you answered my question.
19: Wow, that was a telling moment, I think, and also probably a really, really surprising revelatory moment for our next guest. Nick Minanaka is a reporter for ABC 7 WJLA here in the D.C. area, because, Nick, that's what his voice sounds like. You've been trying to get this guy to answer questions for years now, and there it was. He actually, what you've got to do, Nick, is not be a reporter. You've got to be a congressman and subpoena Dr. Spence. So there's the solution. Thanks for joining us.
18: Hey, good morning, Larry. And I'll tell you what, other reporters and I tried to ask Mr. Spence questions after that hearing because, you know, they have to come out after the hearing's done. But he went out a back way and then avoided me and other reporters. He makes over $500,000, over $500,000. Yeah. He took the members of Congress questions but avoided the reporters like us.
19: Wow. Amazing. And at the crux of the matter, I think, much was discussed about the policies there with regard to transgender facilities, bathrooms. There have been so many incidents across Northern Virginia and most specifically in Loudoun County. When Dr. Spence revealed there under oath that he believes it is federal law to accommodate biological men and women, regardless of what their, how they were born, what physical equipment they have, that they need to be accommodated in whatever facility they ask. That was revealing, I think, and that might sort of be the roadmap for these lawsuits that are pending.
18: Mm-hmm. Yeah. The superintendent of Loudoun County and the Chicago and San Francisco superintendents often said throughout that hearing, when grilled on these policies, that it's the law. They did not get into specifics, these superintendents, on what case law that they're relying on. There was one case the superintendent cited, but as Ian Pryor, who is an attorney, has said over and over and over again, and you know, and Ian is also a Loudoun County parent, that case that the superintendent cites does not force school systems to have these policies at all.
19: It's a choice. Yeah. Yeah, and it did seem to me, as I know you were there and you monitored the entire hearing, but it seemed like these superintendents were all on the same page, almost like they you know, checked each other's notes beforehand and made sure that they all had the same story. Is that the impression you got?
18: Well, for, I think, the first hour and a half or 2 hours, what you would see is a member of Congress asking the Chicago superintendent a question or the San Francisco superintendent a question first, and then Superintendent Aaron Spence would answer second or third. And what I saw over and over and over again is it seemed that Superintendent Spence copied and pasted the answer to the superintendent who answered first, as if he's like, well, they accepted their answer, so that's what I'm going to regurgitate.
19: Right.
18: You saw that for the first like hour and a half, 2 hours of that hearing. But after a while, you started to see some members of Congress take him to task, like Congresswoman Lisa McClain, Congressman Mark Harris, Congressman Randy Fine. They seem to get under his skin a little bit.
19: Yeah. He also made a claim here, and this is a story that has gotten worldwide attention. Nick Minaj may have been the first reporter to break it. This has to do with a young girl who identified as a boy, went into a boys' facility, a locker room, recorded on her smartphone these boys. The boys were caught saying, why is there a girl in here? I don't feel comfortable with a girl in here. The boys ended up getting suspended. That got adjudicated. I think they reached a settlement on that. But the superintendent yesterday, Nick Minaj, said that the girl had been disciplined as well. I had missed that part of the story. Can you shed some light on that?
18: So what I heard is that the girl got an in-school suspension. We don't know how many days. Usually in-school suspensions are a couple days, maybe one day. But these boys, out of school suspension for 10 days, it would go on their permanent record. Keep in mind the age of these students. They're going into their junior year, which is when they're applying for college. So that has an impact when they're sending their transcripts to colleges and things like that. And not only that, is Loudoun County Public Schools went after these boys for Title IX violations for months. Yet when the parents of those boys, who were recorded by the girl in the locker room, asked that LCPS also launch a Title IX investigation into the girl, LCPS declined. And so her in-school suspension was because she recorded the boys in the locker room, and that in-school suspension, I believe, happened only because of our reporting, and people were outraged. Like, why is there a girl in the boys' locker room filming boys in the locker room, if she were even a boy,
19: right?
18: That is a clear violation of school policy.
19: So let me just flip this the script here. If a teenage boy goes into the girls' locker room with his smartphone and makes videos of those girls while they're in the process of getting undressed in the locker room, and the girls complain that there's a boy in their locker room making videos of girls, and by the way, this sounds like a script out of, you know, a Porky's movie from the 80s and 90s or something. The girls complain about the boy in the locker room. The boy gets a one-day in-school suspension. The girls, for complaining, get suspended for 10 days and get it goes on their permanent record. It sounds absurd, Nick, because it is absurd.
18: right? These boys who complained and were uncomfortable with a girl in their locker room got a far larger punishment than the girl recording them.
19: Absolutely.
18: And keep in mind, this wasn't just, you know, one time she went into the locker room.
19: Right.
18: It was nearly the entire school year. For all we know, she's still doing it. She's going into the locker room with other boys. And the boys in the locker room saw what happened to these other boys. So they're probably afraid to speak out about it. And that's what we see a lot. Now, I know there, I'll tell you this, there were a lot of students who wanted to be in that hearing room because they're fed up with these policies. They see it every day,
19: yep.
18: But they are terrified of retaliation from Loudoun County Public Schools. So they did not attend. They did not go. Some of them are playing sports. Some of them are, you might recall about a month ago, we did a story about how more than 40 students were filmed in a bathroom at a
19: yes,
18: school.
19: Yes, I wanted to ask if you had an update on that story where somebody was bringing a smartphone into these bi-gender restrooms and recording through the stalls, right?
18: That's right. And so some of the victims wanted to be at that hearing, but they were afraid that LCPS would retaliate if they showed up. So, I mean, that's what we're dealing with in Loudoun County Public Schools, hearing from parents and students that they're now afraid to speak up because of what LCPS has done to the Stonebridge boys that we just talked about.
19: And I need to remind our audience nationwide that you need to look at your local school system. If this is happening in Loudoun County, Virginia, and it's been happening for years now, I guarantee you it's happening in your local school system as well. It just doesn't get much attention because, A, it's not in your nation's capital, and also you probably don't have a reporter like Nick Minock on the scene. That's why we're grateful to have him. Nick, what is the political pressure like right now in Loudoun County? Not just Loudoun County, actually, because there are multiple systems across Northern Virginia who are now, you know, at odds with the federal government over these very Title IX issues. There are lawsuits there. There's funding from the federal government being withheld. What is this political climate like? And what's the end result of this hearing? Is Congress going to get involved in stopping funding for districts like this?
18: Yeah, I asked a few members of Congress if that was something they were looking at. They said they are. But I'll tell you this. Last July, so almost a year ago, I sat down with Secretary of Education Linda McMahon, and when she announced that five Northern Virginia school systems were violating Title IX with their bathroom and locker room policies that allow students to choose the facilities they use, not on biological sex, but on chosen gender identity. So that was almost a year ago, and she threatened to withhold funds from those school systems if they don't comply. And her department has done that with other school systems across the country, threatening federal funding. Well, Loudoun County would tell you that almost, you know, this has been going on for a year, they haven't lost a single dollar.
19: Mm.
18: So I don't know where this goes. I don't know if federal funding will actually be withheld or not, because we've been, I mean, the Department of Education has been breathing down the neck of Loudoun County Public Schools for a year now on these policies. LCPS hasn't changed them at all. And from what I'm hearing is that school board members who support these policies feel emboldened because nothing has happened. They haven't faced any consequence whatsoever for having these policies legally or from the feds. So for now, and I guess for the foreseeable future, these policies will continue in Loudoun County Public Schools unless people elect new school board members.
19: Yeah, and have those school board members actually hold your superintendents up to some pretty harsh scrutiny. What is the climate like? We only have about 30 seconds, but is Dr. Spence in any danger here? Because it wasn't a great performance. You know, yeah, when your superintendent is making national news, this is not the reason why you want him to make national news. You want it to be because your test scores are great and everyone's, you know, the literacy rates are up. What's the climate like for Dr. Spence in Loudoun County?
18: Well, I think parents, many of them still continue to be very upset with these policies and other things. They want the school systems to focus on reading, math,
19: yeah,
18: those types of core subjects, not these other topics. There, you will find some parents who love the job he's doing, and they like these policies. But if you ask the school board, he's doing a great job. They just gave him a raise on Monday.
19: Wow. I'd like that gig. Nick Minock, always great to talk to you, my friend. Thank you. Keep up the great work.
18: Thank you.
19: Coming up, Jasmine Crockett has thoughts about Carmelo Anthony and the murder conviction, and her thoughts are, wait for it, well, you'll see.
3: It happens quietly. No warning label, no recall notice, no breaking news alert. Dog food recalls happen more than you think. Salmonella, aflatoxins, vitamin D levels toxic enough to cause kidney failure, and most owners never find out until it's too late. Right now, today, you could be feeding your dog something already flagged, and you'd have no idea. You can't control what's already in the bag, but you can control what you add to it.

0: better.
1: President Trump has triggered a $200 billion tech disruption, and Wall Street is asleep at the switch. 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Technology that will make today's AI data centers a thing of the past, like IBM's old mainframes. 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
8: As you know, Carmelo Anthony was convicted of murder in Texas. This is the story of a young teenage boy, Austin Metcalf, who during a track meet encountered Carmelo Anthony.

0: inside a tent for his high. It's I know it seems petty and it seems stupid, but it was a high school rivalry. This is Texas. Go watch Friday Night Lights. You'll get it. And on one side there, you had a tent for students of one high school. Carmelo Anthony was a student from a rival high school and was inside that tent. Austin Metcalf said, hey, go under your own school's tent. This is our school's tent. Get out. Words were exchanged. Mr. Metcalf pushed Carmelo Anthony. He took out a knife and stabbed Austin Metcalf in the heart, murdering him. Jury convicted him of murder, sentenced him to 35 years. Jasmine Crockett is a congresswoman from Texas for a few more months. She's been districted out, and the voters of Texas have decided that she wasn't the right fit for them. They thought James Tallarico was a better representative of the Democrats in Texas. Make of that what you will. So Jasmine Crockett is going out with a bang. She wants a race war in this country. So here she is talking about the Carmelo Anthony issue on a podcast. Go ahead, Jasmine, what you got to say?
1: Black women, especially black women who have black male children, live in fear and agony every single day. A fear and agony that I promise you, the Metcalfs probably never spent a day living that way. Mm-hmm. And we're going to have just some real conversations about race in this country.
0: They don't want to have a real conversation about race at all. That's the last thing they want. I'd love to have a conversation about race, the one race, the human race. We're all children of God, created in his image. Your skin is darker than mine. That doesn't make us a different race. We're the same people. But I hope you caught what she just said there. Mothers in this country of black children have to live in fear, something that the Metcalfs would never have to experience. Their kid got murdered. The way she's talking, you would think it was Carmelo Anthony who got murdered at the hands of Mr. Metcalf. It's the other way around. But the mothers of black children who may commit murders out there, they're dealing with grief that the victims of murder will never understand. To say something like that, you have to have such a warped moral view, or you just have to want to instigate race wars in this country. It's one of the two, maybe both. Here's some more from Jasmine Crockett, the Martin Luther King of our time.
1: Was it a switch? I don't know what he had.
2: It was like a, it seemed like it was a multi-tool, almost like a Swiss Army.
1: Like with the, like with the little scissors and everything and whatever. Mm-hmm. So it was small. Mm-hmm. Well, I would argue the size of it alone, you wouldn't even think it's a deadly weapon.
3: And that's forgot he had the bag.
1: If it was one of the little, like, I don't know.
0: So now,
1: like,
0: we're arguing over the murder weapon. She's a lawyer, by the way. I want to remind everybody. She's a lawyer. And they're arguing about the size of the murder weapon. As if, wow, I mean, how could a knife that size even do this? Can I just remind everybody? It's a murder weapon for a reason, because it was used for a murder. I don't care how big or little it was. It did the job. It killed a boy at the hands of Carmelo Anthony. But yeah, no. Listen, it's just a little knife. Does that make the murder less impactful? Does it bring back young Mr. Metcalf to his family? Is that supposed to make them feel less outraged that the knife wasn't big? What is wrong with these people? A little bit more from Jasmine Crockett.
1: If a 300-pound man is beating me, like on top of me and beating me down, I'm not limited to fist. You know, I would argue that even the only time we go into things like people's hands being considered deadly weapons is typically like if they're a professional.
0: Like we're all getting stupider because of it. She's trying to use the self-defense argument, which was literally the argument that Carmelo Anthony's attorneys used in court, and the jury convicted him. And nothing that she just described there was anything close to what happened at the crime scene. That's Jasmine Crockett. few more months from now, we won't have to worry about her, except when they cast her to be on the set of The View every day. 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Our goal was 162 kids, and we're now at 165 kids. That's right. We've got five more kids going to camp just in the last hour since I mentioned it. Let's keep this momentum going. Go to LarryOShow.com. Click on that Angel Tree Camp banner. Your gift of $200 or any amount that will pair up with other people to get to that $200 sends another kid to camp. Listen to these kids tell you about the best part of Angel Tree Camp.
4: 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Go to archery. We need to go BB gum aiming. We go to the animal. It's a little mini zoo that you get to pet chickens and goats. First day, we went swimming, and we had lunch, breakfast, and then dinner.
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8: This is a Fox News alert. I'm Deborah Valentine. President Trump says the U.S. and Iran have reached an agreement in their conflict. Fox's Jessica Rosenthal has details.
9: Pakistan's prime minister has announced an agreement reached between the U.S. and Iran, writing that, quote, both sides have declared the immediate and permanent termination of military operations on all fronts, including in Lebanon. An official signing ceremony is scheduled for this Friday in Switzerland. The president wrote on Truth Social he authorizes the toll-free opening of the Strait of Hormuz and authorizes the immediate removal of the United States naval blockade. Ships of the world, start your engines, he wrote. Let the oil flow. Iranian state TV reported that Iran has forced the U.S. to accept the peace deal. Jessica Rosenthal, Fox News.
8: President Trump says the Strait of Hormuz will reopen once the agreement is signed. President Trump is expected to head to France on Monday for the 52nd annual G7 summit hosted by France. A host of geopolitical issues are on the table ahead of Friday's signing of a peace deal with Iran in Geneva, Switzerland. Fox's Aisha Hosni reports from Geneva.
10: He will have to face these G7 leaders, these European leaders, in the middle of this very tense time with the Iran conflict still underway. We are told that he will address during the summit economic growth, illegal immigration, artificial intelligence. He plans on meeting one-on-one, having bilateral meetings with the leaders of Egypt and Qatar and the UAE on the sidelines of this summit.
8: Among the issues G7 leaders are expected to address are peace and security for Ukraine and Europe, the Middle East, and artificial intelligence. Canada, France, Germany, Italy, Japan, the UK, and the US are among the countries expected to be in attendance at the G7 summit. 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
0: We're live here in your nation's capital with a brand new reflecting pool. And boy, does it look pretty. Getting ready for the Flag Day celebration this weekend, along with the UFC match, all on the president's birthday. And then, of course, the country's birthday with our 250th anniversary of the Declaration of Independence. It's a great time to be in Washington. I know that sounds weird, especially as a conservative Republican. I'm sorry. I like this town. When I moved here, like in the height of the Tea Party movement, 2012, right, as a good red-blooded conservative American, I wanted to hate Washington, D.C. I actually like it. I'm Larry O'Connor. It's O'Connor and Company here on our flagship station, WMAL, and of course, coast to coast, wherever you're listening on the Salem Network, and we're in the Relief Factor studios. Coming up in 30 minutes, one of the things I really like about this town is when people act really, really guilty when they're being asked questions under oath. That's what happened with the head of Act Blue, the fundraising arm for left-wing causes and Democrat politicians, asked a series of questions, and, well, she kept pleading the fifth. That's usually a sign that there's something up. There may be some smoke and fire involved. We'll get into all of that coming up in a moment. Joining us right now, though, speaking of smoke and fire, she's smoking hot and she brings the heat. She's KT McFarland, former Deputy National Security Advisor to President Trump and author of the book Revolution. KT, thanks for joining us.
17: It's always a pleasure. Thank you.
0: Thank you for letting me get away with that. Yesterday, the president...
17: I wasn't going to touch that. I wasn't even going to comment on that. Okay.
0: The president announced, as did the Secretary of War and CENTCOM, that we would be restarting some military strikes against Iran. And it looked like we hit some communications locations, some radar locations, locations that are involved right there at the Strait of Hormuz, strategic ground control stations, surveillance radar sites. This is a retaliation of shooting down the Apache. Where do things stand now with regard to the military engagement? Because it sure seems like these strikes are sort of setting us up for the next round since we sort of tried to get rid of their detection operation.
17: Yeah, well, first of all, Iran started it because our red line was you don't kill Americans.
0: Yeah.
17: And they fired on the Apaches, and thank goodness, just through our superior technology, we were able to save the pilots. But they wanted to kill those pilots.
0: Yep.
17: So they've crossed the line. So now President Trump is unleashing what he had every ability to do and what he had really used an enormous amount of restraint not to do, which is finish off the military targets. You know, when everybody says finish the job, I never know what that means, but there are probably 20-25% military targets still left, in some areas more, some areas less. Finish the job means to eliminate all those military targets. Now, why to do it? I look back on history, and in 1972, when I was in the West Wing of the White House working for Henry Kissinger, we were in the middle of negotiating the end of the Vietnam War. And it was like negotiating with Iran. They'd kind of go back, they'd go forth, they'd promise this, they'd withdraw that. It was, you know, rinse, wash, repeat.
0: Yeah.
17: And President Nixon made the decision to have Christmas bombing on Hanoi and Haiphong, their major port, their capital city of North Vietnam. And it was devastating bombing. And as a result of that, the North Vietnamese immediately came back and said, okay, we will now negotiate seriously and in good faith. And sure enough, we got an agreement very shortly thereafter. So I think that sometimes you have to escalate to de-escalate. And that's what this is President Trump said, okay, enough of this. You're shooting at Americans. You've crossed the line. You're not negotiating in good faith. We have the ability to take you out, and that's what we're doing. And it was, I think, again, an enormous restraint because we did not target their economic sites.
0: KT, what do you say to those experts who are evaluating the situation right now, the back and forth over negotiations, the little, you know, military strikes on both sides here, and they say they've reached the conclusion that Iran doesn't want a deal. Iran is just trying to drag this out. They think the president will suffer politically. They think they can wait it out. They don't care about the economic suffering of their people or their country because they ultimately don't want a war. They don't want a deal. They don't want anything changed. What do you say to that? And if that's the case, what's the resolution?
17: A couple of thoughts on that. One, I think there are at least two groups in Iran doing some negotiating right now. One is the IRGC, the military guys, the guys with the guns, the Revolutionary Guard. They don't want a deal under any circumstances. They'd rather be martyrs than to have a deal and give up their nuclear weapons. The other side are the pragmatists who say, look, this is a country that has to function. We need to have an economy. We need to feed our people. You know, this can't go on. Let's strike a deal of some sort that we can live with. And after the war is over, then we can start rebuilding. Okay, so who we want to negotiate with that second group, right? But yet the first group is always going to sabotage whatever agreement happens. And I think that's what the IRGC is doing. When you say the back and forth where they you know, they do a little attack every time we look like we're getting close to an agreement, to sabotage the agreement. But then, so you walk away and say, well, we give up? No. The way we deal with it is we have an agreement, but we have two critical elements to that agreement. One, the ability to inspect and, you know, verify that they're abiding by the agreement, and that's with inspections, anytime, any place, snap inspections, so we make sure that they're not rebuilding their missiles, but particularly not rebuilding their nukes. And then we know they're going to cheat. So then what do you do when they do cheat? Well, you have to have an enforcement mechanism. And that's not only the United States could enforce, let's say by bombing any new sites where they're rebuilding their nuclear program. We could do that alone, but far better that we do it with other countries in the region. And I think that's why President Trump has said, but nobody really picked up on it, he said, well, I expect all the countries in the region, Saudi Arabia, et cetera, to join the Abraham Accords when this deal is done. And I think that's why, because they would help us inspect and enforce.
0: Go back for a second there, because you said you got two factions. The IRGC people, they're the ones with the guns. So I would think they're the most important people to deal with right now. They don't want to deal. They'd rather be martyrs. Then you got your pragmatists. First of all, are we talking to both sides? And secondly, who do we care most about? Because even if the pragmatists say, listen, we got to run our country here and our people are starving and we got mile-long lines for gas and we got no food and we're going to all collapse, which we've been told is on the brink of happening in Iran, as long as the IRGC continues to be able to feed their soldiers, they don't care. So they're the ones we got to deal with, right?
17: But there's another part of this, which is the blockade is working. So the IRGC are not being paid. Maybe the guys at the top are eating, but they have no income. There's no money coming in. And that's why, in some ways, the economic blockade that we're doing of Iran, closing down the cryptocurrencies accounts, closing down banking accounts that are offshore, closing down the ability of Iran to make any money with oil exports, which is their only real source of income, because the blockade prevents that. You know, at a certain point, even the guys with the guns, they may want to go down as martyrs, but do all of them want to go down as martyrs, or is there some? The other thing that I think is really fascinating is that President Trump has left alone one important group of guys with guns, and that's the regular Iranian military. This is a military that predates the Iranian
0: revolution. The non-IRGC military.
17: Non-IRGC guys with the guns, and they're the professionals. And those people have not been targeted either with assassinations or any kind of degradation of their ability. So maybe, just maybe, there's a way through this that you can get through the maze and say, okay, the pragmatists, and then the guys, the professional Iranian army, which has never bought into the revolution. They don't want to be the martyrs. They're professional military. Is there a way that they make common cause? I don't know. I mean, only the people doing the intelligence and doing the negotiating are knowing. Who are we negotiating with? How complicated is it? Marco Rubio explained it was really complicated because you negotiate with one group, and then they have to go back and negotiate with the IRGC. But then each of those groups, the pragmatists and the military guys with the guns, they then have to go through and negotiate within their groups.
0: Yeah.
17: So it takes a really long time to get an answer to what should be a straightforward question.
0: KT, then there's one more question, and it dovetails into some breaking news from this morning. Even if we do reach an interim deal with some of the pragmatists, those same people who say Iran doesn't want a deal will also say, and even if you reach a deal, they can't be trusted. And so here's the news being reported by Reuters. Iran wants $6 to $12 billion of frozen funds released. Washington says they'll release funds in stages for humanitarian goods, not just returning it to Iran outright. How do we ensure, if we do release funds to them, which is surely going to be part of a deal, how do we ensure that it isn't going right to Hezbollah and Hamas and to the IRGC and is used only for humanitarian purposes to feed the people?
17: You heard of food stamps?
0: Yeah.
17: You know,
0: we're going to give everybody EBT cards.
17: Well, I mean, instead of just saying unfreeze the assets, now you decide what to spend it on, and you know they're going to not spend it on food and medicine for their people. They're going to spend it on weapons.
0: Right.
17: So how do you ensure it? Because you maybe release it in such a way that the only thing that that money could be used for would be humanitarian thing. But wait a minute. Nobody's talking about, President Trump was asked, will you unfreeze these assets? He said, not before I got a deal. There's not going to be a signing bonus here. So I think that is many steps down the road. And then in addition to that, the Treasury Secretary said, well, some of those unfrozen, those, some of those frozen assets, maybe we should not unfreeze them for Iran to use, but give those assets to the countries in the region that Iran has bombed, that those countries can use it to rebuild the things that Iran has destroyed.
0: I like that. KJ McFarland, always a great conversation. You would not believe the response we get every week after our Thursday morning talk. Thank you so much for joining us.
17: Thank you.
0: That's KJ McFarland, boys and girls. She knows.
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0: Good morning. Larry O'Connor here on O'Connor & Company. One of the real blessings of the new format of this program is that I'm able to focus on some of the great outreach we've been able to do for organizations like the Prison Fellowship, Angel Tree Camp. And I just want to give you an update. We had a goal. We set a goal about 11 days ago when we started this campaign here on O'Connor & Company. We wanted to get 162 kids to go to camp. Now, these are kids whose mother or father, usually it's a father, has been incarcerated. And the kids suffer, obviously. Growing up without a parent in the household, and oftentimes surrounded by really, really bad stuff. Surrounded by drugs and crime and gangs and just despair and poverty. And what Angel Tree Camp provides is a week away from all of that over the summer. And while these kids are at Angel Tree Camp, they also hear, oftentimes for the first time in their lives, they hear the gospel. They hear about how to be saved, not just from the circumstances they're in right now, but saved for eternity. And so our goal was 162 kids just 11 days ago. And we just hit 166 kids today. You are incredible. And your generous spirit and your charity and your embrace of our Lord's Great Commission has been overwhelming. And I just want to ask one more time, if you can give any gift today, we'll combine it. If you can give $5, we'll combine it with other people who've given $5, and you'll be saving a kid. Just take a listen to these kids who have enjoyed Angel Tree Camp. What's their favorite part?
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0: 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Last night, a stunning sporting event that captivated a nation, and what an incredible result. No, I don't care about the New York Knicks, although that was a ridiculous ending. I don't know how the Spurs let that one slip through their fingertips. No, it's not the Knicks. It's not basketball. It's America's sport. It's baseball. And it was the congressional baseball game here in your nation's capital. It was Republicans versus Democrats. They do this for charity. They raise money for scholarships. It was nearly sold out. I had a lot of friends there. I didn't go because, well, I wake up early in the morning. But it was quite a scene for the Republicans. And one Republican in particular, the MVP of the game, Senator Eric Schmidt of Missouri. Take a look at this. If you're watching on the stream, if you're listening on radio, run to social media and find this clip. We'll put it out there as well, because he made an incredible diving catch in left field on the third base line. Let's hear the call from C-SPAN.
2: 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Oh, what a great
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2: play!
3: Schmidt. Amazing catch down the left field.
0: Truly incredible.
2: The Redbirds would be proud.
0: By the way, final score 11-2. Republicans just pounded them. I want to remind you, Mark Teixeira, MVP, Major League Baseball player, multi All-Star for the Rangers, for the Yankees. He's running for Congress this year in Texas. The Democrats ain't going to ever win again with Mark Teixeira on the team. And nor should they, because listen to this Democrat, Christian Menefee, Democrat from Texas, before the game.
4: Okay, I'm standing here with Congressman Christian Menefee, Texas 18, Houston area. And Who are you going for tonight?
5: I'm going for the Democrats because I'm playing on a Democratic team. Hopefully we'll get this dub and break this losing streak.
4: Now, we've seen you guys duke it out on the Capitol floor. Tell us what it's like to do it on the field now.
5: So I grew up playing football, so the congressional football game is more my speed. But I'm here at the baseball game to make sure that my team got a deep, deep, deep team. And anytime we get to go Republicans next on the field, it's always a good time.
4: Do you think the Republicans are fascists?
5: A lot of them, yeah. Certainly the president is. I wish he was out here playing. I hopefully run him over when I'm sliding home.
4: What's it like playing on the field against fascists?
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11: Fox News, I'm Ted Linder. The United States and Iran have reached an agreement to end the war. Fox's Trey Yingst with more.
12: The Strait of Hormuz is open once again. Those vessels that are trapped in the Persian Gulf will be able to export that crude oil from these Gulf countries. The naval blockade lifted on Iranian ports.
11: Full details of the deal not yet released. The signing is set for this Friday in Switzerland. The Carolina Hurricanes have captured the Stanley Cup for the 2025-2026 season as they defeated the Vegas Golden Knights in Vegas 3-0. They win the series 4-2. It's the team's second Stanley Cup championship. They won their first back in 2006. And Republican Senator Mitch McConnell hospitalized Sunday morning, but no word why.
13: A spokesman for Senator McConnell would only say he's receiving excellent medical care.
11: Fox's Jill Nato, who's hospitalized earlier this year for a few days for flu-like symptoms. The 84-year-old says he's retiring in January. 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
0: Yesterday on Capitol Hill in the Judiciary Committee, headed up by one of our favorites here, the chairman, Jim Jordan of Ohio, Act Blue CEO Regina Wallace Jones was sworn in and asked to testify about many allegations against the organization Act Blue. Act Blue, of course, is the fundraising arm for Democrats everywhere. And if you ask anybody in the political world, they'll tell you, and it's 100% true, Democrats absolutely outraise Republicans, like by a factor of 10 or more, when it comes to small money donations online. Republicans have more money right now for their political operations, and much of that money is raised by large groups, large organizations, donors maxing out their amount through fundraisers, through super PACs, all that stuff. It's the way fundraising is done in this country. But Democrats, from Bernie Sanders to James Tallarico and everyone in between, whether you got a Nazi tattoo or not, Democrats do really, really well with small money donations of people who get on these lists managed by Act Blue. And every month they come back and say, hey, we need another $25, man. And they got, you know, you get, what would you rather do? Get 25 people to give you $1 million each to get $25 million? Or would you like a million people to give you $25 each? Either way, you're getting $25 million. And normally, it would take a lot less effort to get 25 people to give you that $1 million. The problem is there aren't a lot of people who have $1 million. And frankly, if you've got $1 million, it means you're pretty smart with your money and you don't want to give it away too easily. But if you can automate the process and utilize the internet and apps and direct email campaigns via Act Blue, and get a million people to give you $25, frankly, that's now easier, believe it or not. And that's what Democrats do. It's what they're very good at. Here's the problem, though. With just a modicum of investigation, it appears as though a lot of those small money donors, adding up to billions of dollars funneled through Act Blue, well, it appears they may be illegal donations. So yesterday, the CEO of Act Blue, Regina Wallace Jones, was on Capitol Hill, and when asked questions about all of these allegations, this is what the American people got. Here, take a listen.
16: On the advice of my counsel, I respectfully decline to answer this question pursuant to my Fifth Amendment rights under the Constitution. On the advice of counsel, I respectfully decline to answer the question pursuant to my Fifth Amendment rights under the Constitution. I respectfully decline to answer the question pursuant to the attorney-client privilege and my Fifth Amendment rights under the Constitution. On the advice of counsel, I respectfully decline to answer the question pursuant to my Fifth Amendment rights under the Constitution. On the advice of counsel, I respectfully decline to answer the question pursuant to my Fifth Amendment rights.
0: Let's fade in here for a quick second. Gentlemen, how much longer is that that little clip? Another 2 minutes and 11 seconds of that. We could do that. We could, is she still going? Have we still got that going on? Is she still working?
16: on the advice of counsel.
17: Oh, yeah, she's still going.
16: I respectfully decline to answer the question pursuant to my Fifth Amendment rights under the Constitution. On the advice of counsel, I respectfully decline to answer.
0: You know what's really amazing about this? She's still reading it. She hasn't memorized it yet, you would think. I wonder how long she took practicing that in front of the mirror in the bathroom before she headed out to the hearing. Yeah, we could do that for another couple of minutes. That's what we got. Now, listen, it is her right against self-incrimination. By the way, let's not forget, that's what the Fifth Amendment protects you from, self-incrimination. In other words, if you testify, what you say could be used against you because you've incriminated yourself as a criminal. That doesn't mean she is a criminal, but that's what the Fifth Amendment protects you from self-incrimination. This doesn't mean that she's guilty. It's a pretty good indication. Let me just say this. My assumption when somebody pleads the Fifth like that many times, is, and I think it's a fair assumption to make, that if the person were to tell the truth and answer the question, it would get them in trouble. Is that not a fair assumption to make? I'm not saying she's a criminal. I'm just saying that the indication here is that if she answered the questions truthfully, she could get charged with crimes, which, by the way, I believe she is charged with crimes, isn't she? I'm not sure. See, here's the thing. The Judiciary Committee last year found that Act Blue, this giant fundraising, and it is giant, purposefully weakened its fraud prevention standards just in time for the 2024 election. This is while the company knew about significant attempted fraud on the platform. Now, this is according to the House Judiciary Committee. New reporting has now confirmed these findings. ActBlue accepts illegal foreign donations en masse. ActBlue tried to cover this up by misleading and withholding documents from Congress, but it didn't work. The committee's deposed 5 ActBlue employees, including top staff responsible for fraud prevention, to learn more about the platform's acceptance of illegal donations and the subsequent cover-up. In total, we asked them 146 questions. They refused to answer a single one. See, it's not just the CEO here, Ms. Wallace Jones. Every single person brought forward to answer questions to you, the people, through your representatives in the House of Representatives, they all gave that same answer. Chairman Jordan tried to drill down on some specifics. Let's take a listen to how that went. Jim Jordan.
18: Your board chairman said ActBlue accepted up to 38 million contributions in 2024 that had the signs of foreign origin. How much fraud is too much fraud?
16: On the advice of counsel, I respectfully decline to answer the question pursuant to my Fifth Amendment rights under the Constitution.
18: How many foreign contributions did ActBlue accept?
16: On the advice of counsel, I respectfully decline to answer the question pursuant to my Fifth Amendment rights under the Constitution.
18: How much money did ActBlue accept from Russia?
16: On the advice of counsel, I respectfully decline to answer the question pursuant to my Fifth Amendment rights under the Constitution.
18: Why did your entire legal team quit? Your in-house legal team?
16: On the advice of counsel, I respectfully decline to answer the question pursuant to my Fifth Amendment rights under the Constitution.
18: Did your legal team quit because of reduced fraud standards?
16: On the advice of counsel, I respectfully decline to answer the question pursuant to my Fifth Amendment rights under the Constitution.
18: I understand. And we won't keep you here all day, but let me just do one more. Did you weaken your fraud standards to help Democrats?
16: On the advice of counsel, I respectfully decline to answer the question pursuant to my Fifth Amendment rights under the Constitution.
0: You get the picture. And I know many of you are like, why are they wasting their time with this? Why did they even do the hearing if that's all she's going to say? No, I think it's actually quite effective. More important than her taking the Fifth and refusing to answer those questions, more important is the questions that she refuses to answer. Like, how much money did you get from Russia? Why did your entire legal team quit? You see, these questions are being asked because they already know the answer, you see. And she knows they already know the answer, and that's why she refuses to give them anything else to work with. Representative Barry Loudermilk of Georgia. Let's see if he had any better luck.
17: So I do have a series of questions for you, but I want to make sure I'm respectful. Is it Ms. Jones or Ms. Wallace Jones?
16: On the advice of counsel, I respectfully decline to answer the question pursuant to my Fifth Amendment rights under the Constitution.
17: Okay. Wow. Okay. Didn't expect expect that one.
0: Now, I'm told by legal experts that that was actually a trap question. It was a trick. Don't answer. Seriously, I'm not joking. I reached out to a couple of my lawyer friends and said, why would she plead the fifth on how to pronounce her name? And there's a school of thought that if you answer even one question, that opens you up to answer every question. So the CEO of Act Blue, so lawyered up, so measured, so careful, so in CYA mode, wouldn't even affirm the correct usage of her name. Wallace hyphen Jones. Is it Wallace? Is it Jones? Is it Wallace Jones? Should we just call you Regina? Or is it pronounced Regina? None of that. None of that. Plead the fifth across the board, even when there's a reference to a Seinfeld episode. Not going to happen. Not even close. So that's how it went down. Let me just be clear. Without Act Blue, Kamala Harris, Joe Biden, Graham Plattner, Bernie Sanders, AOC, Gavin Newsom, every single one of them across the board, they got nothing. That's how critically important Act Blue is. And this woman, the CEO, trust me, they're making a ton because they get a percentage. You know when Black Lives Matter put out their shingle and started raising money from corporations and from individual donors because they claimed that they were fighting racism instead of the truth, causing race riots and tearing up our cities and making life miserable for people of color. They used Act Blue, I believe, didn't they? Yeah, I think they used Act Blue. It is the economic engine behind left-wing causes. And it certainly appears like something's up over there. And I know you're all screaming back at your radio or your device or television set, why aren't they doing anything? Who cares about a hearing? Do something. This is the process, but I'm with you. I get frustrated too. Here's someone who is doing something. The Attorney General of Texas, Ken Paxton, he's suing Act Blue on behalf of the state of Texas. Filed a lawsuit Monday against Democrat fundraising platform Act Blue, accusing them of misleading donors about safeguards meant to block fraudulent and foreign political contributions. State's lawsuit filed in Tarrant County District Court seeks injunctions against barring Act Blue from accepting contributions made through gift cards, prepaid debit cards, along with civil penalties, attorney's fees, and costs. As Attorney General Paxton said, the radical left has relied on Act Blue as a way to funnel foreign donations and dark money into their political campaigns to subvert our laws and compromise the integrity of our elections. Act Blue lied to Congress and to the American people, and I'll ensure justice is served. I think that might be why he won the nomination to be a U.S. Senator, and I think that's probably a good reason why the voters of Texas, who may not love Ken Paxton and may feel uncomfortable with some of the allegations made against Ken Paxton and even the things that Ken Paxton and his wife had admitted went on in their personal lives, I think they're still going to vote for this guy over James Tallarico, because that's what needs to get done. Something. It's O'Connor and Company. Thanks for listening. We've got more coming up in just a moment.
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6: Yeah, apparently there was a basketball game last night in New York. The Knicks were losing. They actually engineered the greatest comeback in NBA Finals history. They won by a point at the final seconds, and it was ridiculous. The Spurs gave it away. They absolutely gave it away. Stupidest basketball I've seen in my life. They deserve to lose. What really fascinated me about last night was afterwards, Jerry Seinfeld, you know, multi-gajillionaire comedian, TV producer, etc., he was at courtside, of course. He's a New Yorker. He loves the Knicks. When he left, he was tracked down by a, video street journalist saying, "Hey, what do you think about Free Palestine?" Jerry Seinfeld's answer was absolutely classic. It's amazing. We're going to share that with you in a sec. But I got to tell you, I'm not quite done with Act Blue. You're not hearing about this much on cable news. New York Times and Washington Post not writing a whole lot about these investigations into Act Blue and the criminal activity involved in Democrats' fundraising for the last decade. Shocking that they're not saying much about it. Well, that's why you come here. And I want you to hear from Jim Jordan here, because the Democrat ranking member tried to disparage this hearing, saying, there's a smokescreen. This is a theater. There's nothing there. Chairman Jordan, explain to us what we were doing in that hearing room yesterday, please.
7: Mr. Garcia, in his opening statement, said we're here because Republicans are playing politics. Let's be clear. We're here because Act Blue's legal counsel said Ms. Wallace Jones lied to Congress. willfully and knowingly misled the Congress of the United States. That's why we're here.

0: Oh, by the way, who was the legal counsel, Covington Burling? Who was her counsel? Dana Remus, not some Republican. She was former White House counsel for Joe Biden. That's who said that. That's why we're here. So I just have a couple questions for you, Ms. Wallace-Jones, just a couple. Your board chairman said ActBlue accepted up to 38 million contributions in 2024 that had the signs of foreign origin. How much fraud is too much fraud?
1: On the advice of counsel.
2: Yeah, and then you know how the rest of it went. But let's be clear. That's why they're there. Their own legal counsel, in an email made public now, obtained through subpoenas, said, hey, you lied to Congress about the checks, the protocols, the safeguards. You lied to Congress about ensuring fraud wasn't going on. And let me repeat, the evidence shows, it appears, that ActBlue lifted their anti-fraud guidelines, softened and weakened their policies against fraud and foreign investments just months before the 2024 presidential election. Why would they do that? That's a good question. We could ask, but we'd get the same answer. You can say it with me at this point on the advice of counsel. Exactly. That's what this is about. And the fact that the Democrats continue to run interference, I mean, what's next for these people? Are they going to, like, make excuses for a guy with a Nazi tattoo who used to manhandle women and leave marks on their body and terrorize them and emotionally and psychologically and physically abuse them? Is that what's next? Jerry Seinfeld, big Knicks fan, goes to the game last night. Huge win, great victory. He's in a good mood. He's leaving the VIP area backstage there at Madison Square Garden, the world's most famous arena. And there's a little media tent there, and there's people from all walks of life and all various types of media, including renegade citizen journalists. I like these guys, the guys who ask questions like TMZ or what have you. And the question was, what are your thoughts about a free Palestine? Jerry Seinfeld, take it away.
3: Oh, Jerry Seinfeld.
4: What up, Seinfeld? What up? Can we get a free Palestine? Can we get a free Palestine? Come on, give us one free Palestine.
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2: For those of you who are only listening to radio, you need to get the simulcast on video stream because the look on this guy's eye at his face because he has no response. 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Can we get a free pal? And it was the perfect Seinfeld delivery, too. It was like he was doing stand-up. It was like, I'm thinking, hey, you ever notice what's with the one sock that's on the curb in the gutter off the sidewalk? It's a sock that didn't make it. That's why you'd only have one sock coming out of the dryer. You ever notice? That's what it's like, the perfect Seinfeld delivery. Hey, how about a free Palestine? I mean, it doesn't exist. There is no Palestine. It's true. Fact check true. It's a region of the world, but there's no country called Palestine, free or not. that's a boss move right there. That is a guy who is confident in his own skin, confident in what he believes, has full understanding of the entire situation worldwide, especially the existential threat to his Jewish brothers and sisters in the state of Israel. And by the way, it's also the actions of a man who has, well, what do they call it? F around money? FU money. Yeah, FU money. That's who that is right there. That's Jerry Seinfeld with, what are you going to do, fire me? Oh, I'm sorry, you're not going to hire me for a TV show? Oh, you're not going to accept my script and make it a blockbuster series for a decade so I can live on an island for the rest of my life? Oh, already did that. So I'll say whatever I want, especially when it's true. There's no such thing as Palestine.
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9: It's a deal, according to the president. I'm Ted Lindner, Fox News. President Trump and Iran say it's a done deal. They've reached an agreement to end the war that has rocked the region. Vice President J.D. Vance telling Fox Sunday evening.
10: This is the immediate opening of the Straits of Hormuz and, of course, the lifting of the naval blockade that we've had on Iran along with it.
9: President Trump posting on Truth Social in his words, congratulations to all. 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
11: He says on a post, this great deal will bring peace and security to the whole region. Many presidents have tried to make peace with Iran and all have failed before me. The leaders of the region have, for the first time, found a president who can help them achieve real peace. With the opening of the strait upon the signing of the deal on Friday, for purposes of mine removal, oil will flow on both ends again for the region and the world. Iran's deputy foreign minister says one of Iran's conditions for retaliating in response to Israel's attacks on Beirut's southern suburbs is Israel's withdrawal from southern Lebanon.
9: And key mediator Pakistan said the signing will be Friday in Switzerland. A plane crashing Sunday morning at the airport in Butler, Missouri, killing the pilot and the 11 people on board. Bates County Sheriff Chad Anderson saying the plane was carrying skydivers.
12: We're still trying to identify family and make notifications, and so we're going to be respectful of that.
9: No word on what caused that crash. The FAA and NTSB will work to determine that. Butler, about 65 miles south of Kansas City. A 14-year-old suspect under arrest accused of an armed robbery, a holdup at a kid's lemonade stand in South Boston last week. Two masked suspects reportedly fled the scene with a pink box stuffed with money, about $50. The lemonade stand was being run by an 11-year-old girl and her 12-year-old brother. Police said the teen suspect was arrested Friday after police released surveillance video and photos of the two armed robbers. And the Carolina Hurricanes are the Stanley Cup champions, defeating the Vegas Golden Knights 3-0. 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
18: All eyes are on the Middle East as President Trump says a deal to end the Iran conflict could be signed as soon as today.
19: They will not only not have, they will not purchase, develop in any way, any shape, in any way, shape, or form a nuclear weapon. They will not have a nuclear weapon.
18: After weeks of back and forth negotiations, what does it mean for the region and U.S. relations with Iran? We'll get a live report from Aisha Hasni, who's in Geneva, to preview the president's trip there. And reaction from two members of the Senate Armed Services Committee, top-ranking Democrat Jack Reed and Republican Deb Fischer. Then...
20: ISIS has always been bipartisan, and the Democrats changed that today.
18: Bipartisan support for FISA turns into bipartisan rejection as House Democrats and more than a dozen Republicans vote against extending Section 702 of the law, with Democrats protesting President Trump's decision to tap Bill Pulte as acting director of national intelligence.
21: He's deeply unqualified, deeply unserious, and deeply dangerous.
18: The lapse comes as millions of travelers from around the world descend on the U.S. for the biggest sporting event on the planet and high-profile celebrations to honor our country's 250th. We'll discuss what the expiration of this vital surveillance tool means for national security with Homeland Security Secretary Mark Wayne Mullen. Plus,
22: the Democrat establishment is essentially being held hostage by the Bernie wing of the party.
23: It just goes to show the lengths to which they will go. I mean, you ask the question, where do they draw the line? The answer is nowhere.
18: We pay a visit to our friends at the Ruthless Podcast to talk midterms and what to watch for in the coming primary battles. All right now on Fox News Sunday. From Fox News in Washington, we began with a look at some of today's top stories. Chaos broke out across New York City last night amid celebrations of the Knicks' first NBA championship in more than 50 years. There were clashes with police, damage to vehicles, fires, and a number of arrests. The Knicks beat the Spurs 94-90 in Game 5. New York City Mayor Zohran Mamdani says a celebratory parade will be held in the city on Thursday. Here in Washington, UFC Freedom 250 is set for tonight on the White House South Lawn. The mixed martial arts event coincides with another celebration, President Trump's 80th birthday. Meanwhile, preparations are underway in Geneva, Switzerland for the G7 summit, which starts tomorrow. French and Swiss authorities implementing extensive security measures in advance of world leaders' arrival, all against the backdrop of a possible deal to end the Iran conflict. And that is where we pick up with Aisha Hasni. Hello, Aisha.
0: Good morning to you, Shannon, from a pristine Geneva, Switzerland, ahead of the G7 summit here. We still do not know exactly what time this deal between Iran and the U.S. will be signed, but we do know from the president it is scheduled to happen sometime today. And we also know now that it will happen electronically, digitally. The two sides will not be in person together in one room. The president on Truth Social saying that as soon as it's signed, that the Strait of Hormuz would open to all immediately. We are told this will be without tolls, and then the U.S. blockade will be lifted, followed by the demining of the Strait of Hormuz. Friday night, the president told supporters in a tele-rally that he has ended another war.
2: I don't know if you heard, but we ended the war with Iran today, and they have agreed never to have a nuclear weapon, something that we insisted on. That was the whole purpose.
0: The latest from the Iranians, however, Shannon, is that it will not be signed this weekend. The spokesperson for the Iranian foreign minister told state media it could happen in the coming days, though. The president added on Truth Social, at the appropriate time, when all is calm, we will go in and get the nuclear dust buried deep under the powerful sunken granite mountains, thanks to our beautiful B-2 bombers and their brilliant pilots, and downblend and destroy it, whether in Iran or the United States. Here in Geneva, shops are boarded up as protests are expected today ahead of the president's arrival on Monday. The president plans to meet with G7 leaders to address economic growth, illegal immigration, artificial intelligence, among much more. On the sidelines, Shannon, he is planning to meet one-on-one bilateral meetings with some regional partners, including the leaders of Egypt, Qatar, and the UAE. Shannon?
18: All right, Aisha Hasni in Geneva, thank you very much. Joining us now, the top Democrat on the Armed Services Committee, Rhode Island Senator Jack Reed. Senator, welcome back to Fox News Sunday.
3: Thank you, Shannon.
18: Okay, so you heard Aisha there outlining what we're hearing, the contours of the deal. No access to a nuclear weapon ever for Iran, whether they procure it, whether they develop it, the strait to reopen. Are there things about this deal that you can celebrate this morning?
3: Well, for 100 days, we've been hearing constantly there's going to be a deal, there's going to be a deal. I think the precipitating issue today, the president wants to give himself a birthday present. And we have paid for it with hundreds of billions of dollars. But the point the president just made, that they've agreed not to develop nuclear weapon, they did that with President Obama's JCPOA. That was an agreement they held to of not developing nuclear weapons. So we have spent billions of dollars. We've lost 14 personnel killed in action, hundreds wounded, and we've disrupted the world economy, and we're getting basically less than what we had under the JCPOA, which President Trump walked away from. So,
18: And you and
3: I think the one
18: that.
3: Point that
18: go ahead.
3: The one point I think you could emphasize is that the strait will open. I think that's the purpose, because that is something that will help alleviate this economic crisis. But the other part of this is Reuters is reporting that part of the deal is $24 billion in sanctions relief to the Iranians. So this is not a we win and you do what we say. This is how can we open up the straits? What will it cost us?
18: What we've been told about any kind of money changing hands, the president says right now, the vice president says right now, there's none of that that's going to happen on the front. And it's only after Iran fully performs and fulfills everything that they're going to agree to. At some point in the future, there would be some lifting of sanctions or unfreezing of funds. I mean, the JCPOA and you know, the fallout from that was billions of dollars flooding to the Iranians in a way that enabled them to fund their proxies that we know have, you know, killed thousands of people, if not more than that. So if there is performance based on this money being released, why not allow that if you were supportive of the JCPOA?
3: Well, I think we have to look at the agreement they obtained. First of all, we're in a much worse position than we were under the JCPOA. The breakout time, that is the time it would take to assemble enough enriched uranium to develop a weapon, was 12 months during the JCPOA. Today, it's weeks. We are negotiating against a country which his leadership has been eliminated. Now we have even more fanatical leadership who has much more invested and much more to leverage their position. So, you know, we're not coming into this as we were in the JCPOA. Abandoning the JCPOA was a bad mistake by the president. Now we can try to get back, but it's going to be a difficult process to get back to that position.
0: Well, you and I have talked about, too, the critics of JCPOA had real problems with the fact that there wasn't immediate access to what was going on in Iran, that there were ways they could delay the inspections for up to 24 days. They could take some of their own soil samples and turn those in. The President Trump says, and you're right, I mean, the devil's in the details. We just don't know yet. But he says this is going to be the opposite of the JCPOA when it comes to enforcement. That's obviously going to be a critical part of this. I want to make sure while we have you, too, that we also talk about this lapse in Section 702 of FISA. Yeah. It's a critical tool. You have said that. I mean, your colleagues on both sides of the aisle say that. Here is Senator John Thune, the majority leader now, about Democrats taking that position.
1: This is an absolutely irresponsible position for the Democrats to take, and one that puts at risk and in jeopardy the American people.
0: Well, and I know Democrats, the big problem has been the appointment temporarily of Bill Pulte to serve as acting DNI. But the Wall Street Journal goes on to say this. They say Mr. Pulte was a boneheaded choice, their words, but that's no reason to put the American public at risk. Americans will know who is to blame if there's an attack. Is this worth the risk, this delay? I mean, Jay Clayton is now nominated. That's going to take some time. But this not having FISA in the meantime, is it worth the risk?
3: Well, FISA is operative until next March. That's the legislation. Even though it has not been formally extended, it is still available. And we've had one other period recently where FISA was not authorized, but it was still available to our intelligence services. So that's one point. The second point is the House, the Republican House, voted down FISA last Thursday. So this is not a Democratic issue per se. It's bipartisan. FISA is an important tool, but you can't give an important tool like this to someone who is a political hatchet man for the president. And that's what Pulte is. And we have to look very clearly at Jay Clayton. He's a very accomplished lawyer, but the statute requires someone taking this job to have significant national security experience, and that has to be measured. Well, I don't think he does.
0: Well, as somebody who is the U.S. attorney for the Southern District of New York, you know they deal with cybercrime and with intel and with terror cases. He's chaired the SEC, and there's a lot of his supporters will say evidence that he knows more about cybercrime and banking and networks around the globe, something that could be applicable to national security. Do you think you could vote yes for him? Is it at least a possibility?
3: You have to give everyone an opportunity to make their case. That's, I think, when we're doing our job in the Senate, we do that. And yes, but the key question I think we have to ask is, where is the statutory requirement met with this individual's nomination? Again, he's a very sophisticated securities lawyer, business lawyer. He's in the Southern District of New York, which is a very challenging post, but it's not all about national security. In fact, I think it's a lot more about securities laws, mergers, acquisitions, criminal laws, et cetera. We're looking really for someone who can step in, as they have done in the past, and have a immediate sense of the situation overseas, understanding the different cultures of these intelligence agencies, and that's not the case here.
0: Well,
3: but
0: we know that
3: deserves an opportunity.
0: Yeah, the first consideration I know starts next week by the Senate. We'll see how quickly it can move. Senator, we'll see you back here in D.C. Thank you for your time.
3: Thank you, Shannon.
0: All right, joining me now, Republican Senator Deb Fischer, also on Armed Services Committee. Great to have you with us.
4: Good to be here.
0: We'll try to get through all those things. I want to go back to start with the Iran deal because there are those out there who are skeptical across the political spectrum. John Hybush writes about this. He was longtime director in the past of the Ronald Reagan Foundation, a deep resume here on the Hill. He says this, let's state the obvious. There is a difference between forcing Iran to sign a piece of paper and forcing Iran to change its nature. The first is diplomacy. The second is pure fantasy. The danger is not that Iran refuses to sign. The danger is that it signs and then does what it always does. So can we do a deal with Iran?
4: Well, we're going to find out. You know, I'm not going to listen to the rumors going on. I want to see what kind of deal the president has made here. When he gets it signed, we'll know all the facts to it. But let's remember, we have gone through 47 years of Iran being the state sponsor of terrorism, killing Americans, This is not a country that we wanted to see continue down that path. They're enriching uranium. They were on their way to get in a nuclear weapon. They had short, medium, and long-range ballistic missiles that could reach cities like London, Rome, and then it's a hop, skip, and a jump until it reaches the United States. They have drones. This is a regime that I support the president in going in and trying to take them out and being successful. We don't want to see Iran continue to have control over the Straits of Hormuz, but we also want to make sure that they are not capable of getting a nuclear weapon, that we can account for the enriched uranium that's there. But let's remember, the president's negotiating now from a position of strength. Iran is weak. We have gone in. We've showed the strength of America, and now the president's able to negotiate from a position of strength this time. It's not going in and just acquisition to what the Iranians want.
5: What? How do you answer your colleagues like Congress or Senator Reid, who say this came at an enormous cost, that we didn't need to do this, we had the JCPOA, there was a way to stop their program diplomatically, and now we've had enormous costs financially, but more importantly, American lives as well?
4: The American lives lost is a tragedy, but we have to be able to negotiate from a position of strength. We didn't do that with the JCPOA. I was not a supporter of the JCPOA. Iran played us on that, and we ended up sending pallets of cash to them. I doubt that that's going to happen under President Trump.
5: Okay, I want to get to some breaking news this morning as well, because Israel is carrying out some strikes in Lebanon, and there's been a lot of reaction to that. Our Trey Yinks is hearing from some folks who are on the other side of this conversation saying that they feel like Israel is trying to scuttle the deal that President Trump is trying to get across the finish line today. There's some daylight between our interests, their interests in the region, although there's a lot of praise from Israeli leaders, including the prime minister on the president's birthday today. But what do you make of these allegations that Israel may be trying to, quote unquote, blow up the deal the president's trying to get done because they have different interests?
4: Israel is defending its country and it's defending its people. We understand completely the terrorists that are on Israel's border. When you have Hezbollah causing disruptions, bombings in northern Israel, they have a right. They have a right to go in and defend themselves. I doubt that they are trying to scuttle any kind of deal.
5: Do you not think it's
4: they know the importance of being able to have a secure area in the Straits. They know the importance of taking out the nuclear program of Iran. And so they want to see a negotiation that's going to be successful on those points.
5: Okay, and all that's still breaking at this hour. Okay, I want to talk about the National Defense Authorization Act, because the committee has just worked through this. It's now headed to the full Senate for consideration. One of the components of this, the part of the framework for this, reportedly includes a provision that would authorize the Pentagon to establish a war reserve stockpile program for Taiwan. There have been concerns about our munitions, what we're able to supply to others, what Taiwan is able to get. What exactly would this provision do? Can Congress force the fulfillment of orders to Taiwan as it's waiting with these allegations that the president may be slow walking some of this to appease China?
4: You know, it's munitions is something that I've focused on for a number of years now. I think I was one of the first in Congress to bring it up after Russia invaded Ukraine, because I want to make sure that the United States has what we need to protect our homeland. We also want to make sure that our allies, that our partners, have what they have. The provision that we saw in the NDAA, I think that is more of a reassurance to Taiwan and a challenge to the defense contractors that this is something that needs to happen and needs to go forward.
5: All right. Well, we know it heads to the floor. There are going to be other debates and fights over amendments to that process as well. Senator, thank you for coming in. Good to see you today.
4: Good to see you. Thank you.
5: All right. So how is the loss of a critical tool for tracking terror threats impacting our ability to secure dozens of events like the World Cup matches and celebrations of America's 250th? Well, Homeland Security Secretary Mark Wayne Mullen brings us the reality check. He joins us live next.

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4: Rashaw talks about building income in retirement.
5: You know, you can actually structure it in a way to have that $4,000 a month coming in the door every single month. 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
4: Unleash Your Wealth, Saturday at 7 a.m. and 2 p.m. on AM 560, The Answer.
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8: Republicans should lose sleep because in the middle of sensitive negotiations to reauthorize surveillance authority, which they knew were challenging, Donald Trump decides to toss a hand grenade into the middle of those negotiations.
9: House Minority Leader Hakeem Jeffries placing blame for the lapse of Section 702 of FISA squarely on President Trump. So joining me now is Homeland Security Secretary Mark Wayne Mullen, who clearly in your job you need use of these surveillance authorities. Good to have you with us.
10: Thank you, everyone.
9: Okay, so you heard what Senator Reid said as well, that Bill Pulte, even as acting DNI, is not going to be okay. Jay Clayton is the nominee now for DNI, but they say that's not going to, most of these Democrats, it's not going to make them budge on making sure that you have this FISA capability.
10: Well, when we really want to talk about the Democrats' credibility on keeping America safe, come on, let's laugh. During the last administration, they had open borders. They let terrorists flood this country that were still arresting every single day. And by the way, the agency that was arresting them, ICE and CBP, made sure they defunded them for 114 days, and all the Department of Homeland Security for 76 days. And so they can have all the rhetoric. Jeffries can say everything he wants to say. Reid can say what he wants to say. Schumer can say whatever they want. They have zero credibility. We know they're about defunding the police, and they're more interested, Shannon, in protecting criminals and illegals on our streets than they are about actually protecting law-abiding citizens and their constituents.
9: Does this leave a gap for you at all, the expiration of Section 702 temporarily, when you got the World Cup, you've got the America 250 events. We're in an open, ongoing conflict. We hope wraps up with Iran, but that's still ongoing.
10: Yeah, there's ways that we can get to what we need to do, but it makes it significantly more difficult. Where we can cut through a lot of the bureaucracy with 702 and go after the terrorists that are trying to attack us every single day. It's not impossible. It just instead of something that we could get done in maybe hours, this may take days.
9: What would you set the threat level at, the assessment, or at least the burden that's on DHS right now with respect to the World Cup, America 250, all of these other things?
10: It's the highest it's ever been. I mean, we have, especially after what we went through with the last 4 years of administration by allowing these individuals to come in the country who we don't know who they are. When I say we arrest terrorists every single week, I'm not exaggerating. Those aren't the individuals that are coming across the border. Those are individuals that are still inside this country. And then with the lapse of funding, what we had was MOUs with all of our local law enforcement and state law enforcement. We remember, just with FIFA, let's just use FIFA, we have 78 games against 11 cities in 38 days, which is essentially 78 Super Bowls. On top of that, you have Freedom 250 with all the activity that's going on. Tremendous amount of local partnership that has to take place, and not all have the resources. And so what the Democrats did by defunding us was make the burden on the local law enforcement to try carrying that load. Now, we're able to refund them, and we're trying to get the money out as fast as possible, but it did make it significantly more difficult.
9: Well, the gap that you had in funding with the reconciliation bill that ultimately got that done, is everything, can you reassure the American people, up to where it needs to be for covering all of these things?
10: Well, here's the great thing about the great employees we have in Department of Homeland Security, is they're willing to do their job for free. Here's a great thing we have about law enforcement through state and local partnerships, is they're willing to do their job for free. So their number one goal was safety. So the mission may not have stopped, but some of the technology we needed to get deployed, because some of the contractors that do have to get paid, they weren't able to deploy as fast. But now they're on the scene, and we're working. We're going to, through FIFA, through Freedom 250, we're going to have a great time, and everybody should be feel very confident in the fact they're going to be safe wherever they're at. In fact, I spoke to the president this morning on his birthday. He's still working, mm-hmm. which today's a great day, right? My anniversary, 29th anniversary.
9: Happy
10: president's
9: anniversary.
10: President's birthday, Flag Day, and the Army of or the birthday of the Army. Mm-hmm. So we have a big day today, and we're celebrating in a big way in front of the president's house at the White House.
9: Well, I want to talk. Well, first of all, as an undefeated MMA fighter yourself, you have the itch to get involved at all tonight?
10: No, I'm not. I'm too old for that.
9: Stick it to the stands.
10: If the president asked me to step in, I would. I'd have to keep my shirt on, though.
9: All right. Well, you're going to stay undefeated then on that. I want to talk about New York as well, because there's been talk of, Tom Homan, the White House border czar, said a potential flood of agents there, federal agents, because local and state officials are not cooperating with some of the federal enforcements there. I want to play a little bit from the governor and the mayor.
7: We cannot let that happen here. It hurts the economy. It hurts the psyche of a community. It lends itself to more violence.
11: I want to be very clear about the fact that I believe that ICE raids are cruel. They are inhumane. They do nothing to serve in the interests of public safety.
9: Okay, so ICE raids make things more dangerous and don't serve public safety. So what's the plan?
10: Well, let's look at what Mondami has done to the great city of New York. He's absolutely destroying it. Not really a guy I get along with. We don't see eye to eye. The governor there is more interested in political theater than actually protecting law-abiding citizens. We don't choose which laws we're going to enforce. That's what the governor's doing. That's what Madami's doing. We enforce the nation's laws that Congress passed. Tom Homan and I are great friends. We talk on a very regular basis. What we're going to do is we're going to enter the worst of the worst with the best of the best. I don't care if they're in a sanctuary city or a sanctuary state. I don't care what the mayor says. I don't care what the governor says. We got a duty to perform, and our federal agents will perform that duty regardless of what political rhetoric they want to say.
9: Governor does say, listen, we all agree on worst of the worst. Her accusation is that families, children, people with no criminal background, they're the ones who are getting caught up.
10: That's not true. 70% of every arrest we make inside of ICE every single day are true criminals that either have federal or local felonies that are charged against them, pending, or already have them, that they've already served their time. And what happened is these sanctuary cities and sanctuary states have released them back on the streets. 70% of them every single day. If they were really interested in enforcing the law of the land, they would join the 287G program, which allows us to partner, which we have partnerships with 29 other states. Of course, they're all red, where we partner with them and we say, hey, we're going to reimburse state, we're going to reimburse local to help us arrest these illegals. So if they really want to go after the criminals, join with us. Instead, New York, Virginia, New Jersey passes laws. California mm-hmm. passes laws that forbids state and local law enforcement to enter into an MOU with the 287G program.
9: Well, and a number of these states are also either working on or have passed laws that will go after federal agents for things like you can't wear face coverings and other things that you can't do. I mean, some
10: it's
9: of these in Virginia, it includes jail time. So jail time for a federal agent who would be charged and convicted of wearing a face covering. Will you tell agents not to obey these? I mean, I know DOJ is challenging the ones in Virginia.
10: Well, it seems funny that they would pass those laws but not pass stricter laws on doxing. I mean, we saw what happened in New Jersey, that one federal agent peaceful protester, which wasn't a rioter, was saying, we're going to kill you and we're going to kill your family, and then mentioned him by name. Mm-hmm. That's doxing. If they're going to actually be that strict on law enforcement, why aren't they being that strict on these rioters? Not peaceful protesters. I'm all for peaceful protesters. We're talking about rioters that are threatening. Our law enforcement death threats have went up 13,000%. Think about that. That's insane to think about the number. Or I'm sorry, 8,000%, 1,300% on death, or 8,000% on death threats, 1,300% on bodily harm. That's insane when you start talking about those numbers, Shannon. And yet they do nothing to those individuals. In fact, most of the time they won't even show up and arrest those individuals. We have to arrest them, which is fine. We're going to arrest you because we have zero tolerance anymore. We don't. I mean, if you threaten our agents, if you harm our vehicles, if you harm our building, we're going to arrest you. We'll find you. If we don't get you right, then we will eventually get you. So zero tolerance on that. But why aren't they going after those individuals? It just, you can't make sense out of crazy. And that's where these far left politicians and the Democrat Party are at right now.
9: Well, you've got a very full plate. And happy anniversary. And thanks for dropping by and spending part of it with us, Mr. Secretary. It was good to see you.
10: Thank you for having me on.
9: Okay, the White House, they've got a mission to root out fraud. It continues, blocking millions of your tax dollars from flowing to an LA organization supposed to clean up homelessness, but now caught up in allegations of corruption. Our Sunday panel here to discuss next. And then shifting polls suggest Democrats are gaining ground in their efforts to retake the Senate. I dropped in on the Ruthless podcast crew to help us read the tea leaves.

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2: There are these programs that people in my family that I have benefited from that are meant to provide food to low-income kids, are meant to ensure that if you can't afford a doctor, you can still have access to medical care. Those programs are going to be destroyed by the fraudsters.
3: Vice President Vance citing his own personal story as he is now tasked to lead the fight to root out fraud and corruption tied to your tax dollars. Let's talk about it with our Sunday group. Wall Street Journal reporter Olivia Beavers. Fox News political analyst Ryan Priebus, Fox News senior political analyst Juan Williams, and director at the Ronald Reagan Institute, Roger Zakheim. Welcome, everybody. So fraud is a very hot topic. This week, Vice President Vance also apparently referred Governor Tim Walz and Attorney General Keith Ellison from up in Minnesota to the DOJ for possible criminal charges. Ryan, he says it's based on a House oversight report on what's going on in Minnesota.
4: Well, I mean, look, I mean, you have this issue. You've got the homeless issue in L.A. If I was to write a book, I think the title would be Nothing Makes Sense, because you have a city like Los Angeles, their sanctuary city. They want billions of dollars to fight homelessness. And the only thing growing faster than the spending is the level of homelessness in Los Angeles. So this is a rescue mission for the taxpayers, but it's also a rescue mission for the people that actually need the help the most, because they're not getting it.
3: Yeah, and that's the point the vice president's getting to. All of us as Americans, I think, we're a very charitable country. And when it comes to government aid, we want it to get to the people who genuinely need it. You mentioned L.A. So HUD has sent a letter to this organization out in L.A. that's supposed to be fighting homelessness, saying no more federal money for you. They say turning over billions of dollars from American taxpayers to an organization under investigation and suspected of gross misuse of federal funding and, quote, obvious fraud does nothing to reduce homelessness. Indeed, diverting dollars from worthy programs to Lhasa merely makes the homeless crisis worse. Juan, is there room for bipartisan agreement to fight this fraud?
5: Absolutely. Let's root out fraud. I don't think anybody has any argument with that. I think the concern about President Trump's war on fraud that he announced at the State of the Union, if you'll recall, is that it looks like it's oftentimes a cover for political revenge. At the start of this segment, you mentioned that J.D. Vance, who's been put in charge, the czar of this effort, says that he's going after the governor of Minnesota, Tim Walz, the former VP nominee, and he's going after the attorney general in Minnesota. And, you know, they're going after Gavin Newsom, Karen Bass out in Los Angeles, Democrats, one potentially a presidential candidate. So it looks like a cover for going after people you don't like. And I think that's a problem oftentimes with the Trump administration. But if you think about it, you know, why isn't Vance going after red states? I mean, the highest rate of Medicare fraud in the country, I think 3 out of the 5 states are red states, like, you know, Louisiana, Mississippi, Florida. Louisiana's in there somewhere. So, I mean, if it was an equal thing, Shannon, to your point, if it's bipartisan, let's go. Mm-hmm. But if it's a political effort by the president to say, oh, all corruption is Democratic, people are going to be like, you know what? This is not real.
3: Well, they are indicating there are a couple of states that would be considered red that they're going to check into, and they say they're going to go wherever they can find it. So we'll see. But he's going to take part of this conversation probably when he heads to The View. He's scheduled to be there on Tuesday. Town Hall sums it up this way. Oh, this is going to be great, they say. Vance knows his enemy and will probably outmaneuver everyone on the panel. Roger, they say they want to talk about all kinds of topics over there, including Epstein and you know, targeting and all these kinds of things.
6: The faith piece is going to come out. He's got a new book on his faith. We're talking about fraud and foreign policy. Let's remember, Vice President Vance has his fingerprints on this deal. Now, I know it's the DocuSign deal that the president wants to sign with Iran, but it was the vice president who the president floated as a person to sign it, and the vice president has consistently been the one talking about why a deal should be made and was skeptical of the war in Iran. I think the view is a great opportunity. It's really the beginning of seeing him as the potential nominee. Mm-hmm. You put these things together. I think those on The View are going to be surprised what they see. This is a person who can really disarm his critics. Mm-hmm. He's charming. He's smart. He's young. This is not the MAGA of President Trump, somebody who's looking to do combat. He's somebody who actually looks at the power of persuasion, too. So I'm expecting him to do quite well in this format. And his critics and those people who disagree with him vehemently, ideologically, are going to come away thinking, wow, you know, this individual is somebody who is sober and really thoughtful. So I really see all of this coming together as this rolling out of J.D. Vance as a potential Republican nominee.
3: Well, Olivia, apparently when they announced that he was going to be a guest, there was a gasp, an audible gasp in the View audience that he would be coming on.
7: Yeah, and they don't tend to have as many conservative liberal guests. And he is walking into a little bit of a lion's den. I think that you're going to see some combative clips. I think that's going to be something that he leans on, he leverages and plays up on social media. But we're also talking about book sales, and we're sort of hyper-focused on J.D. Vance. We think that he has broader aspirations after his vice presidential term. But there's also this broader comparison about him versus Marco Rubio. So I think anything with good headlines, good book sales will be something that we're just, you know, adding as a micro data point in the broader palace intrigue debate about J.D. Vance's future.
3: And we'll see if he shows up there Tuesday with a deal done. Because, you know, it's tentative at this point. In the meantime, fully underway, the World Cup, USA, of course. I think we all agree on that on this panel. If nothing else, we agree on that. USA Today says this: the U.S. men's national team opened the World Cup with a rollicking performance that will electrify fans across the country. The 4-1 win showed that maybe, just maybe, they can do something special in this tournament. So we have that, Reince, to pull us together.
4: Well, I would say it's one of the few things in America where you can make money and get people excited about unity, because unfortunately division is pure profit in America. This is the one place where for 90 minutes it doesn't matter who you voted for. It only matters what that name is on the jersey, and that's USA, and we're excited.
3: We love
5: that. Wait, can I hug him?
3: I appreciate that you asked for consent before physical contact there.
5: But I'm saying he's exactly right. This is an opportunity for unity, and what Ryan said about division selling in America, sad but true.
3: It is. By the way, I am a personal fan of Freddie, the German soccer fan who was going across the country, going to Bucky's and Walmart and everywhere else, having a great time showing us, you know, the outside perspective on how great America really is. Okay,
7: is he a
3: panel.
7: Future guest on the show?
3: Freddie, call us. Okay, panel, we'll see you next week when we come back. Analyzing all the latest twists and turns in the midterms with the Guys of the Ruthless podcast. That's next.
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7: It is a fatal mistake to assume that Graham Plattner is too damaged to win. You think he's coming back down to earth. What do you make of this race?
8: Well, I think he's a fatally flawed candidate. I think he is about the worst. I've said, you know, I can think of three or four in the 20 years I've been around Senate races who have been at least as bad or worse, but not more than that. And we're talking about hundreds of candidates. I mean, he's an awful candidate, but it is Maine. And it is a midterm election, mm-hmm. and it is a challenging environment. So I think they're right that you can't ignore it at all. All that being said, this guy, I've said repeatedly, he is a rich person's idea of a poor person. He does this populist thing despite going to Hotchkiss and $70,000 boarding schools. The next time he tells the truth, it's going to be the first. I mean, literally every single possible liability that you could have, this guy's got.
7: Well, but Smug, a lot of high-profile Democrats are not backing away from him, though. They say, listen, he's got his pulse, you know, on the people and what they want. He's a working-class guy. You talk about the characterization of who he is. He's an oyster farmer. He is a Maine guy, and that Susan Collins has voted for all kinds of terrible things, including Justice Kavanaugh, for President Trump and all of his agenda, and that Maine is going to choose Plattner.
9: Well, Democrats can't step away from him because the Democrat establishment is essentially being held hostage by the Bernie wing of the party. Mm-hmm. Schumer's worried about getting primaried by AOC, so he has to go along with this. He tried to get Janet Mills to run. That didn't work out, and so he has come to the realization, this guy is awful. But if I try to oppose him anymore, the grassroots of my party is going to have me out of office. There, it's the most cynical possible play, because the only thing that matters to the Democrat Party is not principles or policy. It's maintaining power. And if Schumer's like, I hope I can get a majority, I don't care if this guy has a Nazi tattoo, I guess I have to go with him. That's where the Democrats find themselves.
7: Well, but where do they draw the line? Because, you know, there are people within the party meaning the Democrat Party, are like, come on. This is not a guy that we can support. If Republicans had this candidate with this many issues and allegations, we would be burning down Washington over it.
10: I think the only place the Democrats draw the line is winning and losing.
9: Yeah.

0: There were Democrats tried to put a guy on the ballot as a Republican with the exact same name and logo and colors to his campaign as current Senator Dan Sullivan. Now, the Board of Elections in Alaska has invalidated this guy's effort to be a part of it because they saw through the Democrats' effort to rig the campaign. But this is not the only state where Democrats are working overtime to rig an election. Nobody, and I mean nobody, has written about Democrat efforts to rig the election in Montana. They are getting behind an independent candidate in that state who is a Democrat. South Dakota, the guy who's running as the independent candidate in that state was the Democrat opponent to John Thune last cycle. Kansas, Nebraska, even Idaho. Democrats are working overtime behind the scenes to rig elections that you haven't even read about, and it's something everybody needs to pay attention to.
1: There's a lot of stuff under the radar. Josh, you look like you want to jump in.
2: No, I mean, it just goes to show the lengths to which they will go. I mean, you ask the question, where do they draw the line? The answer is nowhere. I mean, Duncan's entirely right. It's winning and losing.
1: Do both parties do that, though?
2: No, I genuinely think there was a press conference that President Trump did this week where he had Majority Leader Thune in the audience, and they looked at each other and shared an exchange of, if you knew that one of your candidates had a Nazi tattoo and allegations of domestic violence and all of these things, I think you'd probably rather lose the Senate than try to sacrifice all of your integrity trying to support somebody like that. And Thune was absolutely nodding yes. I think that's the answer, but sadly, I think the state of politics within the Democratic Party is a rudderless ship.
1: Well, Smug, do you want to take a swing at North Carolina, where Tillis is exiting stage left and very YOLO on the way out? but that's a seat that, I mean, when you watch in the presidential elections and recent things, I mean, it can go red. A lot of the statewide stuff keeps going blue, though.
3: That's the thing. So the Democrats are running Roy Cooper. We've got Mike Watley, who had a very successful run, not only as the state chair of the GOP, where we got a supermajority at the state level, but he was also the chairman of the RNC when President Trump was elected, and he's running for Senate in that state. The problem is, Roy Cooper is essentially just hiding from the media. This is a run back of the whole Biden in the basement campaign. I've been talking to a lot of folks on the ground there in North Carolina. There's even health concerns about Roy Cooper right now, why he's not willing to hold any press conferences, why he's not talking to people. In the past, there have been rumors about he's got health troubles, and that this is why during this run he's avoiding any interviews. It's going to be a liability for him going in the fall if he can't attend debates, if he can't do things. Even major donors among Democrats are wondering, Schumer's having all these fundraisers, they're raising money for him at a national level, why isn't he actually showing up in state? I think that's going to become a bigger story.
1: Well, and Duncan, what about, and we have a couple of other states like Georgia, Republicans would have felt like, you know, trying to pick off Senator Ossoff would be a good opportunity for them, but their primary is still not settled there yet.
4: No, it's not. And I mean, it's to our detriment, I think, as Republicans, because Ossoff has, you know, clear air to raise a ton of money and raise his profile and sort of cut a more moderate, you know, figure before that general election. He's doing a pretty good job at it. I think it's going to be a very hard race for Republicans to win.
1: John, you got the final word here. What do you want to talk about? We talked a little bit about Spencer Pratt in that video he has dropped on Friday. It looks like he's not done in California politics, or maybe beyond.
0: Well, here's the thing that strikes me about Spencer Pratt is, even if it didn't work out for him in L.A., the tactics that he used, the energy that he used, the sort of everyman message that he brought to that campaign is something that I think every Republican candidate should look to and echo, in the same way the Republicans looked to President Trump years ago and tried to echo what he did. I think in a lot of ways, Spencer Pratt is Trump 2.0, and you're going to see other candidates trying to do that across the map, whether it's this cycle or in cycles ahead. He's got something very special, and I hope it doesn't go away at the end of this race.
1: Yeah, the way that President Trump changed things up in 2015, going around traditional media, using social media, it feels like Spencer Pratt's team has done that with AI and some other things that will mark a shift in the way that campaigns are run. All right, guys, I will check in again soon. Always good to see you.
2: Great to see you.
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1: All right, our thanks to the Ruthless team. And by the way, more breaking news on efforts to get that deal done to end the conflict in Iran. We're going to take you live. We'll check in with Trey Yangston in the Middle East with the very latest next.
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6: Back to our top story. Are we on the cusp of an agreement to end the conflict with Iran? And how could Israel figure into efforts to try to get this deal across the finish line? Let's get to our foreign correspondent, Chief Foreign Correspondent Trey Yinks, with what is still very much a breaking news story. Hey, Trey.
7: Yeah, hey, Shannon. Good morning. The Middle East awaits the possibility of a deal being finalized between the United States and Iran that would formally end the war. On Saturday, the Prime Minister of Pakistan posted to X with an optimistic statement saying, quote, "We are closer to a peace deal than ever before. With finalization likely expected in the next 24 hours, Pakistan is preparing for the electronic signing of the peace deal immediately after, followed by technical-level talks next week. A Qatari negotiating team traveled to Tehran today, aiming to close the remaining gaps to get the agreement across the finish line. This after President Trump posted to Truth Social overnight, saying in part, quote, "My agreement with Iran is the exact opposite, a wall to no nuclear weapon. In fact, they no longer want a nuclear weapon, nor will they have one, either through purchase, development, or any other form of procurement." Iran's foreign minister weighed in over the weekend.
8: "Our position is clear. If we were going to yield to force and pressure, we would have yielded long ago. If threats of attacking infrastructure or other threats were going to make us back down, we would have backed down long ago. But that is not the case. Very clear messages were sent to the other side. The threats have a reverse effect."
7: The agreement is expected to immediately open the Strait of Hormuz upon signing and then start the process of detailed talks on Iran's nuclear program. A senior administration official said Friday that Iran will receive no sanctions relief until enriched material is destroyed or removed from Iran. Now, today, the Israelis launched new airstrikes against Iran's proxy in Lebanon, Hezbollah. They targeted the capital of Beirut in response to drone attacks over the border into northern Israel this weekend. In the past, the Iranians have responded with ballistic missile fire fire toward Israel. A top Iranian military official today says these strikes in Beirut will not go unanswered. Shannon?
6: All right, Trey Yanks, thank you very much. So the Supreme Court, by the way, is set to issue all its big decisions over the next few days in what's become a blockbuster term. We've got some inside scoop for you with our special live show from the Supreme Court next Sunday. Now, cases we're waiting include these. The fight over birthright citizenship. Will the justices side with the Trump administration's argument that simply being born on U.S. soil doesn't automatically bestow citizenship on a new baby whose parents may or may not be in the U.S. illegally? There's also this, the fight over biologically born males in female sports programs. West Virginia and Idaho took these cases all the way to the Supreme Court, banning trans athletes at the state level in women's sports. So what the court decides could ripple across the country. And don't forget, the justices will also soon decide how many days after Election Day you can continue taking in and counting mail-in ballots. There are also cases on guns, executive power, and much more. Fox News Sunday live from the Supreme Court next Sunday. Our guests include former Supreme Court clerk, now Senator Mike Lee, and some of our favorite legal eagles, Jonathan Turley and Tom Dupree, plus all the latest news from Capitol Hill to every hotspot across the globe. That is it for us today. Thank you for joining us. I'm Shannon Bream. Have a wonderful, safe week. We'll see you next Fox News Sunday.

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1: A deal's on the table. I'm Deborah Valentine, Fox News. The U.S. and Iran reach a tentative deal to end the war and reopen the Strait of Hormuz, with signing planned on Friday in Switzerland. Fox's Ashley Strohmeyer has more.
2: The peace agreement between Washington and Tehran is expected to kick off a 60-day negotiation period aimed at officially ending the war. A major condition of the agreement is that the Strait of Hormuz will be reopened once the deal is signed. Brent crude oil prices fell upon the peace deal announcement to $84 a barrel, while U.S. crude dropped to $81. The agreement is expected to dramatically increase oil ship traffic, as nearly 25% of the world's oil passes through that strait. Earlier today, Israel struck Beirut, threatening to jeopardize the agreement. President Trump harshly condemned the attacks, as Lebanon is key in negotiations.
1: Vice President J.D. Vance told Fox the deal permanently bans Iran from obtaining a nuclear weapon. Iran's National Security Council says all military action must end, including Israel's attacks on Lebanon. President Trump attends the G7 summit in France on Monday.
3: Iran and Ukraine are expected to dominate discussion at this meeting of seven wealthy democracies. France has invited Saudi Arabia, the United Arab Emirates and Qatar, all directly harmed by the Middle East conflict. Diplomats have told Reuters that one focus will be crisis management. President Trump has been frustrated by what he sees as a lack of European help with Iran. The president left last year's G7 in Canada early. Some officials from host country France suggest one sign of success would be the American delegation staying until the end. In London, Jonathan Savage, Fox News.
1: The Carolina Hurricanes have won the 2026 Stanley Cup, defeating the Vegas Golden Knights in six games. 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
4: Overnight, expect clear to partly cloudy skies with a low of 52. Tomorrow, Monday, will bring mostly sunny and pleasant conditions, making it the nicest day of the week with a high of 75. Monday night will be mainly clear with a low of 59. I'm meteorologist Jason Caterina on AM 560, The Answer.
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5: The U.S. says the ceasefire remains in place, but there has been some firing. The U.S. sank two Revolutionary Guard ships that it said were laying mines in the Strait of Hormuz. 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
7: Every day, I speak with people who are worried and are feeling a lot of pressure because of credit card debt. 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
11: Welcome in to this week's edition of the Alpha Wealth Hour. 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My name's Kevin McAlpin. We hope you are having a fantastic weekend, and we're so happy to have you on the show once again. And folks, if you are planning on retiring in the next calendar year, well, believe me when I tell you, you have come to the right radio show. Tom's going to give you some financial moves you can make now to avoid costly mistakes later. Plus, coming up shortly, is the 401k dead? We're going to explain. And later on, is it smart to roll the dice on Congress acting on Social Security cuts, or is there something else we can do in the meantime? All of that plus so much more. But first things first, we say hello to the star of the show, the man of the hour, my buddy Tom Fortino. Tom, a pleasure as always, sir.
12: Well, it's a pleasure on my end, too. Thank you, Kevin. Good morning. Good morning to all our listeners. And you're right. We do have a lot to talk about today. I'm excited. A few new topics, I think. We're going to get into the 401k, as you said, and some other things. So Social Security is certainly in the news again. It always rears its head every so often. So a lot to cover today. Good stuff.
11: No doubt about it. Let's dive right into it, man, because I know we do have a lot we want to get to on the show here today. And as you mentioned, the 401k, for a lot of our listeners, they realize it really took off about 40 so years ago, back in the 1980s. Now, Congress created it as a way to defer taxes on certain income not used as a primary retirement plan. But for many Americans, let's be honest, that's exactly what it's become. So some folks out there wondering, is the 401k dead or maybe dying? Well, here is Yahoo Finance discussing that recently with Charles Payne on Fox Business.
13: I don't know that it's dead. I will say, though, that the 401k hasn't lived up to the hype. And I think that's one of the problems, right? And every year they come out and they'll say we have this many 401k millionaires, right? And it sounds like a huge number.
14: Yeah, that's cool.
13: Then you say, well, how many people have a 401k? And it's like 0.03% of everyone with one. So the promise was that if you just put this money in, it was going to end up being worth a lot of money. And I don't know that it's dead, but I think people have to approach it differently. And I think they're starting to, particularly like the 60-40 portfolio. Yeah. I think that's a huge mistake on the 40 side. You know, 40% in bonds, I think, is just a massive mistake at this point.
11: All right, so Tom, let's talk about that for a minute. Do you see the 401k? Like, what are you seeing? Do you see it dying? Yeah. Do you see it needing a revamp? Where do you sort of see things going in the future?
12: Well, I don't see it dying. I think the thing with the 401k, it is a tool. It's something, it's not an end all and be all. But if you have a 401k, we really need to understand how to take advantage of it and use it as one of our tools in the toolkit of retirement. And how does that 401k work? I'll give you some facts, which I don't want to say they're startling, but just to make my point, I think, you know, Charles Payne was mentioning something about the investments inside. That's only one component of it, of the 401k. But this was a CNBC survey. Up to 50% of participants in 401ks have no clue what they're invested in.
11: Wow.
12: Okay. In addition to that, we're looking at, and so that's not a good thing.
11: Right.
12: All right. The other thing is, when we talk about old 401ks, you can be in a new 401k, you can have an old 401k, or you can be retired and have an old 401k. I'm talking about job changers. There's 31 million. This is according to Capitalize. 31 million old 401ks out there with $1.6 trillion of investable assets. If you think about those, just those two facts, it's really telling us something. There's a high probability when we talk about those numbers, whoever you of those of you listening, that you fall into these camps. And so we need to understand and optimize the 401k. What do I mean by that? But again, this is what we do at the Alpha Wealth Group. When someone comes in with a 401k, it's not just about the investments you own. It's how are we taking advantage of it? Here are some examples. Number one, if I asked you, do you know what the contribution amounts are? Well, if you're 50 or over, you can put up to $32,500. Actually, there's three different contributions. If you're under 50, it's $24,500. If you're 50 or over, it's $32,500. And you know what? There's a third one. If you're between 60 and 63, you know, this is why you got to know the rules to win the game. 60 to 63, you can put another $32.50 or $35,750. Do we know these things? And I'm not trying to be critical, but again, this is why it's so important to work with someone that can help you with these things, because Are you taking advantage of this? One of the things, we can bash 401ks all day long. I shouldn't say bash, but some people try to be a little more dramatic about, hey, you know, the 401k is bad. It's not bad. It's let's take advantage of it. How many of you even know what your contribution amounts are? I don't have the stats on that, but I get you. There are a lot of people out there who can't say, you know, I'm not really sure. Mm-hmm. I'm putting in 10%, but I think it's, what is that? I don't know. I think I'm putting in 12. So we need to understand, are we taking advantage of that? It's one of the highest contribution amounts. Look, IRAs, you can put up to $8,600 in an IRA if you're 50 over. Not 32.5. Okay, so we need to look at taking advantage of this. What's another benefit to the 401k? 401ks are not income tested. Not only do they have higher contribution amounts, they are not income tested for Roth contributions. I come across this all the time. People come in and their income is too high and they say, and they have no tax-free dollars. And I know we're going to get into taxes here later on, so stick around. But there's a tax component to this. In other words, I don't care if you're making $1 million a year. You want to put money into the Roth 401k? You can. So you can put 32.5, you know? And it can be all Roth, 100%. I'm not saying it's an all or nothing, but how many of us are looking at these pieces? Man, there's so many opportunities with the 401k. And as I said, if you're between 60 and 63, by the way, that's 4 years, 60, 61, 62, 63. I know it's, do the math, I think it's only three. You can go up to 35,750. We haven't even got into after-tax contributions, which can get you up to 70,000. And then we can do what we call these backdoor mega Roths. And then we can take a look at it. We're going to talk about this. Look, before I get into a few other ideas here, and these are, I don't want to say completely unique, but maybe you haven't heard about these. I'm giving you the basics of the 401k, but we have that report, as we always do. We have a report on 401ks, optimizing your 401k on our website, alphawealthgroup.com, alphawealthgroup.com. You can go to our library and download that report. Better yet, you know, this, as I said, is one tool in the toolkit. For those of you that really want to take a look and examine your 401k, 401ks are, you know, depending on your provider, have different options. Basically, most of them have Roths now. They're pretty much forced. It's been forced and required by government, the Department of Labor, who oversees 401ks. That's part of the rules. You're going to have a Roth option in almost every example. 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
11: 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Came across a recent trend on Instagram, and this was rather funny, where women post videos correcting their husband's daily habits. Now, my wife could probably do a whole video series on this, quite honestly, but comedian Patton Oswalt says his wife even uses it to win arguments just minutes after they happen.
14: We will have, and it's a petty argument. We'll be in the kitchen. Sweetie, please don't put the sponge in the sink. It picks up bacteria and germs. And I'll say, well, you know, when I use the sponge, I put hot water and soap on it. It kills any germs. I wouldn't worry about that. And then she won't say anything. And then 20 minutes later, there is a video in my Instagram inbox, an Instagram video, some frantic hippie. Here's the 8 reasons why you can't leave a sponge in the sink. These germs will kill your whole family. And then she'll put a little emoji of that little,
11: Yeah. We've all been there. I know I have been for sure. But Tom,
12: no
11: I bring
12: comment.
11: It. Yeah, exactly. I can't imagine you getting much trouble at home.
9: Nah,
11: you stay out of trouble. You keep your nose clean, I'm sure. But I bring it up because in retirement planning, there can be some dirty sponges that folks often overlook. Small details that ultimately, let's be honest, Tom, they can lead to some really big tax issues down the road, can't they?
12: That is a very true statement. We talk about, I've used the phrase before when I talk about retirement accounts, IRAs, 401ks, you know, doesn't matter, 403bs, they all have that same quality. They're infested with taxes. And let me give you some problems, and I'm going to come back to answer this, why you'll see why how critical this is. Let's talk about the problems with IRAs, 401ks, specifically large ones that are all pre-tax. Number one, well, they create large required distributions. Large required distributions, and as we said, there you have to take it out at a certain age. If you don't take out the right amount, it's a 25% penalty. It also can impact, you know, your marginal tax bracket. It impacts your Social Security and so on. The other thing with RMDs, it's actually two additional things. One is the fact that, you know, it doesn't go down. For those of you who are married, we call it the widow or widower's penalty. So what does that mean? It means that now when the RMD comes out, a required minimum distribution, your spouse, if they survive you, they may be in double the tax bracket, not filing individually, but they have to take out the same amount. So now they have to give away even more of it to the government, you know, our friend the IRS. They're your partner. And then there's a required minimum distribution to your children. Isn't this great? Where they may be in the highest tax earning years, they now have 10, with the Secure Act, they have 10 years to exhaust the account. And again, they may be in their highest earning tax years, and they may have to give away another 30%. And let's not forget one other thing. We can keep going here, a couple more, but you know, what happens if tax rates go up in the future? Well, guess what? We got to give away more. Now, I've used the example. Look, if you need $30,000 out of your retirement accounts in retirement, and you're in a 25% tax, effective tax bracket, you know, we'll just use that as simple numbers. There's a 20, a 20, a 22, a 24. But let's just say effectively you're in a 25 or more. You have to give $10,000 to the IRS. You have to pull out 40 to net 30. Okay. So 10,000 is gone forever. And we could go down the line in some of these. It impacts Social Security and impacts your Medicare premiums and so on. So when I talk about Roth IRAs, let's go back down that list. Okay. I mentioned large RMDs. There are no RMDs with Roth IRAs. What about to the spouse? Well, the surviving spouse, again, the tax rate's on at zero, and there's no RMDs. What about to the children? It's tax-free to the children. What about the threat of high rising tax rates? The tax rate on it is always zero. And so, again, we can keep going down this list. It doesn't tax your Social Security. It's not included in your Medicare premiums. How many of us are, you know, taking a look at incorporating this? I like to, you know, we talk about investment diversification all the time. How about tax diversification? And so I come across this so often. People come into the, I just had a meeting this past week. Someone came in, they're getting ready to retire, nothing in tax-free. And this was the last year they were working. So I said, we got to start a Roth contribution. You know, put money in a Roth IRA. So we're at least going to get started on that Roth contribution. That's $8,600 each. So they went from zero in just the blink of an eye. All of a sudden, they have $17,200. And now we can start doing Roth conversions. And those are separate things. And that, you know, all of these things, this is why, you know, when you're working with us, I don't get how you can't incorporate tax planning. And I know some people don't. It's not a slight against another advisor, but it's just something they don't do. I don't get that personally. We do tax planning. That's why I tell people, bring in your tax returns. Let's see where you're at. And so that's all part of this planning process. We have the Getting to Tax-Free Guide. 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I've given you a couple. There's seven on there, and they're all tax-free. Mm-hmm. And so I think it's a good idea to make the government, the IRS, a smaller partner in your retirement plan. I think that's always a good. I always say Washington-proofing your retirement plan. 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We call it forward planning. Better yet, I'm going to say it again, everybody's situation is unique. But what are you doing to get to tax-free? What are you doing to minimize this? Because taxes, that's that infestation, that bacteria. 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Get on my calendar for either a phone call, a Zoom meeting, or come in person, or give us a call directly, 630-864-6711, 630-864-6711. We'll answer, you know, someone there will answer. We'll get you on our calendar, and it will be a great process because you're going to come in with some ideas. That is my commitment. You will come away with at least a few ideas that are going to make a difference in your plan for you and your family.
11: Let me ask you, too, when it comes to dirty sponges, let's talk about Social Security for a minute. I know that's it's a big hot-button topic. We keep hearing it, you know, the goalposts moving potentially 2034, yeah. 33, now 32. But, you know, again, a small decision like when you turn on that Social Security benefit, that could really reduce your lifetime benefits without folks really doing that math ahead of time, right? It's not just, you know, you don't just pick a number or pick an age out of the air. It's got to fit with the rest of your plan, right?
12: Well, that's part of it. Yes, Social Security is absolutely part of the planning. And then, you know, when you're talking about that income piece, mm-hmm. that's part of the income piece. And yes, it's not just a claiming strategy, which you're talking about, Kevin. When do I turn it on? Because it's kind of in the news again about yeah. what's going on with the trust fund. But there's also a tax situation. Up to 85% of it's taxable. So, you know, I use that example with the IRA or the 401k, how you got to take out 40 just to net 30. Mm-hmm. Think about that. If you have a benefit between you and your spouse of 60,000 and 50,000 of it's taxable, you may have to be turning around and giving 10, 12,000 back to the government. All of a sudden, your benefit's not 60, it's 48.
11: Right.
12: And so, again, this is why you want to work with someone that's kind of having, you just, if you're blindsided by some of these things and all of a sudden you're saying, what's going on here? I thought I was getting $3,000 a month. Well, no, you got to pay taxes. 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
11: 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That's 630-864-6711. Well, Tom, I wanted to shift gears with you here for just a little bit because we know there's been so much going on in the world right now, but apparently nobody has told Wall Street. We know the market has put together some really solid gains lately, even with all the volatility. And I want to play this piece of sound for you. This is Taylor Riggs recently discussing it with Fox Business.
15: When you look at the fundamentals, the S&P 500 revenue is up 12.5%. Earnings are up 30%. Things are good for now. But this is a market that's thinking 6 months from now, things are going to be a lot better than they are today.
11: All right. So, Tom, let's talk to those mm-hmm. folks. We mentioned earlier about retiring in the next year, two or three. What are some signals you look for when making decisions about those listeners who are inching closer and closer to retirement?
12: The difference is when you're young, investing is about building wealth. Right. And when you're retired, investing is about making wealth last. We have to understand what's going on in our portfolio and what makes sense for us. Do I think the market is, you know, we've seen it. It's held up. There's been some volatility these past few weeks and it's not comfortable and it's not fun. I've used the example. Look, you can be on an airplane and heading to your destination and you know, there's a 99.999 or almost a pretty much 100% chance you're going to end up there. Well, when turbulence hits and that thing starts jostling back and forth, how many of us are not uncomfortable? Yeah. And that's similar to this market when things happen. So you know, it's just got to be something that's appropriate for you. When you think about it, when you go into retirement, again, as I said, you're withdrawing money, you're not adding to it. You do have a finite time horizon. I hope it's a long time, but, you know, it's not as long as it used to be. I said we're going to this different phase. If we're relying on our investments for income, that's a whole nother thing we have to talk about. How do you structure your investments for that? But I think you can have growth and some protection, and you just want to design the portfolio for that. Getting back, again, I don't always want to come back to the income, but when you have that income piece solved, which is number one in our five pillars, you know, now it's a lot easier, it should be at least, to have that growth piece because you know you're not relying on it as much for income. You can structure part of your income or part of your investments to create that income, and then again, you can have more of a pure growth because you're not drawing from it. In these times when there's some volatility, okay, it's down 5%. Not, again, that it's fun. I've talked about the studies before. It's just a fact. The S&P, now the S&P historically, if you go back, you know, 100 years, it's up almost 80% of the time. But there's that 20% of the time it's not. Mm-hmm. Any given year on average, the market is down 10%. It's going to have that 10%. We witnessed it this year, witnessed it last year. It was down 20% at one point with the tariffs. Then we had the issue, not issue, but with the deals with Iran, and there's been this volatility. But the market's been up. So if I just said go to sleep, wake up in another year, that would be great. That's not reality. But it's just a matter of, I used the example with 401ks in our first segment, Kevin, where 50% of those participating, roughly 50%, had no clue what they owned. Mm-hmm. And this is not to be critical. How many of us out there really know what we own? I'll take it even one step further. Are we owning the right investments in the right bucket? What do I mean by that? You have tax-free, hopefully. You have tax-deferred retirement accounts, and then you have after-tax monies. So the growth we want to have, for the most part, outside of the IRAs, if we can, because it's tax-free. So, you know, this is how we design. I see this often. People have these cookie-cutter investments, and they have the same investments in the same accounts. You know, if I'm going to own things that are growing, if I had NVIDIA 5 years ago and it was in my Roth and it went up 1,000%, or any of these stocks that have done well over time, that's all tax-free forever. If it's creating dividends, that's tax-free as well. Why are we not doing this? If you're going to have fixed investments or those protected investments, as I like to say, own those in the IRA. So there's different levels to this, but it's important that, again, you know, over time, does the market typically up? Yes. But you still have to have a portfolio that makes sense for you. If it's to create income on part of it, also have the growth. I don't know how many of you looked at your portfolio, but that's another opportunity to say, come on in. You're going to get an honest evaluation. We're going to do a look under the hood. You're going to know what you own. You'll also be able to maybe make some adjustments to be tax efficient. Also have investments that meet your risk tolerance and investment objective. That's really what it's about. It's the not knowing and the uncertainty, mm-hmm. I think, that causes us to underperform historically, because it's tough. But if we know, we're typically going to be more successful in this market. So if you want to take advantage of that, have us do a portfolio x-ray, talk about how to structure the portfolio for you in retirement and what might make sense, give us a call, 630-864-6711, 630-864-6711, or go to our website, alphawealthgroup.com, alphawealthgroup.com, and you can select the retirement roadmap button. 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
17: Fox News, I'm Ted Linder. The Carolina Hurricanes have won the Stanley Cup in the 2025-2026 season as they defeated the Vegas Golden Knights Sunday night in Vegas 3-0, and they win this series 4-2. It's the team's second Stanley Cup championship. They won their first 20 years ago back in 2006. And the United States and Iran have reached an agreement to end the war. Fox's Trey Yingst.
18: The Strait of Hormuz is open once again. Those vessels that are trapped in the Persian Gulf will be able to export that crude oil from these Gulf countries. The naval blockade lifted on Iranian ports.
17: Full details of the deal not yet released. A signing set for this Friday in Switzerland. And Republican Senator Mitch McConnell hospitalized Sunday, but no word yet on why.
19: A spokesman for Senator McConnell would only say he's receiving excellent medical care.
17: Fox's Jill Nato, who was hospitalized earlier this year. America's listening to Fox News.
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11: It is the Alpha Wealth Hour, and we are certainly happy to have you with us. Alongside Tom Fortino, he's the principal and founder of the Alpha Wealth Group. My name's Kevin McAlpin. We hope you're having a fantastic weekend. As always, so glad you found us here on the show. So, Tom, the future of Social Security, and the question a lot of our listeners have, will 2026 finally be the year Congress does something to deal with the issues it could be facing down the road? We know the clock is ticking. The goalpost has already moved a few times, and that could possibly trigger huge cuts across the board in benefits. So, Tom Fortino, I ask you, should our listeners be rolling the dice that the government does something, or is there something else we can be doing in the meantime to prepare in case there are cuts to benefits down the road?
12: Well, Social Security is, this is something, you made the comment, should we count on the government? No, don't count on them to do anything. You control what you can. I guess this is what I would say. We talk about Social Security. There's a lot of opinions on it. Do the best you can with the facts. They talk about the trust funds going around. Again, this week it's just been, I don't want to say all over, but CNBC came out with that. I saw it on Fox Business. There was another article that popped up on Yahoo. Now they're talking about the trust fund running out again. First of all, it's not going to run out. Could benefits be reduced? Maybe. But if benefits are reduced to 75% or 80%, how is it running out? That doesn't make sense. So they really should be a little more clear on their messaging. Here's the thing with Social Security. Again, this is something we do. I'm an investment advisor rep. We do portfolio management. I'm insurance licensed. We do estate planning, but we also help with income planning. Social Security is one piece of that income plan. You can talk about income from pensions to Social Security, using your investments, annuities. Those are all can be income sources. So Social Security is one component. It's not going to be the entire amount. Typically, you go to even, I think the Social Security website says it maybe could count for 43% of your income. But you look at the history of Social Security, it started in 1935 under Roosevelt, okay? And so if you remember years ago, it was 65. 65 was that age where people would take Social Security. It was the full retirement age. But when it was passed in 1935, life expectancy was 63. Mm-hmm. So we didn't think it was going to be much of an issue.
11: Yeah.
12: You'd ask the question, Kevin, are they going to make changes? Well, they made changes in 1983. They set up to 50% of Social Security could be taxable. And then in 1993, they said, well, you know what? We got some problems. We're going to make up to 85% of the Social Security can be taxable. Not 100, but up to 85%. Then they increased the full retirement age to 67. We can go down the line. They got rid of file and suspend, which was an option that allowed people to maybe even claim Social Security and have some other benefits if they were married. So things have changed. Will they change it again? They may have to. That's kind of where I'm hanging my hat. They're probably going to do some things to push the can down the road. Not solve it, but push the can down the road. But the bottom line is this. When you're making your claiming strategies, it's critical because I think you made the comment earlier in the show, you claim it early. Look, you can claim it as early as 62. If you do it at 62, now if you're working, you're not going to because there's a penalty. You won't get your Social Security if you have earned income. You're locking into a benefit that is 30% lower than the full retirement age benefit of 67. So you're locking into a lower benefit for the rest of your life. Mm-hmm. In addition to that, what's the impact of that? Well, if it's the higher benefit goes to the spouse. So now it's going to be a lower benefit for the rest of your spouse's life. And then the cost of living adjustments, if it increases by 2 or 3%, well, it's on a smaller amount, so that's going to be less impactful. We just have to be very careful about our claiming strategy. We talked about the taxes. How do we get more of it tax-free? But let's understand what makes sense. And this is something we do. I've referenced Lawrence Kotlikoff multiple times, okay? You have to be careful when you say an expert, but he's an economist. He's a Boston professor. He's really committed himself. He's a great resource. He's got a book, Get What's Yours. You can look him up online. All kinds of great information. He said there's over 2,700 rules in the Social Security handbook. There's thousands, as we said. They're written in a way that the regular person may not understand, resulting in people flying blind. These are his words when it comes to collecting Social Security. Counting on advice from family, friends, or peers is simply not advisable. I would agree with that statement. You have to be very careful. Look, there's no perfect answer. I had some meetings this week. I come back to the statement. Everybody's situation is different. Mm-hmm. So my answer for you might be different for somebody else. I had someone that just retired, 63. So I'm always a little, cautious about locking into a lower benefit. I'm not saying you have to wait till 70. which you can wait till 70. That's the highest benefit, that 8% delayed retirement credit. So between 65 and 70, you may have a $10,000 or $12,000 a year difference. Pretty important. So this couple, we sat down, and I said, we'll probably wait a couple more years. At least they'll probably wait till 65. The husband has a pension. They have other forms of income. They have a significant number of assets, a few million dollars. So Social Security is not as impactful on theirs as someone else who says, I need this money to live on for the rest of my life. Mm-hmm. But we talked about maybe one spouse turns it on, the other defers. So think of it this way. So one spouse is going to get the benefit. The other spouse, the higher benefit is deferred. Why would you do that? Because the higher benefit not only lasts for the husband, in this case, the husband had the higher benefit, his life, again, he's protecting it because then that higher benefit transfers to the wife if he predeceases her. So the higher benefit stays for both lives. So you want to really have a strategy here. You know, Forbes did a study and it showed that the average Social Security recipient loses up to $100,000 over their lifetime because of the wrong claiming strategy.
2: Wow.
12: This is critical. Mm-hmm. And so, you know, you have your retirement benefit, you have your spousal benefit. There's even divorce spousal benefits, believe it or not. And so there's maybe benefits you're not aware of. And when do you turn them on? What are the options? This is something we do. And that's when someone comes in, you know, besides looking at your investments, besides talking about creating an income plan, besides talking about trying to get to tax-free, guess what? We're also looking at your Social Security and at least doing the due diligence so you can understand your claiming strategies. And so I understand how Social Security works. Mm-hmm. That's why when people come in, I tell them, bring your Social Security statements. You can go to SSA.gov. That's SSA.gov. Look up your benefits and see what they are. Your work history is on there. It's actually a decent website. I'll give the government a tip of the hat. It's actually a decent website. But for those of you that want to really examine the Social Security as part of, as I said, part of or a piece of your overall income plan, and how do we try to optimize that for my life and if I'm married for my spouse's life, you know, just give us a call. Pick up the phone, 630-864-6711. That is for, we will do a Social Security analysis. What's great about it is you'll see the numbers in front of you. We can test it at taking it at different ages. You can see what happens if one spouse defers, the other doesn't. What is the way to get what's called the maximum cumulative lifetime benefit? Because we're talking hundreds of thousands. You know, if I said, you know, you're looking at millions of dollars over your lifetime. And if I said, okay, this is $1 million benefit, kind of important. Mm-hmm. And so this is why I say you deserve to know this, what your options are, and then you can make a decision. No perfect answer, but at least you won't say, you know what, I should have looked at this. I just took someone's advice and I just locked into a benefit. So again, you can call us at 630-864-6711. If you have questions, you can also go to our website, alphawealthgroup.com. 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
11: 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So, Tom, I'm sure there's some folks tuned in today. Mm-hmm. They're planning on retiring either later this year or maybe in 2027. Well, if that's mm-hmm. you, first and foremost, folks, you've come to the right radio show. But did you know you are in the critical zone when some decisions you make now could really decide how comfortable you'll be in retirement? And of course, we know, Tom, there's still lingering inflation. There's changes to tax laws. There's rising costs around Medicare. So let's talk to the listener who plans mm-hmm. to retire in the next 6, 12, 18 months about what some of those financial moves they can make now sure. to avoid some big mistakes down the road.
12: Yeah, you know, I would say, too, we're going to get into some things here. I would say, Kevin, let's apply this to anybody who's even thinking in the next 2 to 3 years. because this stuff comes up on you fast.
9: Yeah.
12: It just does. I've had these conversations, you know, in addition to the fact that unfortunately, you know, we know about sometimes it's downsizing. We retire maybe, or the retirement comes when we're not expecting it, or healthcare issues. So this is something I think applies to multiple people, but certainly if you're retiring in the near future, you really want to think about some of these things. I mean, when you retire, right, we spend decades, we're working, and then all of a sudden retirement, it's not just a lifestyle change. It's a cash flow change.
9: Yeah.
12: Right? The paychecks stop coming. That safety net is gone. And then we look at these other things. We're living longer than ever. Inflation is, you know, part of that, especially if we're going into retirement for 20, 30 years. You may need, you know, 30, 40% more 10 years into retirement just to have the same purchasing power. And then we have to talk about healthcare. We got market risk, certainly if we're relying on our investments. These are all these things that we, you know, as we go into it, it's where the proverbial rubber meets the road. Yeah. We're there. We're getting there. So some of the things we may want to start looking at, because as I said, even if you're a few years out, because I've had these conversations where a lot of people say, hey, it snuck up on me. I just all of a sudden I realized, wow. Or I had this thought in my head that I hadn't before that, you know, I'm thinking I want to retire. I'm ready. I'm done. Okay. I've had it. And sometimes that in your mind. So the first thing I would say is we need to shift from the investing to the income planning. That mindset, right?
9: Mm-hmm.
12: We're not contributing anymore. We're going to start withdrawing very soon. I would say one thing. Let me just take one step back. The first thing I would say, maybe I'll even say before we get to that, is you got to know your numbers. I mean, you should really, before you even say, hey, 6 months now, a year from now, I would ask you, have you really sat down and looked at, we've talked today, Kevin, about the 401k, the Social Security, the taxes. How many of you have really taken a complete inventory of number one, when again, I say know your numbers, really truly put pencil to paper and say, what are my expenses?
9: Mm-hmm.
12: You know, we have that budget and income worksheet on our website. If you have one that's available to you, really sit down and take a look at that, because you may uncover some things you were unaware of. And then also, where's my income going to come from? As I said, when you go into retirement, it's not just a lifestyle change, it's a cash flow change.
9: Yeah.
12: Expenses do not stop. They keep, you know, they're still there. So really take a hard look at those things and do an inventory of all that and say, yeah, I'm pretty confident with my numbers. And that's why we offer the opportunity to come in to sit down, because one of the first things I do is we run those, we look at those numbers, and you have a good sense of, even in that first meeting, hey, am I in the ballpark? And then we're going to really dig in a little further, and then we can reduce that stress level and say, yeah, financially I'm ready. So that's an opportunity if you want to schedule a time to come in. And I think you use the two terms, which I'll use. It's complimentary. It's complete. If you want to have a complete and complimentary review to see and show you where you stand, you know, just pick up the phone and give our team a call. 630-864-6711. 630-864-6711. 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And you can select the retirement roadmap button and get on my calendar, as I said, even for a conversation, a Zoom call, or coming on in. But getting back to, if you're considering retirement and it's going to be soon and you want to really know where you stand, again, we have to take a look at, you know, we talked about 401ks. I said up to 50% of people, according to that CNB survey, don't know or don't have a clue of what they own.
9: Mm-hmm.
12: It's time to take a look at your investments and your income. We have to go to this more of an income planning phase. What are my Social Security benefits going to look like? Have you gone to SSA.gov? If you have a pension coming in and that's going to trigger when you retire, you need to call your pension providers, get that number. I had someone come in this past week. They had four options: lump sum, taking it just based on their lifetime, taking it based on having some left over, not left over, but a survival.

0: maybe do a family trip. You know, someone come in and said they wanted to take their whole family, including their grandchildren, to Hawaii. That's great. But you want to have a plan to do that, because if you're going into retirement, you know, you want to have that ability. And that's why I said it's going, shifting from investing to income, having that consistent income. So you do the things you want to do. Many studies have been done. Just shows, we call it license to spend, where when you have that paycheck coming in every month, the income coming in, you're more apt to not forego or not do the things and have those regrets down the line where I wish I would have done these things with my, you know, myself and my family would have taken advantage. So this is important. The other things is understanding Medicare. You got to be, I know, your health care costs and get those in line. Tax planning is another component. So these are all the things we want to take a look at. You know, there's many more. We don't have time to get into all of them, Kevin.
1: Right.
0: But this is a critical, the bottom line is it's a critical time, and you may use the term, we're in the critical zone. It's very important you take a look at these things. Not about growing a pile of money and picking at it. We've said it before.
1: Yeah.
0: It's about having a complete plan.
1: Well, if you'd like to learn more about how all of these pieces work together between your income, your growth strategies, taxes, the estate and legacy planning, and of course, asset protection, that's why Tom Fortino and the team at Alpha Wealth Group are here for you. 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Well, Tom, I wanted to shift gears with you here for just a little bit, because we know there's been so much going on in the world right now, but apparently nobody has told Wall Street. We know the market has put together some really solid gains lately, even with all the volatility. And I want to play this piece of sound for you. This is Taylor Riggs recently discussing it with Fox Business.
2: When you look at the fundamentals, the S&P 500 revenue is up 12.5%. Earnings are up 30%. Things are good for now. But this is a market that's thinking 6 months from now, things are going to be a lot better than they are today.
1: All right. So, Tom, let's talk to those folks. We mentioned earlier about retiring in the next year, two or three. What are some signals you look for when making decisions about those listeners who are inching closer and closer to retirement?
0: The difference is, when you're young, investing is about building wealth, right? And when you're retired, investing is about making wealth last. We have to understand what's going on in our portfolio and what makes sense for us. Do I think the market is, you know, we've seen it, it's held up. There's been some volatility these past few weeks, and it's not comfortable and it's not fun. I've used the example. Look, you can be on an airplane and heading to your destination, and you know there's a 99.999 or almost a pretty much 100% chance you're going to end up there. Well, when turbulence hits and that thing starts jostling back and forth, how many of us are not uncomfortable?
1: Yeah.
0: And that's similar to this market when things happen. So, you know, it's just got to be something that's appropriate for you. When you think about it, when you go into retirement, again, as I said, you're withdrawing money, you're not adding to it. You do have a finite time horizon. I hope it's a long time, but, you know, it's not as long as it used to be. I said we're going to this different phase. If we're relying on our investments for income, that's a whole nother thing we have to talk about. How do you structure your investments for that? But I think you can have growth and some protection, and you just want to design the portfolio for that. Getting back, again, I don't always want to come back to the income, but when you have that income piece solved, which is number one in our five pillars, you know, now it's a lot easier, it should be at least, to have that growth piece, because you know you're not relying on it as much for income. You can structure part of your income or part of your investments to create that income, and then again, you can have more of a pure growth because you're not drawing from it. In these times when there's some volatility, okay, it's down 5%. Not, again, that it's fun. I've talked about the studies before. It's just a fact. The S&P, now the S&P historically, if you go back, you know, 100 years, it's up almost 80% of the time. But there's that 20% of the time it's not.
1: Mm-hmm.
0: Any given year on average, the market is down 10%. It's going to have that 10%. We witnessed it this year, witnessed it last year. It was down 20% at one point with the tariffs. Then we had the issue, not issue, but with the deals with Iran, and there's been this volatility. But the market's been up. So if I just said go to sleep, wake up in another year, that would be great. That's not reality. But it's just a matter of, I use the example with 401ks in our first segment, Kevin, where 50% of those participating, roughly 50%, had no clue what they owned.
1: Mm-hmm.
0: And this is not to be critical. How many of us out there really know what we own? I'll take it even one step further. Are we

0: owning the right investments in the right bucket. What do I mean by that? You have tax-free, hopefully. You have tax-deferred retirement accounts, and then you have after-tax monies. So the growth we want to have, for the most part, outside of the IRAs, if we can, because it's tax-free. So, you know, this is how we design. I see this often. People have these cookie-cutter investments, and they have the same investments in the same accounts. You know, if I'm going to own things that are growing, if I had, imagine if I had NVIDIA 5 years ago and it was in my Roth and it went up 1,000%, or any of these stocks that have done well over time, that's all tax-free forever. If it's creating dividends, that's tax-free as well. Why are we not doing this? If you're going to have fixed investments or those protected investments, as I like to say, own those in the IRA. So there's different levels to this. But it's important that, again, you know, over time, does the market typically up? Yes. But you still have to have a portfolio that makes sense for you. If it's to create income on part of it, also have the growth. I don't know how many of you looked at your portfolio, but that's another opportunity to say, come on in. You're going to get an honest evaluation. We're going to do a look under the hood. You're going to know what you own. You'll also be able to maybe make some adjustments to be tax efficient, also have investments that meet your risk tolerance and investment objective. That's really what it's about. It's the not knowing and the uncertainty, mm-hmm. I think, that causes us to underperform historically, because it's tough. But if we know, we're typically going to be more successful in this market. So if you want to take advantage of that, have us do a portfolio x-ray, talk about how to structure the portfolio for you in retirement and what may make sense. Give us a call, 630-864-6711. 630-864-6711, or go to our website, alphawealthgroup.com, alphawealthgroup.com, and you can select the retirement roadmap button. That gets you on my calendar. And again, we can have just a short, brief conversation if you like, or you can come on into the office. But this is an opportunity to start doing not just the portfolio, look at everything from your tax planning to this is what we do. Everything and everything has got a complete complimentary review of your overall retirement plan.
1: So, Tom, we gave, I think, our listeners exactly what we promised early on, actionable items, plenty of great information once again here today. 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
0: Well, Kevin, to give actionable items is part of it, but then you need to take action on those actionable items. 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
11: It's a deal, according to the president. I'm Ted Lindner, Fox News. President Trump and Iran say it's a done deal that they've reached an agreement to end the war that has rocked the region. Vice President J.D. Vance telling Fox.
12: This is the immediate opening of the Straits of Hormuz and, of course, the lifting of the naval blockade that we've had on Iran along with it.
11: President Trump posting on Truth Social. Congrats to all ships of the world. Start your engines. Let the oil flow. Fox's Trey Yingst with more.
13: He says on a post, this great deal will bring peace and security to the whole region. Many presidents have tried to make peace with Iran and all have failed before me. The leaders of the region have, for the first time, found a president who can help them achieve real peace. With the opening of the strait upon the signing of the deal on Friday, for purposes of mine removal, oil will flow on both ends again for the region and the world. Iran's deputy foreign minister says one of Iran's conditions for retaliating in response to Israel's attacks on Beirut's southern suburbs is Israel's withdrawal from southern Lebanon.
11: Key mediator Pakistan said the signing will be Friday in Switzerland. A plane crashed Sunday morning at the airport in Butler, Missouri, killing the pilot and the 11 people on board. Bates County Sheriff Chan Anderson saying the plane was carrying skydivers.
14: We're still trying to identify family and make notifications, and so we're going to be respectful of that.
11: No word on what caused the crash. The FAA and NTSB working to determine that. 14-year-old suspect under arrest accused of an armed robbery, a holdup at a kid's lemonade stand in South Boston last week. Two masked suspects reportedly fled the scene with a pink box stuffed with money. The lemonade stand was being run by an 11-year-old girl and her 12-year-old brother. Police say the teen suspect was arrested Friday after police released surveillance video. The second suspect remains on the loose. And the Carolina Hurricanes capturing the Stanley Cup for the 2026 season, defeating the Vegas Golden Knights in Vegas 3-0. They win the series 4-2. 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
10: Now, your official weather forecast.
15: Overnight, expect clear to partly cloudy skies with a low of 52. As we move into Monday, it will be mostly sunny and pleasant, making it the nicest day of the week with a high of 75. Monday night will be mainly clear with a low of 59. I'm meteorologist Jason Caterina on AM 560, The Answer.
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25: 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I'm your host, Greg Bishop. 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On this edition of the Center Square Radio Hour, data centers are facing scrutiny across the country, and Illinois is the latest state to put a pause on incentives for companies to build in their state. Michigan lawmakers remain divided over the future of the state's RX Kids program as House Republicans continue scrutinizing the initiative. A plan to tax digital advertising for the first time and use the estimated $500 million in new annual revenue to give property tax rebates to seniors won bipartisan final approval from the Pennsylvania House Tuesday, and a variety of economic forces are contributing to the slowdown in the jobs market, and AI is only one of them. All of these stories and more on this edition of the Center Square Radio Hour. We'll be right back after this.
26: Teacher Lauren Johnson returned all the graded essays but one. 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
26: 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I am that student. I became a writer, and I wrote this to thank him.
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25: 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I'm Greg Bishop.
0: Amid concerns of how limited tax dollars are being spent across the country on social service programs, more attention is being given to one in particular in Michigan that's giving hundreds of millions of dollars of unrestricted direct cash payments to pregnant women and children. Supporters and critics clashing over that. To talk about her latest story out of Michigan is Elise Apel with the Center Square. Elise, thanks for taking time with us. Obviously, people are interested in making sure that their tax dollars, whether it's the federal government going to the states that manage this and then the state dollars going to individuals, everybody wants to make sure those dollars are going to where they're needing to be sent. So give us the latest on what the debate is about the RX Kids program, what it is, and why people should care about this.
1: Yeah, thanks for having me on, Greg. So this is yet another one of those taxpayer-funded programs, partially taxpayer-funded programs in this case, that people are just starting to ask, what is this money actually going to? What are we spending our taxpayer dollars on? So this RX Kids program is a program in Michigan that actually sends money directly to pregnant women. And then for up to 12 months after they've given birth, they also can get payments. So they send $1,000 to pregnant women. And then for each month after they give birth, depending on the community, up to 6 to 12 months, they get an additional $500. So this program has been described, it describes itself as universal and unconditional. Very little guardrails. The application takes about 30 minutes. To fill out. They themselves say it takes about 30 minutes and they are, you know, pride themselves on that. And then you just have access to money that is literally just directly deposited into your bank account. Taxpayer funded money. You know, some of it's coming from the state, some of it's coming from federal taxpayers through different programs. But this is a program that has been ongoing in the state since 2024. It was first passed there. It was implemented first in Flint, Michigan, but it is now expanded to over 60 Michigan communities. So that could be counties, cities that have basically applied, and now people, residents within those communities can apply for this program.
0: When you say that anybody can apply, I mean, somebody has $1 million in savings in the bank and, they're the breadwinner of the house, brings in, a six-figure salary easily every year. Are they qualified for this if they live in a certain community?
1: Yeah. So the problem is there are very little guardrails on this. The program administrators say that, you have to prove that you're on Medicaid, or there's some sort of, you have to show, there's somehow checking it against Medicaid. Are you on Medicaid? Which has some limitations to it. But the problem is, and this is what Republicans are pointing out, is that there are very little guardrails in this. They are concerned that, is this actually being checked? Are we actually checking these people's documentations? Because when you and I looked at it myself, in reporting for the story, I looked at the application and there was very little requirements that you actually have to send in to receive these payments just directly into your bank account.
0: Now, when it comes to the amounts that we've seen go out so far, are we talking tens of thousands? Are we talking tens of millions or hundreds of millions?
1: We're talking hundreds of millions. So since 2024, they have received just in taxpayer funding $300 million. So we're talking hundreds of millions of dollars that are going out. They are very proud of the fact that they only have 15% in overhead costs, which is still a lot of money in over costs for a program that's actually being administered by Michigan State University. So that's a really interesting aspect.
0: Pause on that for a moment, because that's fascinating here, right? I mean, this is a taxpayer-funded program. It's being administered by a third party, by a university.
1: Yeah, so it's being administered. The founder and director is Dr. Mona Hanna, a professor at the Michigan State University. And so they're actually the ones that are kind of administering this program.
0: And they skim off the top 15% for administrative.
1: So they costs. And that's been some of Republicans' concerns is that, okay, what are these administrative costs? Who are we sending these administrative costs to? Because they are taxpayer funding. Because another concern with this is, are illegal immigrants receiving this money? And this is something that Republicans have brought up. RX kids, their administrators, because they testified last week, they told Republicans that, oh no, you know, we have different streams of funding and none of the taxpayer funding is actually going to illegal immigrants. But Republicans, they're questioning, how do you actually know that? How do you know that, oh yes, you know, this $300 million that we've received from taxpayers, none of that is going to illegal immigrants. There's no real way for them to, you know, split the funding out in that way. Another example is, okay, say you get $300 million from taxpayers and you get $300 million from private funders, because this is a private-public partnership. They're, you know, getting money from donors and other organizations. But if you're giving, you know, if you're spending that $300 million from private donors on illegal immigrants, and you're spending the other $300 million on the taxpayer funds on non-illegal immigrants, that's still, you know, how are you really designating those funds to not go to illegal immigrants when they're taxpayer funding?
0: We're talking with Elise April. She is a reporter for the Center Square. Her latest story, supporters, critics clash over future of taxpayer funding for RX kids in Michigan. We're talking $300 million since 2024. Seemingly unrestricted direct cash payments, meaning they can use it however they want to use it if they apply and are found eligible, for pregnant women and also children 6 to 12 months. I mean, this is a lot of money in a short span of time. Obviously, the proponents of this saying it's doing good. And I don't know if there's necessarily critics per se, other than just what I'm hearing from your reporting. They're just looking for some accountability to make sure that those tax dollars are being used properly. Are there any mechanisms in place for audits or an inspector general to do a review after, you know, a full year's worth, and then go back and try to ensure, you know, where those dollars are ultimately going, that they're being used properly?
1: So that's the problem. What does it even mean, you know, for this money to be used properly when it's just going directly
0: unrestricted and
1: right, it is unrestricted. And that's what some Republicans have brought up. You know, these women could be using it to buy, because they receive $1,500 during pregnancy and then an additional $500 per month. They could be using it to buy alcohol. They could be using it to buy drugs. There's no real, you know, knowing, because there's no real accountability on the other side of how are you actually spending this money. And that's been the real concern. And I was able to have an exclusive interview with the House Oversight Committee Chairman, Rep. Jay DeBoyer, who overheard a committee meeting last week where they actually talked about RX kids. And, you know, really his questions were, okay, you know, we need transparency, we need accountability for this program. But ultimately, you know, he told me, is this the kind of program that our taxpayer funding should be going to at all? And ultimately, he thinks it shouldn't be.
0: I imagine there's already like women, infant, children programs, different types of
1: 16 different programs in the state of Michigan that Michigan residents could be, pulling money from in other ways that, yeah. That now,
0: well, and I would imagine those also have more checks and balances, maybe, because you may be helping fund a particular service that's for healthcare coverage or for checkups, or you know, the money's going to go towards formula or different types of nutrition things.
1: Well, and that was the other point that Rep. DeBoyer made, was when this, and he pointed out that he probably likely voted for this program because it was just thrown into a budget bill in 2024, and he actually pointed out, what's really interesting about this program is with the name RX Kids, he said probably many people thought this was for pharmaceuticals. This was a prescription program.
0: Right.
1: Because I asked him a question, because there were a number of Republicans that actively supported this program when it was first implemented. And I was like, oh, well, why have you turned on this? You know, something that Republicans themselves were supporting. He pointed out, this is not the program that we thought it was going to be. And this is a, you know, first in the nation cash assistance program, but that administrators are really looking to expand both across the state, but also nationwide.
0: Well, and if this is just, you know, 60 communities up to this point, and it's $300 million, you got to consider what that could possibly balloon into if it does go statewide, and what that means for the other programs. Is that going to offset the other, you know, substance programs like WIC or TANF or whatever other subsidy programs there are.
1: Yep.
0: Yeah. All of that is interesting to take into consideration. Elise, did they give you an indication finally here as to, what the estimate was at first? Cause I've seen these types of programs pop up in state houses across the country where the proposal's made. Sounds good. Questions about checks and balances. They give a real low ball number on what the estimated first year is going to be. But then when, you know, all the chickens come home to roost, so to speak, it balloons up 100%, 200%. And all of a sudden they're holding a bill that some supporters may not have actually wanted to support. Is there an indication that that happened with this particular program?
1: Yeah, definitely. And it seems like over time, I mean, especially as they're adding more communities, more cities or more counties are, you know, joining this program, they are going to ultimately need more taxpayer funding. You know, it is a private public partnership, but they are in many ways, you know, relying on this taxpayer funding because if they don't receive it, you know, they're going to have to fill that gap in some other way. And oftentimes, you know, the taxpayer monies are considered that kind of check the box of, oh, good, we received that grant and we're hoping to receive it, you know, every year for the next foreseeable future. But that's really at question right now, you know, with Republicans kind of shining a light on this in the House, and with Republicans controlling the House, you know, are they actually going to be able to, receive funding in the future? That'll be a real question.
0: Definitely people need to stay tuned to that because it could be an indication of similar types of programs you may see pop up at your state house all across the country. Elise Apel with the Center Square. 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Greatly appreciate your time.
25: 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I'm Greg Bishop.
0: State House policies around data centers, they vary as legislators and other officials are eyeing the economic benefits, but also weighing the potential taxpayer cost. Now, across the country, this is popping up where at least two of Tennessee's smaller cities and counties have recently placed holds on data centers. Cedar Hill is a small city less than an hour north of Nashville. They approved a two-year moratorium. In McMinnville, east of Music City, they paused them for 18 months. Knoxville's mayor said in a letter to the Knoxville-Knox County Planning that she has concerns about the data center's impacts on its neighbors. In Louisiana, the Center Square reporter Darren Spahn reports that Boise City leaders will consider a measure to support future infrastructure project costs with an anticipated increase in local spending and business activity due to the construction of a data center in that parish. Now, the officials in that area propose an ordinance requiring that a small percentage of its sales tax collections be set for infrastructure. In 2025, the city collected approximately $67 million in sales tax revenue, according to the Sales and Use Tax Division. Now, the move, if approved, it could help the city there avoid taking out new loans or issuing bonds, putting taxpayers in debt. Now, the city wishes to ensure future needs will be met with a minimum issuance of new debt. The ordinance there says the fund's operational life would begin January 27th. And conclude in 5 years or until the data center is complete. Now, spending decisions left to the mayor and the council with funds made available at the end of the collection period, possibly in 2032. The Meta Data Center project in Richland Parish recently paid a massive $22.4 million sales tax payment to the Parish Tax Commission, which is more than the total of most of their entire years, according to reporting. Now, Virginia budget negotiators, they spilled into public view last week as top Democratic leaders publicly clashing about data center policy ahead of a June 30th budget deadline. The Center Square reporter, Charlene Guerrera, reports that Senate Finance and Appropriations Chairwoman Luis Lucas publicly criticized Democrat Governor Abigail Spanberger and the House of Representative leaders Friday as negotiations continue without a final agreement. In a separate statement released on Senate letterhead, Lucas said the governor and House leaders, quote, did not want to alter the freeloading policy for data centers and said the facilities should pay their fair share to provide services to the people of the Commonwealth for the next 2 years. Let's now see what is happening in Illinois with the Center Square reporter Jim Talamonte and get a look at the latest in the land of Lincoln. Jim, thanks for taking time with us. A lot of conversation has been had about data centers, especially earlier on in the year with Governor J.B. Pritzker laying out what he wanted to have happen during his budget and state of the state speech in February. But did the legislature address the governor's priorities?
2: No, and to answer simply, Greg, the legislature did not. And this was one of several of the big pieces. And then this tends to happen as in many states where you'll have several key pieces of legislation that are really a major focus. And we did not see the data center legislation move forward. The legislation was proposed. The Power Act, it was called, had a lot of regulatory provisions in it, and it would also have paused tax credits. It would not have been a pause on development or construction or permitting, but there would have been a pause on the tax incentives. Well, that didn't get through the legislature. There was a lot of discussion about it. Illinois House Speaker Emanuel Chris Welch said we had hearing after hearing, but these things take time. And so the and there were, of course, many interests on both sides of this. Illinois has the Clean Jobs Coalition and a number of other very strong environmental groups. On the other side, you have the lobbying interest for data center development and big tech, if you will. So you have some really strong interests on both sides of this. A lot of stakeholders involved, organized labor, as I mentioned, environmental groups. But as it turned out, legislation did not get through. And it was one of several major pieces of legislation that didn't get through. And so the governor came out a few days later and took executive action. And what he did was he imposed his own pause on the tax credits, did not get into the regulatory part of it. But this pause will take effect July 1st. So if you're planning to develop a data center in Illinois, you've got, a few weeks now to get it done while still being able to get those tax breaks. After that, any agreements after that will not include the tax breaks per the governor's direction.
0: Yeah, it's interesting. The governor, having been in office now for two terms, running for a third term, he's had various different industries over the years that he's promoted to have certain types of carve outs for. And correct me if I'm wrong, Jim, but didn't he also talk about, hey, we need to have some, policies in place to attract, data centers to Illinois because we need to attract these growing industries? That seems to have changed, though, especially as he is seeking a third term here. What are the major concerns that we're hearing from people in Illinois on both ends of this, right? I mean, you mentioned the environmental groups, there are property rights groups as well. There are local communities that are worried about, resources versus, those who are saying, hey, we just want to bring jobs to the area and pay, a lot of property taxes. If you could just give us a little bit more of what some of those main concerns have been.
2: Well, it's interesting, Greg, you bring up local communities, and that's something that the governor did not include in his proposal when he made it earlier, and he did not include it in the regulatory framework he outlined when he announced that he would pause the data center tax credits. That's not been part of his involvement here at all, part of anything that he has pushed for. However, I talked with a leading Illinois House Democrat today, Leader Jay Hoffman, Metro East Democrat, one of the top budget experts, and he said local control is very important here. He said, we are concerned. These data centers are consuming energy. They're consuming water. Similar to what you've discussed with other states, Greg, this is a major issue that a lot of local communities are concerned about. But Hoffman said he's also very concerned about local control. That's something that we've heard more from the Republican side of the aisle in Illinois than the Democratic side. But Hoffman also very concerned about that. Of course, energy, water use. This is the environmental groups have said these data centers need to pay their fair share. The governor has echoed that, saying they need to pay their fair share. And we need to make sure that we're not draining resources, that these data centers bring their own energy. On the other side of that, in talking with the data center coalition, they said, listen, Illinois has already, at once upon a time was a real leader in data center development. That has tapered off in recent years due to the tougher regulatory environment in Illinois. And so now if you pause these incentives, well, that's just going to further discourage investment, and not just in the industry itself, but going to a wider scope, the Illinois Manufacturers Association, a real advocate for businesses, small and large, also came out as soon as the governor paused these data center tax incentives, came out opposing this, saying this may stifle development in Illinois at a time when we need more development in Illinois. So a lot of complex moving parts to this, Craig. But as with other states, we're having real concerns about the local communities, energy and water on one side. On the other hand, are you discouraging investment when you pause tax credits, or as some states have done, gone even further by pausing development outright or stopping it?
0: Now, you've got obviously the legislature that has adjourned, the governor shortly after, when the legislature didn't approve the Power Act, putting out that executive order. It's how long can that executive order be in place? And are there some at the State House on the Republican side of the aisle who are looking at this with a little bit of a critical eye?
2: In a sense, I talked with a Republican state rep on this issue, Amy Ellick, and her questioning of during one of the hearings that took place regarding this was, I think, led to some of the things that went on here. And that she said these tax credits were very generous, and that she thinks was a big part of driving development. And she expressed concerns about the one things we mentioned, energy and water, but also she said, you know, it's unclear when you talk about development and economic impact, it's unclear how many jobs are created by these data centers after the initial construction. You know, of course, there's a lot of construction work going into it, but after that, how many people are really working? And she said, we need to learn more about that. And so interesting that she said, you know, on the Republican side of the aisle, really, you have people on both sides of this. There are some that would be in favor of keeping these tax incentives in place. There are others who want to say, hey, let's hold on here. Let's maintain some local control. Let's not, she said it's not necessarily unified. There are some different people with different positions on the data center issue on the Illinois Republican side of the aisle, at least in the Illinois House.
0: We'll be watching that closely, not just in Illinois, but all across the country, where the issue of data centers and tax breaks and different types of priorities are being laid out. Greatly appreciate Jim Talamonte with the Center Square. Get his story and all kinds of information about data centers in your area at thecentersquare.com.
3: 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I'm Greg Bishop. 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
7: Fox News, I'm Deborah Valentine. President Trump is on his way to France to attend the three-day 52nd annual G7 summit. His attendance comes a day after the president announced a peace deal with Iran.
9: Iran and Ukraine are expected to dominate discussion at this meeting of seven wealthy democracies. France has invited Saudi Arabia, the United Arab Emirates, and Qatar, all directly harmed by the Middle East conflict.
7: Fox's Jonathan Savage reporting from London. The Carolina Hurricanes have won the 2026 Stanley Cup after their goalie was replaced in Game 3.
12: The Carolina Hurricanes have won the Stanley Cup for the second time.
13: Courtesy ESPN, Carolina down Las Vegas 3-0 on Sunday in Game 6 to win it. That backup goalie, Brandon Bussey, stopped all 22 shots he faced.
7: Fox's Tim McMaster. 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
0: Welcome back to the Center Square Radio Hour. I'm Greg Bishop. Now for some quick hits with headlines from across the country. The House of Representatives in Pennsylvania took a final vote yesterday on a bill that would allow mail-in or absentee ballots to be pre-canvassed 7 days prior to Election Day. Significant change from current law, which only allows ballots to be opened starting at 7 a.m. on Election Day. The bill passed almost completely along party lines. One Republican did break with the party, finding a final vote of 103-98. Center Square reporter Julia Kramer reports the bill, sponsored by Democratic State Representative Scott Conklin of Center County, sought to provide overwhelmed voting officials with more time to make counting more efficient. Now, this process allows one Republican and one Democrat overseen by the election office to watch as poll workers open those ballots, verify voter signatures, and identify and flatten the ballots for the counting machines. Now, while Conklin clarified that it does not involve any pre-election counting of votes or recording those votes, Republicans took issue with the separate aspect of the process. Read more at thecentersquare.com. More than 128,000 people have voted early in Georgia's June 16th primary runoff election, according to the Secretary of State's office. The Center Square Associate Editor Kim Jarrett reports another nearly 7,000 absentee ballots were counted, bringing the total to 143,871 votes cast. Now, the turnout represents 2% of Georgia's registered voters. The turnout for May's primary was 28.2%. Georgia has nearly 7.4 million active voters, according to the Secretary of State's office. The Republican contest for U.S. Senate and governor in Georgia are garnering a lot of attention for that June 16th primary runoff, but voters will have a long slate of races to decide from. Six Republicans and four Democrats contests are on the ballots. Early voting in Georgia continues through Friday. With a third consecutive month of $11.5 million or more, North Carolina in the month of May moved within $826,000 of $300 million in proceeds from legal sports wagering since launching it 2 years ago. And based on the average per daily, all likelihood, it'll happen soon, if not as early as last week. The Center Square managing editor Alan Wooten reports May's take, it pushed the fiscal year 2026 total to $133 million collected by the state in sports wagering. The inaugural full year was $116.5 million, with a daily average of better than $319,000 per day. Now, for perspective on state revenue, the individual income tax is the state's largest revenue source, and it increased in fiscal year 2025 more than $637 million. Sales and use taxes generate an estimated $5 billion annually. The corporate income tax and franchise tax are other streams of revenue topping the sports wagering windfall. But where does the sports wagering money go? Well, there's $2 million annually given to the Department of Health and Human Services for gambling addiction education and for treatment programs. There's $1 million annually to the North Carolina Amateur Sports to expand youth sport opportunities. And also annually, a third element is $300,000 to each of 13 state public school collegiate athletic departments. Another element is $1 million annually to the North Carolina Youth Outdoor Engagement Commission, which awards grants. About 30% goes to help North Carolina attract major sporting events. Business owners in Wisconsin concerned that the state not heading in the right direction, while 71% reported an increase in their property tax bill for their owned or leased commercial property over the past year, 1% saying they saw a decrease. Now, the Center Square reporter John Steiff reporting The employer survey from the Wisconsin Manufacturers and Commerce, it's conducted twice a year with 200 respondents. The survey in Wisconsin also showed 71% of employers favor ending the state's personal income tax, while 46% said they strongly support the idea, and just 14% saying they oppose that idea. You can find more stories like these at thecentersquare.com. We'll be right back with more in a moment.
8: Some people would call him a loser. He ran for state office. He was beaten. He started a business. He failed. He ran for Congress. He lost. He was nominated for vice president. He lost again. But he knew only those who never tried are the real losers. And Abraham Lincoln was no loser. Persistence. Pass it on. 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
0: Welcome back to the Center Square Radio Hour. I'm Greg Bishop. A plan to tax digital advertising for the first time and use an estimated $500 million in new annual revenue to give property tax rebates to seniors won bipartisan support in the House of Pennsylvania. That was earlier this week. Here is just some of the debates that was covered at the Center Square out of the Pennsylvania House.
10: The amount of digital ad revenue based on digital ads that are targeted to Pennsylvanians is over $11 billion a year. Applying the 5% gross receipts tax to digital ad revenue could be resulting in revenue to the Commonwealth of Pennsylvania of more than $500 million a year. This is a large and growing number. Digital ad revenue around the United States grew 13% last year, 14% the year before, and a five-year projection shows that it's going to keep growing. My amendment applies the revenue collected from the gross receipts tax by applying the gross receipts tax to digital ad revenue to property tax relief to homeowners who are over 65 or who live with someone over 65.
11: So you're going to have 8 school districts in this Commonwealth receive a windfall of $500 million in tax relief for their seniors. I would love to work on an amendment that would actually take these dollars, any dollars, and apply them. And I would much rather see substantive property tax relief for every single homeowner in this Commonwealth. We have many opportunities in this legislative session to do just that. Unfortunately, they all seem to fail by one vote.
0: Now, the bill, it's going to be heading towards the Republican-controlled Pennsylvania Senate, where it faces an uncertain future. To talk more about this is the Center Square Regional Editor, Kristen Smith. Kristen, thanks for taking time with us. What are some of the reactions your team's hearing on this particular proposal? I mean, $500 million, it's a lot of money.
15: It is a lot of money. And on the surface, I think it sounds like a great idea. Who doesn't want to take that money and reduce property taxes for seniors? However, a tax on a big business like this would be, like Google, Meta, Amazon, that also is a tax on smaller businesses. And so a lot of the conversation is around that, as far as you start big and it always filters down, and then the consumer, or in this case, the taxpayer, ends up covering that extra cost that is borne by the big guys.
0: Yeah, businesses never really pay the tax. It's somehow pushed onto the consumer. That's a go-to argument here. But yeah, $500 million. It seems that at least one person in the House pushed back and said, why don't we just start making property tax relief possible for all property taxpayers in Pennsylvania?
15: Yeah, that's something that is a perennial discussion in Pennsylvania. And it feels as likely as a meteor coming and falling out of the sky. There's been a lot of debate over the years about how to lower property taxes. But at the end of the day, generally what we get is bills like this that would raise taxes in another part of the economy to take that money and to give it to very targeted groups of taxpayers. Meanwhile, everyone else in the middle is not only paying extra on the front end for services that they interact with in their daily lives, but also higher taxes.
0: Kristen, the legislature in session till the end of this month, correct?
15: Yes. I mean, that's the plan.
0: That's the plan. And this is part of like the overall budget conversation, or would this be a separate measure that would essentially levy this new tax on digital advertisements?
15: The legislature loves to put tax policies like this into effect right around this time of year. Their budget's due every year at the end of the month, or at the end of this month. And so there is a big opportunity for them to update the tax law to include these things. So it's not a now or never, but there is a strong possibility that a tax policy like this could happen by June 30th. That's if they get their ducks in a row and actually pass a budget.
0: Now, you've got, again, the House passing this, seemingly bipartisan support, but what happens when you get to the Senate? It's an interesting dynamic in Pennsylvania that I think people need to really understand.
15: The Senate is controlled by Republicans, and they're very unlikely to accept a House bill as is. There's a lot of contention there. And like we said before, they're worried about the downstream effect of raising taxes and how that will end up coming back on the cost of the consumer. And so that's definitely going to be a stumbling block in the Senate. And even the governor himself is saying that they're looking at the legislation, but they're really not committing one way or another as to whether they think this is a good idea.
0: Kristen, we heard earlier about Illinois having already passed some kind of, you know, social media fee. Is this something that's, you know, now it's Pennsylvania's talking about somehow charging a fee on digital ad taxes. Is this something you see other states possibly looking to implement?
15: It's certainly growing across the country. Pennsylvania, like you just said, is not the only place. Gross receipts tax have been expanded many times over the last 100 years, and we pay it through utility bills. We pay it through our cell phones. It basically seems that every time technology advances, lawmakers turn around and expand gross receipts tax to the newest thing. So digital ads are truly the next generation of that. So even if Pennsylvania doesn't get it this year or in the next couple of months, it's not like there's not a wave of this happening throughout the country.
0: Kristen, to wrap things up here, as we were talking, you've got the digital ad tax that the Senate could take up in Pennsylvania. What does the next 3 weeks look like for Pennsylvania taxpayers and their state government, possibly letting taxpayers know exactly how much of their money they're going to be spending?
15: It's a lot of uncertainty. It's the biggest time of the year for that. We are short $5 billion in what we need to cover our bills. That's been the case for years. There's also a lot of big spending priorities for public education, and it will come down to how much of the can be kicked down the road with over the next 12 months fiscally in order to survive that budget gap. And generally speaking, a successful budget year is when taxes aren't raised and education gets more money. So that will be a big part of the final goal of the end of this month.
0: And again, $500 million from a digital ad tax sounds like a lot of money. Who's ultimately going to be paying for that? And some of the concerns we heard earlier about, is this something that's going to help all Pennsylvanians, or is it just going to go to certain school districts and for seniors? And where's that conversation about, leveling it out for everybody? Be sure to subscribe to the Center Square's newsletter to get Pennsylvania headlines in your inbox each and every weekday, with Kristen Smith and her team keeping an eye on what's going on in Pennsylvania.
25: 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I'm Greg Bishop. Now let's go to the Center Square publisher Chris Krug and PhD economist Orfe Duvungi talking about the jobs market.
16: We're taking on the story that you've heard probably 100 times, if not more, and that is AI is gutting the job market and running it through 78 years of data to see whether it holds up. Dr. O, the viral claim is pretty much everywhere. Hiring is stalled. We just talked about that in our previous episode. So it must be AI's fault. You had a post on LinkedIn that put that story to the test with a structural model that separates two forces: technological shocks that permanently lift productivity, and pretty much everything else. The verdict is AI is not the force pulling unemployment down. The productivity signal is real and building, but the drag is coming from the rest of the economy. So let me ask you this before we, you know, try to debunk this this train. You and I are you know, maybe on the outside of this conversation. Your model splits the job market into technological shocks and pretty much everything else. In bricklayer English, what's a technology shock and how is that different from all the other things that move jobs around?
17: Yeah, I mean, ultimately, in order to identify whether or not the increase in productivity is due to a technology shock, you have to make a simple assumption, right? Technology shocks create permanent, lasting improvement in how much each worker can produce, right? AI, automation, the internet, new processes, basically. That leaves a footprint in productivity data that doesn't go away. Everything else don't have that impact, that permanent impact on productivity, right? And so it's the

0: a bunch of other shocks, a bunch of other factors that helped to use, so that helped to use up the new technology and turn it into jobs, right? And today we don't have the same forces at play. In fact, the forces that those forces are having a negative contribution, right, to employment. Monetary policy is too tight. Fiscal policy is now crowding out the private sector by causing interest rates to move higher. There's also that in the short run, there's also this kind of organizational frictions, right? The way organizations adopt the new technology and just in the beginning don't really know what to do with it. That's also going to be a bit of a drag in the short run. And so that's the story. The story is that in the '90s, we had a push from the rest of the economy, positive shocks that helped support employment. Today, that's absent. And so, you know, we're seeing that substitution away from workers, that's a drag on employment. And at the same time, we're seeing a bigger drag on unemployment coming from all of these other factors like tighter monetary policy. Monetary policy is still restrictive, despite what I hear out there sometimes. You know, it's very difficult. Look, housing, can you get a house today easily? No, it's very difficult. Mortgages remain elevated, right? Fiscal policy, interest rates, are we seeing the pressure on interest rates coming from, you know, spending, government spending, slowly starting to crowd out the private sector. You look at business confidence. Is it looking good on the confidence in the confidence surveys? No, absolutely not, right? Some people are starting to dismiss the confidence surveys. I don't, because there are so many factors around the economy that reinforce why people are feeling so gloomy about the economy right now.
1: Yeah. And I think here's the part that trips some people up. I mean, you wrote about this in your that post at LinkedIn that I'm referencing. You find that good technology shock can actually push employment down for a while. How does rising productivity end up meaning fewer hours? And why does that look so much like AI is eating the jobs?
0: Yeah, when productivity rises, firms can make the same inputs with fewer hours. That's that short run substitution effect, right? So employment dips, hours fall. And you hear it anecdotally. CEOs from various companies are telling you, hey, we're just going to get rid of some workers and then shift the way we do things, and hire other types of workers. That's the impact of a technology shock, right? We saw it in the '90s. We see it here, now. Now a genuine technology shock will eventually create demand in new sectors and different types of jobs, right? And that's what I was just referring to. Hopefully that's what we're going to see. In Q1 of this year, we saw labor productivity growth actually fall below trend, right? And potentially that could explain why we're seeing a reacceleration in the labor market, a brief uptick in the number of jobs being created. I still don't think it's a reacceleration because I'm not seeing it in wages yet, but it could potentially be why firms are kind of shoring up by adding a few workers here and there simply because, you know, they're not seeing the AI deliver, to the extent that they hoped to see deliver quite yet. And so I think that's potentially what we're seeing. But we're going to have to, you know, continue to track this and see where productivity growth goes from here.
1: Let me ask you one question, and I'm going to kind of somewhat put you on the spot on this because, I mean, you're not a futurist, at least not, you know, by self-admission. I do think that you think about what things are going to look like in the future. So, you know, what are the new jobs that, you know, that are likely to come? And what do they look like? Will they be potentially better paying jobs, or are they potentially lower paying jobs? What's your view on

0: what the ultimate net impact of this adoption of AI is going to look like as it pertains to the workforce.
1: Yeah, look, I mean, the model doesn't tell us any of that, but my take on this is we're going to see an uptick in productivity growth, hopefully. We're going to see employees being able to do more with less. And I think that ultimately, you know, me being freed up from doing mundane, repetitive tasks to doing more high-level thinking is ultimately going to be a boost for incomes over the long run, for employee pay, right, over the long run. And so I think that is where, you know, I am somewhat optimistic about where we're headed. As for the number of jobs being created, I trust the model, right? I don't think we're going to see a big uptick in the number of jobs, especially given the constraints, the demographic constraints we're seeing, right? Well, even if labor demand rose, well, look, we're not going to see employment levels increase very much when you have a drag on population coming from immigration and other, you know, low fertility rates, et cetera, right? So the demographic forces currently at play point to a constraint, right? A speed limit on how much job creation we're going to see in the near future.
2: 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And that'll do it for another week of the Center Square Radio Hour. 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
10: The G7 Summit. I'm Deborah Valentine, Fox News. President Trump is expected to arrive in France today for the three-day 52nd annual G7 Summit.
11: Iran and Ukraine are expected to dominate discussion at this meeting of seven wealthy democracies. France has invited Saudi Arabia, the United Arab Emirates and Qatar, all directly harmed by the Middle East conflict. Diplomats have told Reuters that one focus will be crisis management. President Trump has been frustrated by what he sees as a lack of European help with Iran. The president left last year's G7 in Canada early. Some officials from host country France suggest one sign of success would be the American delegation staying until the end. In London, Jonathan Savage, Fox News.
10: President Trump's attendance at the G7 summit comes a day after he announced that the U.S. and Iran have reached an agreement to end their months-long conflict. Fox's Jessica Rosenthal has more.
12: Pakistan's prime minister announced the U.S. and Iran reached a deal and that a signing ceremony would be held in Switzerland Friday. President Trump wrote on Truth Social he authorized the toll-free opening of the Strait of Hormuz and a removal of the U.S. naval blockade, adding ships, start your engines, let the oil flow. Iran's deputy foreign minister confirmed the deal as well, though said negotiations for a final deal will be held over the next 60 days and that they will take measures if they witness any breaches. Hours before a deal was announced, several Iranian officials were warning Israel of a response to their strikes on a Hezbollah target in Beirut, following Hezbollah's drone and rocket attacks on northern Israel. Jessica Rosenthal, Fox News.
10: Vice President J.D. Vance on Fox's The Big Weekend Show.
13: This is the immediate opening of the Straits of Hormuz and, of course, the lifting of the naval blockade that we've had on Iran along with it.
10: Stock futures in the green following the announcement of a peace deal between the U.S. and Iran to be signed Friday. 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
15: 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The forecast was 85,000 new jobs. So this is twice as much. The trend that we're accelerating, economists have underestimated job growth now. Three straight months, as noted. 3 months average, widely considered a more reliable gauge.
14: The Alex Marlow Show. 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The Answer.
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19: Imagine my surprise when I heard Axe Blue was corrupt and taking foreign money and overlooking basic fraud protocols on credit cards just to pump as much money into the Democrats' coffers as possible. Shocked, I tell you. And then the CEO pled the fifth. Like 80 times during the Judiciary Committee hearing. Coming up in 30 minutes, Peter Schweitzer, great investigative reporter and author, will be joining us to talk about that story. Larry O'Connor here from the Relief Factor Studios on WMAL, our flagship station, and coast to coast all across the country. Great taking calls today, too, by the way, because you're all across the country, too, at 855-784-4255. In fact, I want to kick off this conversation here based on what Steven Spielberg is saying about his movie Disclosure Day. Now, this is a movie about the government disclosing that they've known all along for decades about aliens, but you're just not prepared for that kind of thing. You're not, you can't handle it because it will freak you out. And, you know, the government needs to protect you from the truth. You can see where this movie is going, and you can see that it actually does sort of, you know, play into a lot of what we assume is going on in Washington, D.C., and what the government does on a regular basis. They do act like your mommy and daddy. They think they can control you, and that's a problem. If they do have the truth about alien life forms and contact with them, we deserve to know. But then there's this broader question that I don't quite understand. That in some way, revealing this and letting people know that there's life on other planets, that in some way undermines our Judeo-Christian faith, that it undermines scripture, it undermines our very belief in God. Why? Do you have a problem squaring your Christian or Jewish faith or whatever your biblically based faith may be? Or do you have problems squaring that with the existence of life on other planets? I'd love for you to explain that to me, 855-784-4255. Or if you're like me and you're like, yeah, okay, who am I to question God? If God wants to make people elsewhere, creatures, whatever, that I don't know. That's not part of my salvation plan that has been laid out for me in the great history of our Christian faith. But there's nothing keeping God from doing that I'm aware of. 855-784-4255. Here's where it started. Steven Spielberg promoting his film, Disclosure, which is already doing very well. It's going to be a big opening this weekend. said this on CBS Sunday Morning. Take a listen.
20: This truth had, were just known overnight. If the government announced, yes, we have been keeping this from you since 1947, that would mess up a lot of people. And the movie also takes the position of the church. What does this do to the fundamental beliefs that many of us have? And, you know, is God our God only on this planet? Or is God a God for every system where there's civilization, intelligent life, and even developing life?
19: Now, Casey Luskin is a PhD associate director and research director at the Center for Science and Culture at the Discovery Institute. And Casey Luskin wrote an article for townhall.com, where I serve as editor, by the way. The headline, Alien Life Would Not Refute Religion, But It Would Challenge Materialistic Evolution. That's the key here. If anybody's worldview and belief system is being shaken by this, it's those that don't have faith in a creator. And here's Casey Luskin on a podcast expanding on this idea. Dr. Luskin.
21: You know, a couple eyes, kind of like us, this would actually be one of the strongest disproofs of Darwinism that has ever been discovered, okay? Because it would be incredibly improbable for evolution on another planet to independently produce something that looks exactly the same kind of body plan as us. Obviously not identical, but you could never...
22: But the structure, the body plan you're referring to.
21: Yes. Now, evolutionary biologists would call this convergent evolution, okay? Mm. And so that would... Some people are probably hearing this right now and say, oh, Casey, that's convergent evolution, don't you know? Well, I would say, yeah, I do know. I took a lot of evolutionary biology. Convergent evolution is basically a term, a placeholder term, that evolutionary biology just use to describe when they find similarities that cannot be explained by common ancestry, okay? It's just a term that people will use.
22: So, like, the octopus eye very much resembles a human eye. When you look at, like, the structure of an octopus and the alleged ancestry of them, we clearly didn't evolve from one another, so they independently end at the very similar structure. And so one explanation from Darwinists is, well, there are certain laws that are built in to lead towards that, or the improbability points towards intelligent design. We don't have to land that. But if this is on a whole nother planet with all different factors, lands at this humanoid type being that looks very similar to us, that would be an argument, arguably, for intelligent design, because the odds of that happening in a blind process are essentially impossible.
21: That's exactly right, Sean. Yeah. Okay. So I love that you use the example of the octopus eye, because I love that example as well. If folks aren't familiar with this, octopi, cephalopods, squids, cuttlefish, octopus, they all have two eyes, just like us. Okay. So normally in evolutionary biology, you find an organism with two eyes, you're going to say, oh, the reason why it has two eyes and humans have two, like, do you have any pets, Sean? Or
22: I'm actually not a pet guy.
21: You called me out.
19: It goes on. But by the way, that's a podcast by Sean McDowell, Biola University. People often ask me, you know, what podcast do I listen to? And I don't listen to any news and politics podcasts for a couple of reasons. First of all, I do 5 hours of daily commentary in news and politics. 5 hours live every single day. These 3 hours plus at 9 a.m. I do the morning meeting with Mark Halperin and Kevin Walling for a daily rundown on the political news of the day. And then I do my town hall podcast live at noon. And so, I need a break from news and politics, number one. Number two, I'm terrified that I'm going to listen to somebody talking about news and politics, and I'm going to accidentally borrow, if not outright steal, their take on something. So I do listen to Mark Levin now and again, only because he has such a distinct style that I probably wouldn't take any of his takes and make them my own, because I mean, we agree on things, but it's not a question of whether you agree or not. It's how you communicate your ideas. And generally speaking, his style and approach is not really morning show fodder, right? I also listen to Andrew Klavan because his podcast comes out on a Friday. And so I've got all weekend to sort of observe it. And once I do steal from Andrew Klavan, and I do liberally steal from Andrew Klavan, I have all weekend to make it my own. So that's how I get away with that. But beyond that, what kind of podcasts do I listen to? I listen to religious podcasts. I listen to podcasts about Christian apologetics and the Bible and scripture and things like Sean McDowell. This is a great conversation, and I recommend it to you, because if you sort of go along that conversation and the and the logic that Casey Luskin is bringing to the table, if you're an atheist, if you believe that this is all an accident, if you believe that there is no intelligent design behind human beings evolving the way that we have evolved, and I do believe in evolution, I just don't believe in Darwinism, there's a difference. I believe in evolution as part of God's plan for creation on this planet. That makes sense. Darwinism does not. Intelligent design using evolution does make sense. But if you believe in Darwinism, if you believe there is no creator, if you believe there is no intelligence, if you believe that our existence here on this planet is an accident, well then, why is it that alien life forms, we're told, all of the people who explained their sightings and their close encounters and how they were taken up into a spaceship and got probed in various cavities of your body that you don't want probed, at least not under those circumstances. Why is it when they describe those beings that have abducted them or that they've encountered or that they've seen, those beings always kind of resemble us? Right? They even use the term humanoid. Humanoid. Like, that's an accident too? With all of those galaxies and all of those solar systems and all of those planets and all of those places where life could be evolving accidentally all on their own, it's going to evolve exactly the same way it did here on planet Earth? That doesn't make sense unless those planets have exactly the same type of compounds and chemicals and environments that we have. No, if anything, alien life forms that have any semblance of commonality with human beings, if anything, it supports the idea that there is a creator. And again, I just want to go back to my original thesis. There is nothing scripturally or in the tradition of our faiths that suggests that Earth was God's only creation. Or, for that matter, human beings were God's only creation on this planet Earth. Right? Unless I'm missing something, and I'd love for you to educate me if you'd like, because it's the stuff of life. This is the kind of thing that will jar people as they see this movie, or maybe if we do get a disclosure from the Trump administration at some point that, yeah, oh, you bet there are aliens. We know all about it. All right, talk me off the ledge then. What am I getting wrong about this? 855-784-4255, 855-784-4255. Would the existence of aliens on another planet and proof therein or thereof, does that shake your biblical understanding of creation and your faith in general? 855-784-4255. Somebody pointed out, by the way, that our phone number spells out Stigall. That is correct. I would like to say that it is my homage to my friend Chris, who used to host this show and is now running for Congress, but it's actually because we're too cheap to get a new number. Keep it here. It's O'Connor and Company. Over the last 20 years, hospital monopolies have increased their prices by more than 200%. That's four times the rate of inflation. Four times. Hospital monopolies are the main culprit behind the rising healthcare costs today. President Trump passed transparency reforms to fight these excessive price increases, but today, only one in five hospitals are complying with President Trump's law. Tell President Trump and Congress to enforce the hospital pricing transparency laws, paid for by Consumer Action for a Stronger Economy.
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19: The movie is called Disclosure, Steven Spielberg movie, so it's getting a lot of attention. It's about the government hiding from us little peons, people who can't handle the truth, apparently, that, yeah, there's alien life forms out there. We've made contact with them. We've known about it for decades. And in his run-up to promote the movie, Spielberg said something odd. What does this do to the fundamental beliefs that many of us have? Is God our God only on this planet, or is God a God for every system where there's civilization, intelligent life? Last I checked, nothing says that God is our God. He's not ours. We're his. I think that's part of the fundamental disconnect here. Let's bring in our PhD, because they know more about these things, Casey Lusk. And Casey, we just played a little bit of your interview on the Biola University podcast, and I hope I didn't mangle this, but talk to me about why this is even a conversation, that alien life form in some way would undermine our Christian or Judeo-Christian faith.
6: Yeah, first of all, I'm so sorry for the technical difficulties, Larry. It must have been the aliens or something interfering.
19: Exactly.
6: With the signal.
19: They're trying to silence the truth, Casey.
6: They're in on the conspiracy. So you did a great introduction. I actually could hear you playing my Sean McDowell interview. I don't think you guys could hear me. I don't know why. But yeah, basically, a lot of folks out there, they don't want to believe in a traditional view that God is our creator. They're looking for a way out of that, right? Mm-hmm. And for some folks, aliens are that easy way out. They think that if they can find a way that we were actually created by aliens or aliens exist, that either that implies a fully naturalistic evolutionary history of humanity where obviously God is not involved, or maybe aliens can take the place of God and they are our creators. So I'm not saying that's true for everybody, but there's certainly folks out there in society. I don't know exactly where Steven Spielberg is coming from, but as you said, he's going out there saying that this new alien disclosure is somehow going to disrupt everyone's belief in God and belief in faith. And he might even have some agendas along those lines. So
19: yeah,
6: lot of different sparks are flying.
19: So at the risk of using a term that probably will confuse this matter even further, when it comes to alien life, whenever anyone challenges me, oh, what do you think? Is there life on that? I'd like to say, Casey, I'm agnostic, if I can use that word. It doesn't matter to me one way or the other. I know my path of salvation. I know what historically my church has taught me about the disposition of my soul and my Savior. Who's to say that whatever life may be on another planet has anything to do with that?
6: I would say I'm coming from a very similar place, Larry. I personally am also agnostic about whether or not physical extraterrestrial life exists. As a Christian, you know, I read the Bible. I don't see it saying anything about aliens. Maybe God did make life elsewhere. Maybe he didn't. It's really not for me to tell God what he should or should not do. So I try to keep an open mind, you know, but nonetheless, what's been released so far, you know, but in these disclosure documents, I see a lot of grainy videos of black and white dots zipping around. It's interesting for sure, but I can't say that I know what it is. I mean, I'm not that much of an expert to know exactly what they mean. Right. But as far as my faith goes, I don't see anything here that would challenge, you know, what I believe as a Christian.
19: Casey Luskin is a PhD. He's associate director and research director at the Center for Science and Culture at the Discovery Institute. Since you come from your profession from a faith-based perspective, Casey, what do you say to those who will look at aliens and they will say, oh, well, there's a clear explanation. Those are demons or those are angels and God's messengers. What about that?
6: Oh, man, you just had to go there, didn't you?
19: Yep.
6: So look, first of all, I approach this primarily as a scientist and thinking about how if there is extraterrestrial life, there's no way that it evolved. It had to have been intelligently designed. Everything we know about the complexity of life shows that life does not arise through blind, natural, chemical reactions. It requires an intelligence. We can get into that if you want. Now, as far as aliens being demons and so forth, I mean, I do believe as a Christian that God created other intelligences besides humans. Those are, you know, namely angelic beings, spiritual
19: right.
6: beings. Whether aliens fall into that category, I'm very open to that that hypothesis. I would say that when you look at UFO sightings and so forth, the vast majority of them can be explained by very mundane explanations, right? Things like human technology, drones,
19: right.
6: people being on drugs, drunk, out of their minds, et cetera, et cetera. Okay.
19: Yes.
6: So the vast majority are fairly easy to explain. There is a certain percentage, though, that are harder to explain. A lot of what the government has been releasing so far probably falls into that category of being, you know, interesting. I don't know what they are. It could be technology from another country. It could be who knows what. Could they be spiritual beings? I can't rule that out, but I don't know that I'm ready to, like, make
19: Casey
6: that my
19: Casey Luskin, I've learned one thing for sure. I want to do a long-form interview show, a podcast, where I can sit with someone for over an hour, and you're going to be at the top of the list. We'll have that conversation another time. And we'll add the Nephilim in there, too. Thank you, Casey. There's going to be a whole lot of talk right now about life, liberty, and the pursuit of happiness. Understandably, we're celebrating America's 250 and the Declaration of Independence. 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
12: 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School scores, California is ranked 41st, even though it ranks 13 in the amount of money it spends. It's got one-third of all the homeless people in the nation, one-third of all welfare recipients in the nation. And the question is, have Californians finally had enough?
11: 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The Answer.
23: Fox News, I'm Ted Lindner. The United States and Iran have reached an agreement to end the conflict. Fox's Trey Yinks.
24: The Strait of Hormuz is open once again. Those vessels that are trapped in the Persian Gulf will be able to export that crude oil from these Gulf countries. The naval blockade lifted on Iranian ports.
23: Full details of the deal not yet released. Signing is set for this Friday in Switzerland. President Trump on his way to France to attend the three-day 52nd annual G7 summit. His attendance coming a day after the president announced the peace deal with Iran.
25: Iran and Ukraine are expected to dominate discussion at this meeting of seven wealthy democracies. France has invited Saudi Arabia, the United Arab Emirates, and Qatar, all directly harmed by the Middle East conflict.
23: Fox's Jonathan Savage and the Carolina Hurricanes have captured the Stanley Cup as they defeated the Vegas Golden Knights in Vegas 3-0. They win the series 4-2. 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
19: We are going to continue with your phone calls, especially on this alien issue, but anything you want to chime in on, give us a call at 855-784-4255. Also, I've got an update on our Angel Tree Camp funding drive that we're doing through the Prison Fellowship. We just passed another milestone thanks to your generosity. We'll give you those details coming up in just a little bit. But joining us right now is Peter Schweitzer, an old dear friend of mine back to the earliest Breitbart days. Of course, he is an investigative journalist, New York Times bestselling author. And I saw this Act Blue story flying around this week, Peter, and I thought of you immediately because this is the kind of thing that you and your great team of investigators there over at the Government Accountability Institute would be all over. Thank you, my friend, for joining us this morning.
9: Oh, always great to be with you, Larry. Thanks so much for having me.
19: So talk to me, sort of break down what Act Blue is, why it's critical to the fundraising machine for the political left here in America, and what are the charges here that Act Blue is facing?
9: Yeah, so Act Blue is an online funding platform. Basically, if you're left of center, you go to Act Blue and all the candidates and all sorts of, you know, initiatives, et cetera, you can donate to them and you can give a one-time donation. You can give a monthly or weekly donation, et cetera. And the problem is in the era of online fundraising, especially when it comes to federal election campaigns, foreign money is not allowed. It's against federal law to accept or to donate to federal campaigns, particularly if you're overseas. And the problem is Act Blue apparently had no security or very little security. This came to head a couple of years ago. They were asked to testify before Congress, which they did. They said everything was fine. There's no problems. Then it leaked to the New York Times that Covington & Burling, which was the law firm that was working with Act Blue, said, we think you may have actually deceived Congress under oath. You may have actually said that there were security processes in place that were not. That led to Covington and Act Blue parting ways. And then, of course, you have the testimony where the Act Blue CEO pleaded the fifth, would not even clarify how she would be preferred to be addressed in terms of her last name.
19: Yeah.
9: So that's kind of where it stands. And there are very real concerns here, Larry, because a congressional committee looked into this and found out that, first of all, Act Blue did not have the CVV requirements, right? You make a donation on you buy a transaction on Amazon. You have that three-digit code on the credit card, the CVV code.
19: Right.
9: You have to put in your address. The address has to correspond to the address associated with the card. None of that was being done by Act Blue, and this congressional committee found donations coming from Iraq, Saudi Arabia, Brazil, et cetera. So this is a real, real, real problem.
19: Peter Schweitzer is our guest. Of course, he's author of The Invisible Coup, along with a ton of other great books that dive into this. And when you and your team of researchers at Government Accountability Institute, Peter, when you try to trace scandals like this, and but I use the word scandal, sadly, what I've learned from your books, Peter, and your great writing and reporting over, what, a decade and a half that I've known you, the real scandal is a lot of this stuff is legal, right? The laws are written and crafted in such a way to let people either get away with it or make it impossible to investigate. That's where I'm getting at. How do you follow the money on something like this if it's designed to keep you from being able to follow the money?
9: Yeah, no, you said that perfectly. Yeah. And that's the real challenge here in the online space. Because think about this, you know, if you make a $200 donation to a congressional campaign, the campaign's required to disclose that. But if you set up, and this has happened, by the way, if you set up, you know, you're somewhere overseas and you have a candidate you like, you can set up using a stack of gift cards, you know, American Express or Visa gift cards, which are essentially anonymous. You can spread out, you know, hundreds of thousands or millions of dollars in small increments.
19: Right.
9: So there's no disclosure and there's no requirement. And that's technically legal, but you are deceiving. And this is where it's really incumbent on these platforms like Act Blue, or there's one on the right called WinRed, to make sure they are actually monitoring this kind of stuff and sort of looking the other way and saying, oh, we think everything is fine, is actually not an excuse or a legal defense. And that's what this congressional committee has been drilling in on.
19: Peter Schweitzer, I read in some of the reports here that right before the 2024 presidential election cycle, Act Blue actually deliberately loosened some of their anti-fraud or online security protocols. Is that true? I know she pled the fifth, so there's not a whole lot that came out in testimony, but is that accurate?
9: There are some reports to that effect. One of the claims is, so of course, you know, if you run a business or you're on online and you're accepting credit cards, there are all kinds of defenses. There's the CVV, there's the address. Then there's also geolocation. There's some reports that they turned off geolocation. So they didn't actually want to know where the credit card transaction was coming from. And we also know, Larry, that basically they have admitted, ActBlue has admitted that about 1% of the donations they accepted were foreign donations. Well, you think 1% is not a big deal. They collected $3.8 billion for the 2024 election. That means they're admitting already that some $38 million in foreign donations came through. I would suspect that that is probably higher. But this is the nature of the challenge that we face. Yeah. And, you know, to my mind, lots of things we disagree in American politics. I really haven't found anybody who thinks foreign nationals, whether they're Chinese, Russian, Brazilian, or whatever, trying to steer our elections is a good idea. So this should be a 90-10 issue, and everybody should be in agreement on this.
19: So what can fix this? Because one thing I love about your books is that you often come up with some legislative remedies. If only Congress had the courage or the principles to actually end this stuff, going all the way back from your book, you know, Throw Them All Out, about insider trading. They try to pretend like they're putting laws in place to keep them from doing that. But of course, we see that it continues on and on and on infinitum. What could fix this problem? Foreign interference, foreign funding of elections, and also just outright fraud that we're seeing allegedly through ActBlue that they refuse to testify about.
9: Yeah, Larry, the key thing here is prosecution. Now, in the ActBlue case, I'm not an attorney, so that's, but there seems to be a lack of willingness when there are clear-cut cases, whether it's insider trading or other issues, there seems to be a lack of willingness to basically throw the book at somebody. And if somebody's violated the law, you need to do it. There's sort of this unwritten rule among people in Washington, D.C., at least some in authority, that it's kind of like professional wrestling. We're going to pretend to, like, beat each other up, but we're all kind of on the same team, and it's all kind of the same business model. So this stuff is only going to stop when somebody who has committed a crime is actually prosecuted and held into account. You can pass new laws, you can have greater transparency, but at the end of the day, unless people are actually going to jail for crimes committed, we're going to continue to see this problem. And let's be clear, all these foreign countries, whether it is China or Russia or Iran or European countries, they have huge stakes in who wins our elections, particularly yes. In this era where Donald Trump's positions are one and the Democrats are the other. They want to help pick winners and losers. So this problem is going to become greater until we end up actually prosecuting people who are violating the law.
19: Two quick questions here. The first one is, knowing your research, I'm going to jump to a conclusion. You tell me I'm wrong. But if there's any country that's involved in all of this stuff and doing these things, is it China?
9: Yeah, China by far, a largest scale. Number one, they have the financial resources. Number two, they're our chief rival. And number three, they have a long history through their United Front groups and their intelligence collection.
19: That's right.
9: For being very actively involved in meddling in our affairs in very, very subtle ways.
19: All right. And finally, oftentimes no one gets prosecuted for these things in Washington, D.C., Peter, because both sides are guilty of it. And so there's this sort of, you know, both sides look the other way. They pound on the desk. They'll have a hearing. They'll make a lot of noise, but no one will get prosecuted because they know that they're just as guilty. Is that the case here? Are Republicans just as guilty as what Democrats are doing with ActBlue?
9: Well, I certainly think that there's a conservative online platform called WinRed. I think both of them ought to be looked at. I haven't seen any evidence that WinRed is doing this, but there absolutely, I think, needs to be scrutiny of both and any other online fundraising platforms. Right now, basically, the rule is the FEC, the Federal Election Commission, says campaigns are supposed to police this. Well, in an era where they're getting billions of dollars raised online, they have actually no contact with the person making the donations. That's ridiculous. It's impossible. It's not going to happen. So there needs to be scrutiny on both sides. If you look at history, both sides have taken four donations in the past. We need to be aware of it and monitor it. Right now, the focus is on Act Blue because that seems to be the largest platform and the one that has consistently had these reports.
19: Finally, most importantly, Peter Schweitzer, we took a European cruise together for Young America's Foundation, our friend Scott Walker and all the folks at YAF. It was a blast. I'm now opening up my cruising and Meredith's cruising vacations to our listeners at LarryCruise.com. Could you just give us a testimony about how great it is to cruise with me and Meredith on the open seas?
9: It's awesome. It's good to cruise with you. It's awesome to cruise with Meredith. No, I'm kidding.
19: That's fair, actually. 100% fair and accurate. Peter Schweitzer would never lie to you. Go to LarryCruise.com. Peter, always great to talk with you. Thanks for joining us.
9: Thanks, brother.
19: It's true. LarryCruise.com. Also, Peter Schweitzer and I instituted a cigar and whiskey night on the ship when we were cruising with YAF, and we're going to be doing one with Kurt Schlichter on the LarryCruise.com. You know, we're roaring toward the weekend in my campaign to send deserving kids to Angel Tree Camp through our friends at Prison Fellowship. And I'm so proud that so many of you have stepped up to help provide scholarships for kids with a mom or dad in prison and allow them to attend Angel Tree Camp this summer. Their lives are transformed. They get away from the gangs and the drugs and the crime and the despair. They get three meals. They get fresh air. They also hear about the gospel. They hear scripture, sometimes for the very first time. Here's just one example of how your donations are blessing kids all over this country.
10: All these children that have attended today are children who have been affected by crime and incarceration to some degree. 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

0: cannot tell you how much I love talking about things other than electoral politics. Republicans versus Democrats. What's going to happen in the election? Trust me, I talk about that all the time. It's not like I don't want to. It's not like I'm not capable of it. I just think that there's more to life. And especially a topic like this. Like, what's our reason for being here on this planet? Why did God create us? Did God only create us? And if you learned that there was life on another planet, another civilization, would that shake your faith to its core? That seems to be what Steven Spielberg is implying. We just had a bit of a conversation about it, and we also spoke with Casey Luskin, a PhD, who specializes in this stuff, and says, hey, y'all, it's okay. That's not really a problem with your Christian faith. Well, do you agree or do you disagree? We're taking your calls, and I want to start with Ann in Alabama, listening on 93.9 WTGZ, The Tiger, which I believe means this is Auburn country. War Eagle, Ann, thanks for calling in.
1: Yes, sir. Larry, how you doing? This is Todd in Tampa.
0: Oh, Todd in Tampa. Well, that's a very different situation. See, this is why real-time call screening. Go ahead, Todd. What do you think?
1: All right. No, I want to hit on all topics real quick in 60 seconds. Number one, Jesus is God over all the earth. And all alien forms, doesn't matter. Jesus is the master, and he's the king, and faith in him is the only way for salvation.
0: We agree, sir. God bless you. Absolutely.
1: Let me say this here about Donald. No one has done more for Jesus than I have and Donald Trump. Nobody has done more. I've been with Donald since 2010. Never turned on him once. Told him that Jeff Sessions was a terrible pick. Told him that Mike Pence was okay. We million of us voted for you, and we want you to take the freaking oil, and I don't want you to listen to Rubio or anybody else. Take the oil and get rid of this regime. That's what your job is. And why hasn't Comey, Brennan, and Clapper been arrested for trying to subvert the will of the people and steal this election at the Federal Bureau of Criminals? How come that hasn't happened? How come these Somalians who ripped us off for $20 billion haven't been arrested and shipped out of the country? Why aren't you arresting these protesters?
0: Brother, you got a lot in 60 seconds, and I can't answer all of it, but they heard you, I promise. And it's funny, the president mentioned this on Fox and Friends yesterday. He said, listen, I think we should take Carg Island. I think we should go all in, but I don't think the American people have the stomach for it. Well, my brother in Tampa has the stomach for it. Go in, take Carg Island, take the oil, finish the job. All right. Noted. You have been heard. How about Doug in Bristol, Tennessee? God's country. Although technically this is all God's country. Doug, what do you say?
2: Yeah, I want to say that Christians should be very careful about engaging your question because it asks us to partake in theological speculation on a matter where both Scripture and the tradition of the church are quiet. Now, I'm speaking as a parishioner of the Eastern Orthodox Church, and one of the no-nos of the Eastern Orthodox mind is never to participate in theological speculation.
0: Yes, you like to let the mystery stay mysterious. I respect that. I do.
2: We don't even go so far as call it a mystery. It doesn't mean that. So what I'm saying is that Scripture and tradition do tell us is that God created man in his image, and everything else in physical creation is essentially furniture. And so what you're inviting Christians to participate in is theological speculation. You're asking them, what if man is not the only being created in God's image? Well, why did Christ become man and not, for lack of a better word, you know, a Martian?
0: But I don't think that's exactly what I'm asking. What I'm asking is, if we find out there is life on other planets, does that in some way undermine your faith in God? That's not the same as saying that those other creatures have been made in God's image.
2: Well, no, but you're asking us to engage in theological.
0: Well, it's a hypothetical. Well, it's because, I mean, I'm sorry, you've never actually asked yourself that? You've never been curious as to whether there's life on other planets?
2: Not about life, but doesn't mean you can't talk about UFOs. Roger.

0: Baer's an Orthodox Christian who talks about this subject quite a bit, but he talks about it in the context of reality. So, for example, there's a very good book on this called American Cosmic, and it's interviewing people who are really at outside the norm, who have had some kind of extraterrestrial experience.
1: Right.
0: And what they say is, this is not a physical being that we're experiencing. This was like an other intelligence. And it's striking, the similar story that keeps getting told is that it appears to be quite evil. Now, that discussion is not outside of scripture or tradition.
1: No, and as I'm sure you heard in my conversation with our guest, Casey Luskin, I raised that question as well, Doug. I'll check out the book, and I'd love to have a further conversation with you. I'll look you up there, Doug, in Bristol, Tennessee. He says he also told Alex that he's the editor of a Christian journal, so I will look into that. I love that kind of conversation. Real fast, Jeff in Allentown, listening in on O'Connor and Company today. What do you say, Jeff?
2: Full disclosure, Larry, I'm agnostic about God. My wife is a Southern Baptist, so I'm going to hell.
1: Not at all. Hey, my wife is a Southern Baptist, and I'm Catholic, and she has agreed that I am not going to hell, at least not for that.
2: Well, you're doing better than me.
1: All right.
2: You asked about the symmetry of the body of aliens versus us.
1: Yeah.
2: The key word is gravity. That creates the symmetry in a cephalopod. My undergraduate degree is in biology, and so that you can find a lot of studies.
1: Does that explain two eyes, though? Does that explain all the other humanoid features?
2: Two arms, two eyes. That's right. Mm. Exactly.
1: I will explore that when I have more time, which I do not have right now, Jeff. But thanks for the call. I love that stuff. All right. Y'all have a great weekend. Enjoy your flag day. Watch UFC and ignore soccer. I'm kidding. Watch soccer. But call it soccer, not football.
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10: Hoping to sign a deal Friday. I'm Ted Lindner, Fox News. The U.S. and Iran reaching a tentative deal to end the conflict and reopen the Strait of Hormuz. It'll be signed Friday in Switzerland. Fox's Ashley Strohmeyer with more.
11: The peace agreement between Washington and Tehran is expected to kick off a 60-day negotiation period aimed at officially ending the war. A major condition of the agreement is that the Strait of Hormuz will be reopened once the deal is signed. Brent crude oil prices fell upon the peace deal announcement to $84 a barrel, while U.S. crude dropped to $81. The agreement is expected to dramatically increase oil ship traffic as nearly 25% of the world's oil passes through that strait. Israel struck Beirut, threatening to jeopardize the agreement. President Trump harshly condemned the attacks as Lebanon is key in negotiations.
10: Vice President Vance telling Fox the deal permanently bans Iran from obtaining a nuclear weapon. Iran's National Security Council says all military action must end, including against Lebanon, and the U.S. must release billions in frozen funds. A plane crashed Sunday morning at the airport in Butler, Missouri, killing the pilot and the 11 people on board. Bates County Sheriff Chad Anderson said the plane was carrying skydivers.
5: We're still trying to identify family and make notifications, and so we're going to be respectful of that.
10: No word on what caused the crash. The FAA and NTSB working to determine it. Butler, about 65 miles south of Kansas City. And a 14-year-old suspect under arrest accused of an armed robbery, a holdup at a kid's lemonade stand in South Boston last week. Two masked suspects reportedly fled the scene with a pink box stuck with 50 bucks. The lemonade stand was being run by an 11-year-old girl and her 12-year-old brother. Police say the teen suspect was arrested Friday after police released surveillance video and photos of the two armed robbers. And the Carolina Hurricanes capturing the Stanley Cup for 25-26 as they defeated the Vegas Golden Knights in Vegas 3-0. They win the series 4-2. It's the team's second Stanley Cup championship. 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
20: Larry Elder here, the sage from South Central, the prince of Pico Union, the czar of common sense, the great Eldersky, Don Lorenzo. Welcome to the program. No Victor Krebs allowed because

0: 888-971-SAGE, 888-971-7243. I am Larry Elder. We are Salem News Channel. The Iranian foreign minister says, and I'm quoting him, a deal with the United States has never been closer, end of quote. The father of Carmelo Anthony, the Texas teen convicted of murder, says he regrets using a white attorney. An Obama-appointed judge refuses to stop Trump's UFC event to be held this weekend on the White House grounds. The U.S. Attorney for the Central District of California weighs in on fraud connected to homelessness in Los Angeles. The DOJ issues subpoenas to several of America's largest banks, including J.P. Morgan Chase, Bank of America, and Wells Fargo for debanking. The Democrat socialist, who finished second in the primary race for L.A. mayor, says she no longer supports defunding the police. Admits the department is short by nearly 2,000 officers, but does not want to give them a raise. Senator John Kennedy says the way the Census Bureau defines poverty is a lie. British police arrest a man for wearing a sign that says trans flag equals mental illness. Yeah, got arrested for that. Black Democrats are demanding reparations. Will this become an issue in the 2028 presidential campaign? Texas Congressman Wesley Hunt calls out Jasmine Crockett over her remarks about what Charlie Kirk said about DEI. All of this and more, the number, 888-971-7243, 888-971-SAGE, the Mark from L.A. and the Rosside from Detroit, Super Rosside from Detroit. Those lines remain open 24/7. Feel free to call in if you dissent. I will be gentle. The water is warm, and I will wear latex gloves. Before I get into the late news on Iran, a few things. You've been following this UFC event that President Trump wants to hold on Sunday on the White House grounds. They built this big kind of, I don't know what you call it, structure in order for the event to be held in the octagon. It's going to be several matches. It's a UFC event. Now, for those of you not into UFC, it's mixed martial arts fighting, and it has been around now for a number of years. It one time was a glint in the eye of a guy named Dana White, who's still the CEO. Trump has been a longtime fan of UFC, gone to matches, and he and Dana White are good friends. So he's having this event. It's another one of these events celebrating the 250th birthday of America. The organization is now probably rivaling regular boxing in money and stature and in international interest. It's a great American success story. And Donald Trump has been sued, two lawsuits to stop the event. An Obama-appointed judge refuses to stop the event, claiming that the plaintiffs have not demonstrated any real harm. So how are you harmed if Donald Trump has a UFC event on the White House grounds? Explain that to me. You'll be traumatized. You're afraid somebody might get brain damage. I mean, what exactly are you concerned about? So the event is going to go forward. Now, I know Mark's listening. He always does, and I appreciate it. Before you call up Mark, you know what I'm going to say. Now, Larry, I know what you're going to say. You're going to say, what would have happened if Barack Obama put an event like that on? That's exactly what I'm going to say. And the answer is nothing. How many of these rappers, gangster rappers, did Obama have to the White House? Those that had demeaning lyrics about white people, about women, about cops. And there was a kerfuffle on our side. But nobody filed a lawsuit. Nobody claimed that he had no right to have them over there. This, of course, is a symptom of a much larger problem. And you know what that problem is. Trump derangement syndrome. Same thing with people that were protesting him going to the Knicks-Spurs game at Madison Square Garden. I mean, the man has been, in the words of the NBA commissioner, Adam Silver, a fixture at Madison Square Garden for Knicks games. Longtime fan of the Knicks. Not phony the way some of these politicians talk about sports, knowing nothing at all about them. What did Hakeem Jeffries say? He probably doesn't know the difference between Karl Rove and Karl Anthony Towns. Really? Is there anything this man can do that you're not going to object to? If he expels gas in the White House pantry, is he going to be sued? I mean, 3 assassination attempts, can he give a break? Can he have a little bit of downtime? This is just sick. And I told you at one point, the way the economy was going, gas prices, I thought maybe, just maybe, this man might get to 55, 60% popularity. It got a little over 50, 51, 52-ish a little while ago, a few years ago. But now, based on most polls, least popular second-term president at this juncture in his second term since they've been doing numbers. Why? Why? Border secured? Catch and release has stopped? The NATO allies have now been forced to pay 5% of their GDP as opposed to the 2% that they weren't paying. Again, when Presidents George W. Bush and Barack Obama complained about the 2% not being met, Trump got him to pay 5%, except for Spain. Trump negotiated the release of the hostages out of Gaza and their remains. He bombed the 3 nuclear sites in Iran. So obviously he didn't set back their program to the degree that he thought. But you would have thought a little bit of credit for that. Before the war, gas prices 5-year low. Mortgage rates 3-year low. I think it was a senator from Rhode Island who was asked, if the president achieves his objectives in this war against Iran, would you give him credit for it? And he wouldn't answer. What is this? Many members of Congress are actually rooting for us to fail, claiming that we're losing, claiming that somehow, some way, Iran is embarrassing the president? Really? Now, try and be honest here. I know it's going to be difficult. But if President Trump said, we're going to go to war against Iran, and in less than 3 months, their navy will be destroyed at the bottom of their ocean, their air force will be destroyed, at least 2, maybe 3 layers of leaders will be killed. Their economy will be facing close to 3-digit inflation. 2 million Iranians out of work. And we've lost 13 service members. 1-3. What would you have said? So we're going to war against a country that's got 90 million people. When Putin has gone to war against Ukraine, much smaller country than Russia, and Russia is now in its 5th year and taking casualties like nobody's business. When experts thought the war would last 2-3 weeks, this is now its 5th year, and we're supposed to go to war against Iran, which has been plotting against us for 47 years. And we're supposed to take down their navy, take down their air force, dramatically reduce their radar defenses and their drone capability, and we're only going to lose 13 people. You're smoking something, Elder. That's what you would have said. The real question ought to be, why has not the rest of the civilized world joined with this man in this quest to rid the world of a demonic regime that truly believes they are mandated by Allah to subjugate the rest of the world and to convert the world to Islam? And are no problem killing their own people, no problem putting women and children in front of likely bombing sites, no problem giving little plastic keys to boys as young as 12 years old in their Iraq war to walk on foot, clearing minefields of mines so that the soldiers and the tanks can roll over that ground. And Donald Trump has stopped a regime like that from getting a nuclear bomb, and he's being criticized by half of the country, by all the Democrats in Congress, except for John Fetterman. This is demented. This is sick. I've never seen anything like it. Yes, he's bombastic. Yes, he's rude. Yes, he insults people. Yes, he's eccentric, to say the least. Yes, he's arrogant. Yes, he's cocky.
1: but look where the ball has landed. And the man gets no credit. We come back. What is the status now of the war against Iran? 888-971-SAGE, 888-971-7243.
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1: 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I am Larry Elder. We are Salem News Channel. Before I turn to Iran, it's another example of TDS, number 46.
8: Ever since James Comey's indictment, the phrase 8647 has sadly become a rallying cry on the left, because sadly, TDS, Trump Derangement Syndrome, is real, and calls for President Trump's assassination, sadly, par for the course these days from the radical left. Today, the phrase found a new home. Look at this. In the grass of the National Mall. Here with all the details from D.C. tonight, our very own Rich Edson. Rich.
9: Hi, good evening, Sean. The U.S. Park Police are investigating what the administration is calling deranged vandalism on the National Mall. This view from EarthCam looks west down the mall, shows the numbers 8647 burned into the grass right before the World War II Memorial, which is adjacent to the reflecting pool that the Trump administration just repaired. 86 is an old term in the restaurant business. It largely means to strike or get rid of a menu item. And this term, President Trump is the 47th president. An Interior Department spokesperson tells Fox News that, quote, any threat against the president is taken very seriously by the department, and our U.S. Park Police will investigate this incident and hold those responsible accountable.
1: Now, given the prominence of where this happened, you would think there'd be video all over the place, so maybe they'll be able to apprehend the person or persons involved. Now, I want to reiterate something. I intensely disliked the policies of President Barack Obama. Intensely. I think Obamacare was an abomination. None of the promises that he made bend the cost curve down, save the average family $2,500 a year in premiums, keep your doctor, keep your plan. It's been an explosion. It's been a disaster. And it was planned for the subsidies to end, and then when they ended, they knew Republicans would be blamed for, quote, taking away health care, close quote, if they didn't extend them, which is exactly what Hakeem Jeffries and the other Democrats are saying. It was an absolute abomination. I think the Wall Street Journal, when it was passed, said it was the worst legislation ever passed. I was very disappointed when the Supreme Court ruled 5-4 that mandating every man, woman, and child have health care insurance, whether they wanted it, needed it, or could afford it. I thought they were going to overturn that as a violation of the Commerce Clause, but they didn't with 5-4. John Roberts, in my opinion, disappointed us. I really, really disliked the Iran deal. Big fat lie. Gave them a pathway to getting a nuclear bomb. Holes big enough so that Arnold Schwarzenegger could drive his Hummer through. Had nothing to do with the support of terror proxies and nothing to do with their missile program, and did not allow for what are called no-knock inspections, meaning inspectors show up without giving them any kind of notice to make sure they're not cheating. And probably the biggest thing is his playing the race card for 8 years so that when he came into office, both blacks and whites thought race relations would improve. The man came into the Oval Office the third day of January 2009 with almost a 70% approval rating. Can you imagine Donald Trump ever getting to 70%? And 8 years later when he left, both blacks and whites thought race relations got worse. How do you elect the first black president of the United States, the only majority white country to ever do so, and then 8 years later, blacks and whites think that race relations got worse? Because the man, Harvard educated, raised by his white grandparents, child of privilege, mother had a PhD in anthropology, father had a PhD in economics from Harvard. How does somebody like that play the race card for 8 years? If I had a son, he looked like Trayvon. The Cambridge police acted stupidly. There's this place that we have in America called Ferguson, where Michael Brown was killed. Embraced Black Lives Matter. Had an AG, Eric Holder, who, by the way, described himself as Obama's wingman. Can you imagine an AG of Donald Trump calling him, I'm Donald Trump's wingman, what they would say? Nobody said anything. And he constantly played the race card. Said when it comes to matters of race, America, quote, has been a nation of cowards, close quote, whatever the hell that means. Made all sorts of false assertions, including the one we talked about the other day, that black criminal defendants get longer sentences than white criminal defendants for the same crime, which is true. He quoted the U.S. Sentencing Commission as having said that. But he left out what else the U.S. Commission said, which is that the reason for this is because of legitimate variables, including the fact that the average black criminal defendant has more convictions than does the average white criminal defendant. Yet you have the AG of the United States making this assertion. Barack Obama had Al Sharpton over to the White House over 70 times, 70, America's biggest and most notorious race card hustler, no justice, no peace, became famous by lying, claiming a white man raped Tawana Brawley, was found unanimously liable for defamation for doing it, was involved in the Crown Heights riots of 1991, where blacks were attacking Jews because of, in part, the rhetoric of people like Al Sharpton. One Jewish leader called it the most serious pogrom in the history of America, close quote. He gives an interview to a podcaster and says, racism is in America's DNA. Are you kidding me? Are you kidding me? First time Gallup asked white Americans would they ever vote for a black person was in the 50s. The majority of them said no. Fast forward, only about 4 or 5% of them said they would not. In fact, more people say they would not vote for a woman or a Mormon or an elderly man than said they wouldn't vote for a black person if they thought he was qualified. So I think this man did a great deal of damage. What's my point in saying all of this? It never occurred to me to cheer for his assassination. It never occurred to me to encourage others to assassinate him. It never occurred to me to encourage others to talk about assassinating him. It never occurred to me to have that kind of venom towards him. I had venom towards his policies, raising taxes, raising capital gain taxes when Charlie Gibson told him, when you do that, you're going to collect less revenue. Well, it may happen or it may not. Did it anyway. Michelle Obama complaining about being in the fishbowl of the White House. Michelle Obama every year claiming that women make less money than men do for the same work. Not true. But this is the kind of poison that they injected America with. But it never, ever occurred to me to root for Barack Obama's murder. And Trump has now survived 3 assassination attempts. And some Yahoo writes 8647 in the lawn at the White House, at the mall, National Mall. Are you kidding me? 888-971-SAGE, 888-971-7243. Do not leave town.
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0: conservative? Well, John Anthony blows up that perception every week on Black and Right. Join John this Saturday afternoon at 4 when he pushes back against the left and its regressive, progressive agenda that tries to dictate how people should think or feel about politics. 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
1: Fox News, I'm Deborah Valentine. President Trump has departed the White House and is on his way to France for the three-day G7 summit.
2: Diplomats have told Reuters that one focus will be crisis management. President Trump has been frustrated by what he sees as a lack of European help with Iran.
1: Fox's Jonathan Savage reporting the summit ahead of Friday's planned signing of a peace agreement between the U.S. and Iran in Geneva, Switzerland. Kentucky Senator Mitch McConnell was hospitalized Sunday. However, very little information is being revealed about it.
3: A spokesman for Senator McConnell would only say he's receiving excellent medical care, but that's about all. McConnell has had plenty of health issues in recent years. A few months ago, he was hospitalized for 8 days after experiencing flu-like symptoms.
1: Fox's Jill Nato reporting from Washington. 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
9: 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The DOJ has issued a number of subpoenas to several of America's largest banks, including, but not limited to, J.P. Morgan Chase, Bank of America, and Wells Fargo for debanking, number 23.
10: So the Wall Street Journal is reporting that the DOJ has issued subpoenas to several of the country's largest banks amid widespread allegations of debanking. J.P. Morgan Chase, Bank of America, and Wells Fargo are all named in the report as officials investigate claims that big banks improperly close customer accounts based on their politics. Fox News legal analyst Greg Jarrett joins us now. So, Greg, in simple terms, explain what went wrong. Of course, Americans feel this is wrong, but a lot of these banks are alleging that the federal government put pressure on them to behave this way.
11: That's right, because a lot of the debanking occurred during the Biden administration. Look, understand that banking discrimination is against the law if it's done by a financial institution for political or even religious purposes. It violates about a half a dozen federal statutory laws, constitutional protections for beliefs, as well as state laws that protect consumers. You know, debanking is only allowed if a bank has suspicion of criminal activity afoot by a client in an account. But as long as somebody operates a lawful business, debanking is illegal. The Treasury Department has been cracking down, but now that the U.S. attorney in Washington has stepped in, that really raises the stakes. I wouldn't necessarily assume criminal prosecutions. Typically what happens is what's called a civil enforcement actions, which would include, you know, federal monitors, restitution, some pretty hefty fines and penalties. We could be talking about hundreds of millions of dollars that the banks would have to cough up. Now, if there is a conspiracy to violate civil rights, then yes, you could see criminal prosecutions against the banks and its officers.
9: Now, my guest here is a twofer. We were talking a moment ago about the criticism of the UFC event being held at the White House on Sunday. My guest is owner of Premier Boxing Championship Series, the world's largest and most successful boxing company. He's also an attorney, 30 years of experience working directly with small and mid-cap companies. He is the CEO and founder of Old Glory Bank, on which I am a member of the board of directors. Please welcome back to the program, Mr. Mike Ring.
12: Thank you, Larry. Remember, I'm a co-founder because you, Dr. Ben Carson, are also founders. And I still remember the day that you and I sat together and decided it was time to be a market response to debanking, because it's real. And thank you for being a part of this for so many years.
9: Well, Mike, I was engaging in my customary humility. So let's talk about Old Glory Bank and why we need it, why you started it, what its objective is.
12: Yeah, thank you for that. And by the way, I'm a big fan of Greg Jarrett, but I respectfully have to disagree with that last segment you played. There actually is no crime for a bank to debank someone if you don't want to do their business. And I have, you know, as you know, last year we were there, I testified in front of the Senate. I've never wanted a law that required a bank to take someone's business. Now, there are civil rights laws about discriminating for lending, but that is completely different. Very few people are accusing the banks of not providing loans for political purposes. And this is what you and I have always said, is that if a bank wants to be a pro-life bank or a pro-Air Force bank or a pro-Georgia Bulldog bank, you are not required to take, you know, an Alabama fan or Army or, you know, a Planned Parenthood if you want to be a pro-life. And so I've never wanted the government to force any business, including banks, to take your business. What I've always been upset about, and the reason why we started Old Glory Bank, is because debanking is real, but just because it's real doesn't make it a crime, doesn't make it illegal. And so what I've always been upset about is that these big banks should just come out and say the truth. Yes, we debanked Donald Trump and lots of people who disagreed with COVID and who disagree with the jab, who believed in the flag. Yes, we don't want these people business, but don't say it was the regulators or the regulations, because that's not the truth. And so I would be, but, you know, listen, Judge Pirro, who's now U.S. Attorney Pirro, of course, in the D.C., she doesn't need my advice, but what I would tell her is get some of these CEOs under oath, maybe at a Senate hearing, and ask them the truth, and then go after them for perjury. But don't go after them for a crime against debanking, because it's not real. There's a market response. It's called Old Glory Bank.
9: Well, let's leave it there. We're going to pick it up on the other side, Mike. It's also the case, is it not? We'll talk about this on the other side, that when you fill out your application for a bank account, don't they say we have the right to not use you as a customer going forward? 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
9: 888-971-SAGE, 888-971-7243. 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We're going to be getting into the Iran war soon. My guest is Mike Ring, the president and CEO of Old Glory Bank, and as he pointed out, co-founded by Mike, by me, by Dr. Ben Carson, by John Rich, by the former governor of Oklahoma. The whole point is that rather than whine about what banks are doing in terms of debanking, let's have a market response to it. Mike, I was just stunned that they debanked Donald Trump. All the money he's got in a bank, and they closed him out. Are you serious?
12: Yeah, that was Jamie Dimon at J.P. Morgan Chase. And not only was that ridiculous, and again, they're relying on the Bank Secrecy Act, which I've said many times has nothing to do with your secrets. It's about money laundering, but they just call it the Bank Secrecy Act. And there was no theory that anyone could think that Donald Trump or his businesses were money laundering or terrorists. But as bad as that was, what's even worse is Brian Moynihan at Bank of America would then not take his business. And so that's one of the reasons why we started Old Glory Bank. And it's okay, by the way. I don't think anyone should have to take anyone's business. You shouldn't have to take any advertiser. As a lawyer, I shouldn't have to take any client, or in the boxing world, we shouldn't have to represent any fighter. As a bank, you should be able to pick and choose your customers, but you've got to be honest. Don't tell people that you're debanking someone because of the regulators. Just be honest and say, we're debanking this person because we don't like that they love the flag or the Constitution or the Bill of Rights. And that's why, I think it should be maybe Tim Scott, Chairman Scott. Get Brian Moynihan, get Jamie Dimon under oath in front of the Senate Banking Committee and make them say that it was the regulators and not their internal people that debanked conservatives.
9: Now, the argument behind Old Glory Bank is privacy, security, liberty. We share your values. You also have $100,000 life insurance policy for active duty first responders and for active duty military. Talk to us about that.
12: Yeah, more than just active duty. It's all military. And if you die in the line of duty, we show up at your home, John Rich, myself, you, and thankfully this has not yet happened, but we show up at your home if you bank with Old Glory Bank and give your family $100,000 just as our way of thank you. And we call them protectors because it picks up all law enforcement, first responders, volunteer firefighters, all branches of military. So everyone wants to talk about helping the military. I'm, as you know, former military. My dad was a Marine. He was on the Sheriff's Department. But we actually did something. So we give you great service, free accounts, and we give you a free line of duty death benefit. We call it Old Glory Protect, and we're so proud of it. And Larry, you've been a big supporter of this, and thank you.
9: Now, to switch your account, it takes all of, 8 minutes?
12: Yes, sir. And we've been saying that for 3 years, but I got to be honest, don't tell anyone. I think we've got it down to 2 minutes now, but we're still going to go with 8.
9: Okay, and this is business accounts as well as consumer accounts?
12: Business accounts take about 23 minutes, and I think we do it faster than anyone. Some take 23 days. Consumer accounts take, literally minutes, and we can get most business accounts open under an hour, assuming you have the couple documents that we need. But we have great technology, great service. And by the way, and I've always said this, you can actually get the CEO of Old Glory Bank on an email. My real email is mikering@oldglorybank.com. Please reach out to me. No one ever abuses it, but I always say, if we screw up and you need to get to the top person, you actually can. And fortunately, most people just write to me and tell me how much they love our product. But listen, we're human. We occasionally mess up. If you mess up, you can actually get to the CEO of a real bank.
9: We got a couple of minutes left, Mike. Talk to me about this controversy, air quotes, over Donald Trump having this event, a UFC event at the White House on the grounds on Sunday. What's that all about?
12: Well, what I'm hearing they're saying is they're trying to get an injunction because he is using public parks and other people are paying for it, and is just absurd. And hopefully, now listen, I'm actually worried with the crazy judges out there. It could happen, but presumably not even any crazy judge would do this, or they would immediately appeal it. But this is one of the greatest things that only Donald Trump and Dana White, and listen, I've known Dana White from the business for a lot of years. He is a smart, hardworking, honest guy, and I'm so happy he's doing this. I'm a boxing guy, but a mixed martial arts, a UFC fight on the grounds of the White House, where people can celebrate strength and power and just the greatness of this country. And there's fighters from outside the country fighting too, which makes it even greater. So I am so excited for this. And I don't think this gets enjoined, and I think the fight goes forward.
9: Well, so far it hasn't. They took it to an Obama judge, And the Obama judge said that the plaintiffs had no standing to do this. Well, they said they had no personal loss or nothing was at risk.
12: So, right. I actually didn't hear that update.
9: Yeah, what's your argument that that you're afraid somebody might get hurt? What's your argument for trying to stop this? And I said this before. I was on Fox Business earlier today, Mike. If Barack Obama had an event like this on, would anybody care? During his 8 years, he had a bunch of rappers come to the White House. Some of them had used pretty vulgar lyrics about women and about cops and about white people. And there was some little kerfuffle on our side. But for the most part, nobody said anything. And certainly nobody filed a lawsuit to stop it.
12: Well, even worse than that, how about Biden with the drag queen dancers for the Easter egg hunt? I mean, this is nothing compared to that.
9: All right. So, Mike, thank you very much for coming on. OldGloryBank.com.

village. That's how he announced his candidacy. And he says at the time, this is not just a campaign, it is a mission. And he says, I want to prove to you that I care about LA. I'm not going anywhere. So we'll stick around for that. 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

0: 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El Dorado's Let Larry Know What's On Your Mind.
1: 888-971-SAGE, 888-971-7243. I am Larry Elder. We are Salem News Channel. Coming up, the Iranian foreign minister says a deal with the United States has, quote, never been closer, close quote. All of this and more coming up. Phil is in Philadelphia. Phil, you're on the Larry Elder Show.
2: Hey, Larry, before my question, can we agree, I mean, you're the attorney, that eminent domain is the power of the government to acquire real estate with just compensation for the common good. Can we agree on that?
1: We can't agree on that.
2: Okay, good. Now, with the recent revelations that Vice President Vance with L.A. and California itself, with the tens of millions of dollars that's getting ripped off from the homeless people, you heard about that, right?
1: Oh, of course. Yeah, we're going to talk about it later on today.
2: Mm-hmm. Oh, perfect. See, President Trump can use his powers of eminent domain to go in there, especially make California ground zero to correct this homeless problem. He can acquire vacant factories.

0: factories, vacant office buildings, and use the funds that would go to California to rehab and deduct the money for the acquisition costs from the $500 million they owe the government for the train tracks that went nowhere. Remember that from a dozen years ago?
1: Oh, yeah.
0: They refused to pay it back. So, I mean, you have to give it, like, a really cool name. You can't use eminent domain because they'll freak out. So we use, like, the Humanitarian Rehousing Crisis Act because they all love crisis. But, I mean, he could double down on this and start with California and get these people an address, get the vets their benefits, get other people benefits, get kids off the street. I mean, they could have resume people there, medical doctors there, dentists there, social workers there. I mean, but he could come in there, and if these homeless people got special skills, electricians, plumbers, roofers, I mean, they could be first on the list to help rehab these places.
1: You know, Phil, that's not unreasonable. There was a very interesting case involving, I believe it was Connecticut, where they used eminent domain, not for a public purpose, but for a private purpose, to build a mall or something because they thought it would generate more taxes, which is not what eminent domain is for. But Donald Trump, as a private citizen, was okay with that. A lot of us, meaning conservatives, were very angry about the decision, but he was okay with it. This is for a public purpose, which is exactly what eminent domain is for. That's not a bad idea, Phil.
0: You know what? You want to hear something crazy, Larry? The population of Japan, 125 million. You know how many homeless people they got registered over there? They found less than 2,500 people.
1: Wow.
0: They have national pride, and they do not put up with... I mean, you can't get away from the crazies that want to be out there, mm-hmm. but they have a national pride about it, and they take care of their own. That's what we need to do.
1: Absolutely. It is ridiculous. I mean, when I was a kid growing up, you didn't see this. And America is far more affluent than when I was growing up. It is not a matter of money. It is a matter of will. Inexcusable. Phil, thank you very much for that. Todd, don't go away. 888-971-SAGE, 888-971-7243. Are we close to getting a deal with Iran? And is that a good thing?
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5: The U.S. and Iran have a deal. I'm Dave Anthony, Fox News. A memorandum of understanding to end the conflict. And President Trump posted on Truth Social, "Let the oil flow." With the agreement reopening shipping in the Strait of Hormuz when it's signed, Fox's Trey Yinks reports from Tel Aviv.
6: A signing ceremony is set to take place on Friday in Geneva, Switzerland. Before the deal was signed, it was nearly derailed. The Israelis targeted Hezbollah with strikes in the Lebanese capital of Beirut. Iranian officials immediately vowed to respond with missile fire toward Israel. A diplomat with knowledge of the situation told Fox News that Qatari mediators stayed in Tehran conducting extensive negotiations coordinated with the United States. Vice President Vance described to Fox News what those final moments were like before the agreement was reached.
7: They assured us that they were not going to respond to the Israelis and they were going to sign this agreement.
5: The deal will extend the ceasefire 60 days, allowing for more nuclear negotiations with Iran, which the president says will not be allowed to build weapons. Oil prices falling on news of the agreement, down more than 5%. President Trump is in the air, flying to France, where he'll attend a G7 summit with other world leaders.
8: France has invited Saudi Arabia, the United Arab Emirates, and Qatar, all directly harmed by the Middle East conflict. Diplomats have told Reuters that one focus will be crisis management. President Trump has been frustrated by what he sees as a lack of European help with Iran.
5: Fox's Jonathan Savage. Before the president took off, it was fight night at the White House.
9: Welcome to UFC Freedom 250. Here is the president of the United States of America, Donald J. Trump.
5: On his 80th birthday, he watched fights from the UFC in a controversial octagon built on the White House lawn. Didn't until around one of them this morning. And also, they celebrated late into the night in the Carolinas. The Hurricanes shut out the Vegas Golden Knights to win the NHL Stanley Cup. 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
5: Britain is going to become the next country to ban children under 16 from being on social media platforms like TikTok and Instagram and YouTube. Prime Minister Keir Starmer says it sends a message to parents.
13: They will welcome a government that stands by them, that supports them to do the best for their children, and that fights for their happiness and safety.
5: Starmer says Britain's ban might even go further than Australia's, with potential fines for social media companies that don't remove children. Google is taking action against scammers. The company says they're using Google's artificial intelligence to swindle Americans.
14: Google is now suing a China-based cyber hacking network for using its premier AI called Gemini to create phony websites that look like the ones you might do business with here in the United States. Halima Delaney Prado is Google's lawyer.
15: The outsider enterprise basically used AI, they used Gemini, to create a website, a gift card website.
14: Those scammy sites pose as everything from UPS to the New York State Easy Pass toll service. Using AI just made those fake sites more difficult to spot because they're that good. Google says there could be hundreds of thousands of victims. Eben Brown, Fox News.
5: Now to the NASCAR track.
16: Tyler Reddick built up a huge points lead at the start of the NASCAR Cup season, but here comes Denny Hamlin.
17: Denny gets his third victory in a row, and it comes here at Pocono.
16: Courtesy Prime Video, Hamlin matched Reddick with his third win in a row Sunday at Pocono. It's the first time in his career he's won three straight races, and he's actually won four of five if you count the All-Star race. He's whittled down the gap in the standings to just 19 points. Reddick finished second, William Byron third. I'm Tim McMaster, Fox News.
5: Well, back to that tentative U.S. deal with Iran. Not just bringing oil prices down, it's lifting stock markets around the world. On Wall Street, Dow futures rising more than 400 points. I'm Dave Anthony. This is Fox News.
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5: It's June 15th, and this is your Fox Daily Snapshot. Today is Lobster Day. Time to celebrate the creepy crustacean and the fishermen who bring the delicious delight to your table. In 1215, the Magna Carta, agreed to by King John of England, a legal document that served as the foundation for American democracy and individual rights. The Obama White House celebrated its 800th anniversary in 2015. Also on this day in 1851, Jacob Husell, a Baltimore dairyman, sets up the first ice cream factory. He's considered the father of the wholesale ice cream industry. The first fully documented human blood transfusion is performed by a French physician in 1667 when a small amount of sheep blood is transfused into a 15-year-old boy who survives the procedure. American teenager Chris Everett wins the first of a record 7 French Open singles titles in 1974. I'm CJ Papa. That's your Fox Daily Snapshot.
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10: Ken Blackwell, former mayor of Cincinnati, also served as deputy undersecretary at HUD and as Ohio State Secretary of State, joins us now. Ken, thanks for being with us again. Appreciate it.
11: Always good to be with you, sir.
10: So, Ken, I mean, not that we need to continue piling on the evidence. Some stories are more shocking than others. But, you know, as, given your experience as a Secretary of State, voter fraud is a myth. Please respond.
11: Yeah, there is an all-out assault on citizenship, and the citizenship in combination with free and fair elections are the foundation of our constitutional republic. And so when you have this citizenship fraud, and when you don't have a way of tightening the chain of custody of ballots and or verifying a person is who they claim to be, you have a direct threat to our constitutional republic. And of course, this is not folly. This is not, you know, fiction. This is a real problem that deserves our attention and corrective action.
10: And Ohio has come a long way. I mean, from you to present day with Frank LaRose, there's been a real serious effort made to maintain the vote accuracy of the voter rolls, to clean up the voter rolls on a regular basis. But that, of course, that doesn't happen in every state, Illinois being one of them. And this is where the Department of Justice has attempted to intercede and essentially challenge states to abide their own rules and regulations with respect to maintaining the integrity of the voter rolls.
11: Absolutely. And look, we are in the midst of a constitutional crisis that is reflected not only in how we protect or fail to protect the integrity of citizenship, but we are now facing a question as to whether or not we are frozen in a historic moment where, in fact, the Voting Rights Act, for instance, was created to influence the drawing of districts, has in fact been transformed from a tool of protecting individual rights and access to the ballot box to something that is now a travesty that locks us into saying that one's racial identity is a honest projection and predictor of one's political behavior, which basically says that the Voting Rights Act now has become something that aids and abets locking us into group behavior as opposed to respecting individual rights.
10: I mean, that's the Louisiana case that was just argued before the Supreme Court, as you know, and it was the opinion of Justices Sotomayor and Ketanji Brown Jackson that if you don't have a majority black district in terms of the electorate, then you'll never get a black elected official. That's the only way, because apparently a majority of whites and other races are racist, and they would never elect a black person on their own merits.
11: The advocates of this redistricting effort, said that these maps protect voting rights. In reality, it transforms the Voting Rights Act into a tool for partisan gerrymandering, forcing states to engineer partisan districts under the guise of racial equality. It is just pure folly, and it's a direct assault on the individuality of citizens of all colors and races. And so,
10: I wanted to fold into a little bit more into this. I mean, because this should never be forgotten. KBJ, Ketanji Brown Jackson, comparing black people to disabled people who don't have equal access to the voting booth.
11: It is crazy. Look, my identity isn't a ballot prediction. It's the story of my life. And justice isn't about engineering sameness. It's about guaranteeing the civil rights that every citizen should be treated as an individual. And that's what the essence of our constitutional republic and American freedom is all about. We're not carbon copies of one another. We are individuals. Our rights don't come from government and fake prescriptions. Our rights are grants, gifts from God, not grants from government. And these liberals on the Supreme Court are locked into a transformational effort to convert our constitutional republic to something other than what the founders intended it to be.
10: So what do you think of this mid-decade redistricting competition that's going on from Texas to California to Florida to perhaps Indiana? What's your perspective on that?
11: Well, I sort of agree with the case that's before the Supreme Court being made by the state of Louisiana. You know, we can't ask the court to decide whether race can or we ask the court to decide whether race can continue to serve as a lawful proxy for political identity. And if, in fact, the Supreme Court comes down on what I consider to be the right side of this, we, in fact, will no longer make these crazy configurations of districts to protect the Democrat Party stranglehold on certain districts. The reality is that, over the course of history, blacks have been Republican, they've been Democrats. You cannot lock us into a political bloc that destroys our individual rights. And so I think the Supreme Court, probably on a pretty tight vote, is going to come down on the side of doing away with this nonsense.
10: Well, on the topic of the Supreme Court, former AG Eric Holder, you remember him, he was on a leftist podcast talking about the Supreme Court. And, you know, while the lower courts, the ones that are issuing injunctions against Trump administration initiatives, they're doing a great job. The Supreme Court isn't. So you know what that means when you're a leftist, that it has.
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23: Now, your official weather forecast.
12: Today will be mostly sunny and pleasant, making it the nicest day of the week with a high of 75. Tonight will be mainly clear with a low of 59. Tomorrow expect mostly cloudy skies with breezy conditions, along with a chance of showers and a thunderstorm. Gusty winds and small hail may accompany any thunderstorm with a high of 73. I'm meteorologist Jason Caterina on AM 560, The Answer.
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0: A deal is done with the Iranians, as President Trump telegraphed on Thursday. We discussed Friday of last week. Trump posting on X yesterday, or excuse me, Truth Social, of course, that's where he posts. The deal. The deal with the Islamic Republic of Iran is now complete. Congratulations to all. I hereby fully authorize the toll-free, operators are standing by, toll-free opening of the Strait of Hormuz, and simultaneously herewith authorize the immediate removal of the United States naval blockade. Ships of the world, start your engines. Let the oil flow. President Donald J. Trump, J.D. Vance on Fox last night, providing more color. Three things are particularly important.
1: Well, what I say, Bob, is two things. First of all, I
2: do think it's a big moment for the United States of America. Thanks, of course, to the president's leadership and the hard work of the entire team. Three things that I think are important for the American people just to appreciate about what this deal does for all of us as Americans. Number one, this is the immediate opening of the Straits of Hormuz and, of course, the lifting of the naval blockade that we've had on Iran along with it. The number two thing that it means is that Iran will never have a nuclear weapon, and not just pursue a nuclear weapon, but procure or try to buy a nuclear weapon as well. That's built into this agreement. And then the third thing is, and this only happens, to be clear, if Iran delivers on their promise. And so there's an approach here where we verify and where there are real benefits so long as Iran meets their end of the obligation. But if the Iranians comply with this deal, it is going to fundamentally transform the Middle East for the next 50 years. It's going to end the war. It's going to make the Middle East more investable. It's going to mean a lot of prosperity.
0: But other than the destruction wrought by the U.S. military, the setting back any sort of nuclear program for years, and not to mention the years it will take to reconstitute their armed forces, Navy and Air Force, their industrial base, particularly the defense industrial base. Is this all that much different than the JCPOA, the Obama deal, the glide path to nuclearization that Obama forged? Pallets of cash may not be coming from America directly, but there's a lot of reporting that they'll be coming from the Emiratis and perhaps elsewhere in terms of unfrozen assets and the like. Pallets of cash by other means. So what's the big difference here between this and the Obama a nuclear weapon surrender deal, as it was termed by me, as it was termed by Trump? Obama suggesting in a sit down with Robin Roberts that, basically this was before the announcement of the deal, but the announcement of the deal was telegraphed last week and the component parts seemed to be consistent with what was telegraphed. Obama said this about, the prospects of a deal here.
3: It is doubtful that any agreement that arises is going to be significantly different or a significant improvement from the deal that we had in the first place and had worked for a long stretch of time before we, the United States, pulled out of it. So I'm hopeful that bombing stops and ordinary people are no longer suffering as a consequence of the war. And then in retrospect, it's a reminder that on a lot of difficult foreign policy problems, the notion that we can just bully our way or bomb our way to solutions may sometimes seem appealing, but the fact of the matter is that taking the time to explore diplomacy and exhaust the possibilities of coming up with deals that don't solve 100% of the problem, but solve 80-90% of the problem while avoiding the necessity of going to war. You'd think we would have learned that lesson by now, but it seems like every so often we have to relearn that lesson again.
0: Yeah, well, your deal solves 0% of the problem, and the evidence of that is we're standing here today having to deal with Iran that was down the path provided by your deal to nuclear weapon. The fundamental issue, the most important issue, is we can't allow the Iranians to have nukes. And there's, you know, wide bipartisan support on this. But where were we before the bombing started? We were in a situation where Iran was close and closing in. Trey Yingst, who covers this in great detail for Fox News, explained one important difference, perhaps the key important difference between this deal and the Obama surrender deal. You can't bomb your way to solutions to global problems and dealings with malign actors. You can't surrender your way there either. That's what Obama did.
4: So broadly speaking, the JCPOA deal negotiated under President Obama allowed Iran a path toward a nuclear program. Because when we talk about enriched uranium, and this is really important when we look at the difference in these deals here, and I don't want to give you too much of a lesson on enrichment, but it's actually quite important when we're talking about the Obama deal versus the deal that was just signed right now. During the Obama administration, it allowed Iran to continue enriching uranium. And the way that uranium is enriched, the uranium ore is actually extracted from the ground, and then through a chemical process, it turns into yellow cake. And then another chemical process, it turns into hexafluoride gas. And they spin that gas very rapidly in advanced centrifuges. And ultimately, the heavier particles go to the outside and the lighter ones stay in the middle. And this is repeated over and over again until you get to a higher purity of enriched uranium. And to take enriched uranium from, let's say, 5 to 10% to 20%, ultimately to 60% and eventually 90%, which is weapons-grade material, can be a matter of weeks, if not days. And so allowing the Iranians to keep advanced centrifuges and then enrich uranium, eventually closer to weapons-grade material, set them on a path toward a weapon, because that is a process that is needed to create a nuclear weapon, even if they weren't doing it at that moment. This agreement does not allow the Iranians, according to this senior administration official, to keep any of their enriched material. And that means they're not going to be able to repeat that process in advanced centrifuges, and then once U.S. forces leave the region, increase the purity of the enriched uranium again toward a nuclear weapon.
0: So a bit technical, but you get the upshot, and it's an important one. It's a massive distinction between the two deals. Does that mean this was a good deal, a sufficiently good deal for the costs that were incurred? 312-642-5600, alphawealthgroup.com, answer line and text line. We'll take your calls on the topic, delve into this more at 538. And by the way, yes, hexafluoride gas was the name of my high school air supply cover band we used to kill with All Out of Love. Now we check the headlines with Mike Scott.
5: Stole my line. 53 degrees this morning. Clear skies in the QC Kinetics newsroom with a high of 75 later today. Senator James Lankford says Congress should ratify a potential deal to end the war with Iran. The Oklahoma Republican on Meet the Press.
6: It is best if it is ratified by Congress, as a more lasting effect on it.
5: U.S. Ambassador to the U.N. Mike Walls says the president has every intent to finish this peace deal. On ABC's This Week.
7: Again, I'll let the final details be announced by them. I don't want to get ahead of the president or the vice president, but they have every intent of getting this done today.
5: Iran says a specific time frame for signing that deal has not been indicated. However, the U.S. says an agreement is set to be formally signed by June 19 in Switzerland. Meantime, the president is in France today for the G7 summit. A dozen people are dead after a plane crashed in Missouri yesterday.
8: Upon arrival, law enforcement and fire and EMS personnel did locate a downed plane. We can confirm that there were 12 occupants on board of that plane, one pilot and 11 passengers. This was a skydiving plane.
5: Sergeant Justin Ewing with the Missouri State Patrol. The crash happened around 11:30 yesterday near the Butler Memorial Airport, about 50 miles south of Kansas City. Authorities are investigating a crash involving an IDOT transportation vehicle on the Dan Ryan Expressway that left two hurt. State police say the accident happened early yesterday in the express lanes near 37th. Earlier this week, President Trump said he doesn't intend to renew a trade agreement with Mexico and Canada. The move could have major impacts on the nation's economy, perhaps another rise to the price of fuel. The president telling reporters last week the U.S. doesn't need what its bordering nations provide.
9: We don't need anything that Canada has. We don't need anything that Mexico has, but they need everything that we have.
5: Without an agreement, the president could impose tariffs on Canadian crude. That's the large majority of oil used by refineries here in the Midwest. Patrick DeHaan, a fuel markets expert, says the potential impact of not renewing that agreement for North America, and what could that mean for Illinois? Higher prices.
10: Canadian crude oil goes up, or if there's a tariff on Canadian crude oil, that could eventually hit motorists simply because refineries in Illinois rely predominantly on Canada for oil.
5: The next round of talks are scheduled for next week. Cleanup continues area-wide after Thursday's evening storms that battered parts of Illinois and northwest Indiana.
11: The paramedics had to use like the jaws of life to extract her from the home. But when the tree fell, it also severed the gas line. So the gas was like super loud. You could hear it and you could smell it.
5: A new round of storms hit Calumet City Saturday night.
12: I've directed all of our staff, even if it's on someone's personal property, to remove that. We're not going to have them remove that. We're going to do it ourselves.
5: Mayor Thaddeus Jones this morning comments says about 3,400 customers in the south suburbs remain without power. Well, about 10,000 wait for restoration in northwest Indiana from last Thursday's storms. Chicago sports, White Sox earn an impressive a series win, taking down the Dodgers 6-4. Colson Montgomery and Chase Meidroff with 2-run home runs. First-place White Sox visit the Yankees tomorrow night. Cubs fail to complete the weekend sweep of San Francisco. A 5-1 loss at Oracle Park. Men's College World Series continued Sunday. Troy eliminates Ole Miss. In the nightcap, North Carolina beat West Virginia. In the John Cass Memorial Soccer Tournament, across North America Sunday, your winners, Germany, Ivory Coast, and Sweden, Japan, and the Netherlands play to a 2-2 tie. 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
18: Today will be mostly sunny and pleasant, making it the nicest day of the week with a high of 75. Tonight will be mainly clear with a low of 59. Tomorrow, expect mostly cloudy skies with breezy conditions, a chance of a couple of showers, and a thunderstorm. Gusty winds and small hail may accompany any thunderstorm with a high of 73. I'm meteorologist Jason Caterina on AM 560, The Answer.
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0: foreign settlement between the United States and the Iranians, ending the hostilities. Trump, again, posting on Truth Social yesterday. The strait will be open toll-free. Operator standing by ASAP. And the blockade will be stood down ASAP. And we'll go from there when it comes to the rest of the component parts in terms of specific performance. One is, of course, the nuclear dust, as Trump likes to term it. And the deal there is a discussion point, that it is still something that they're either going to turn over or we're going to go in and take. But it's allegedly the material in question, the enriched uranium in question we were just talking about before Mike Scott's newscast, is piled under a mountain of rubble thanks to Operation Midnight Fury, or Midnight Hammer, I should say, conflating the two, Midnight Hammer last June. And so that'll be a chore to obtain. This was Trey Yingst, we were just talking about, reporting earlier in the weekend, before the announcement was made late yesterday, that a deal had been reached and both sides were in agreement.
1: Yeah, Kevin, good afternoon. I just spoke with President Trump. He tells Fox News he believes a deal with Iran will be signed in the next 2 to 3 hours. I asked him about the Israeli strikes earlier today against Hezbollah in the Lebanese capital of Beirut. He tells me he spoke on the phone with Israeli Prime Minister Benjamin Netanyahu, asking him, "What the F are you doing?" He told the Prime Minister not to conduct additional strikes against Hezbollah, so that it doesn't affect this deal from moving forward. Now, the Israelis are bracing for the possibility of incoming Iranian ballistic missile fire, according to the IDF. And President Trump tells Fox News he will ask Iran not to respond with missile fire toward Israel, with this deal on the horizon, expected to be signed tonight. All of this taking place amid the backdrop of these latest conversations to get this final agreement across the finish line. The president talked about the strikes in the middle of last week when he was hammering many of those Iranian positions, pushing the Iranians back to the negotiating table. You might remember, Kevin, I was on the phone with the president as he was in the Situation Room, and the Iranians called him and asked him to stop the bombing. The president believes that moment was able to shift the equation and again get the Iranians to make these concessions. President Trump says if they sign the deal tonight, he will immediately order the blockade on Iranian ports to be lifted and then move forward into these more detailed discussions as it relates to Iran's nuclear program.
0: And so that's what ultimately came to pass. 312-642-5600, alphawealthgroup.com, call and text line. As to, again, the portion of the discussion we were having, that to distinguish the component parts of this deal versus Obama's nuclear surrender to Iran deal, the JCPOA from a decade ago, Mike Walls, the U.S. ambassador to the U.N., responded to that and responded to Obama's comments with Robin Roberts that you're not going to get a better deal than I negotiated, and basically that's what this is, a rehash of what I negotiated. Of course, that prompts the question, as I said, well, if your deal was so good, why are we here having to re-up it, even in from your context? Why didn't that hold? Because it clearly did not, based on everything that we know about where Iran's nuclear program was before the hostilities commenced. That wasn't asked. Talked about that the deal is different here because Obama's deal formally allowed for Iran to keep the centrifuges and have a nuclear program, and this deal does not. Mike Walls with more.
2: But I also want to go back to what President Obama said. 80%, 90% of a deal may be better than going to war. You want 100% of what you want.
3: Well, first, to your point of verified, under the JCPOA, and that definition was so loose that the Iranians just trampled all over what we could verify or what we couldn't, as dictated by them. And then, you know, respectfully to President Obama, no one here is bombing their way to a deal. I was personally with the president last year when he sent a letter suggesting to the Iranians we enter into negotiations. That was over a year ago and before Midnight Hammer. We tried again through multiple rounds this year. This president has always put diplomacy first, but unlike his predecessors, it has to be backed with credible military force. That is what we've seen over the years, the only thing that regimes like Iran will ultimately respect. Otherwise, your diplomacy is feckless and meaningless if you don't have a strong, credible threat of military force behind it and a president who's willing to use it. That's one of the things that has gotten this these negotiations back on track just this past week. And I just returned from the Middle East, and I can tell you, sitting with our Gulf Arab allies, that they know the Iranians will only respect strength and a strong negotiating position. And both the Obama and Biden teams did not have that on the table. And I think that's why the JCPOA was so flawed.
0: Well, that may be all well and good, but here's the reality on the ground, that Hezbollah remains ensconced in Lebanon, committed to murdering Jews. Iran remains, I mean, despite these suggestions, intermittent suggestions, that they're somehow dealing with some more moderate faction of the IRGC than existed under old man Khamenei. I mean, there's no evidence to support that. Nobody other than the administration is really suggesting that. The behavior seems to indicate otherwise, as does the rhetoric of Trump and others in the administration. Again, alternatively, depending on the status of things over the last 100 days, they're lunatics one day and then they're the more moderate, reasonable faction the next. Well, which is it? So the region being fundamentally transformed seems unlikely. Now, you have, as I said, which even the Dems won't even acknowledge the obvious. Of course they won't. You have moved Iran years back with respect to their nefarious

0: curtailing Chinese lines of influence and supply on all fronts. Trump's gotten everything he needs. Iran's nuclear program is also set back dramatically, and worrying about gas prices come November is an extremely valid concern for an American president. You know, it's a reminder, another contretemps between Bibi and Trump over strikes into Lebanon against Hezbollah after they lobbed strikes into Israel, as is their wont. This dynamic continues. One of the things is the U.S. and Israel are not fighting the same war because we don't face the existential threat from the Iranians and their proxies that the Israelis do. Most of the interests here overlap, but not all of them. And so to the extent that the Iranians want to use ongoing hostilities between Israel and one or more of their terrorist proxies as the basis to say the United States has violated the deal and all bets are off, remember who you're dealing with. Remember the track record. It's only, you know, 5 decades long. Chet and Lyle, you're on Chicago's Morning Answer.
1: Good morning, Dan. Ditto everything you just said. And this deal is only as good as the will to enforce, not only by Trump, but the administrations going forward. But I think of the benefit we did get is we woke up to the reality that the way our military is currently configured with respect to armaments, with respect to ammunition stocks, and so forth, needs a broad rethinking for the future. So, and that was based on real time, what we did in that 6 weeks, 4 weeks of war and the lessons learned. So if we take those lessons learned.
0: You mean like with respect to drones, drone warfare, for example?
1: Drone warfare, anti-drone warfare, the need for lower cost, easily producible munitions like cruise missiles and things like that.
0: Thanks for the call, Chet. Yeah, I think that's certainly part of it. I mean, I think we talked about this with some military experts, too, over the last several weeks, and this was ongoing. It wasn't like this was a surprise to the military, but, you know, the military, if I could use a military metaphor, is like a big carrier. It takes a while for it to turn, and so I think it's been turning towards the reality. I think there are lessons being learned from Ukraine's stoutness in the face of the Russians and what they have done with drone warfare. I think there are lessons learned from our engagement here. I think there was a recognition that things had to change, but maybe this expedites the change in a positive way to make our armed forces more flexible and responsive, more like one of those, I'll continue the metaphor, Iranian speedboats. Robert in Bloomingdale.
2: Good morning. This is not the JCPOA. This is just a memorandum of understanding, which is meaningless. Nobody's going to enforce this. The Russians aren't going to go on the sanctions. Who's going to get the cheap Iranian oil now? How many weapons is China going to get to send in on this open straightway? This is a joke. This is a joke. Okay, and
0: it's okay, Robert. So I know you're hyperventilating because this is the only way you are able to talk about this topic. So some of the questions are legitimate. The Chinese communist Iran relationship, and if that's contemplated, although that's going to have to be contemplated on the Chinese communist side too. It's complicated, you know, a lot of variables here. But whether it's an MOU or a signed agreement or a ratified treaty, the first indication that it's real will be specific performance. And so, the blockade lifts, the strait opens, no tolls, maritime traffic resumes, no incidents of piracy, the effort to continue to demine the strait moves along. I mean, if those things are happening, that's the specific performance that actually is material, isn't it? So I'm appreciative of the "we'll see." But Trump is moving in the direction of substantive steps, assuming the Iranians will as well. And if they don't, then obviously the deal is off and we're back to where we were prior to late last week into yesterday. But it's not just

0: voicing a end, you know, it's not a have a, you know, give the world a Coke and a smile kind of approach. It's substantive. And the negotiations aren't over because there's these other component parts and we need more color on them as well. With respect to, again, the enriched uranium, which has been a must-have from Trump from the beginning, and that will not be forgotten. And with respect to their supplying of resources or green lighting collaboration with these terrorist proxies they have set up around the region. And this is also prompts a lot of questions about exactly what the Gulf states are going to do about that. If you want Israel to fold in and you want to reshape the region as suggested by J.D. Vance, well, then it's going to require more than us to discipline the Iranians with respect to these terrorist proxies, the Houthis and Hamas and Hezbollah. Pending. Complicated. A lot of unsavory characters you're dealing with, and not just in Iran.
1: 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Hear it here first. This is Chicago's Morning Answer on AM 560. The Answer.
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0: All right, coming up at 6:06, the SpaceX IPO. We're treated again to the reality that the left does not value risk, only force. And the real story isn't the first trillionaire. It's all the millionaires that first trillionaire created. SpaceX IPO, 6:06. 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
4: Let the oil flow. I'm Dave Anthony, Fox News. That's what President Trump posted on Truth Social after working on a deal with Iran that'll reopen shipping through the Strait of Hormuz, dropping oil prices down more than 5% this morning. Vice President Vance tells Fox,
5: "We are now at a place here where we can say with confidence they're not going to get a nuclear weapon."
4: The vice president plans to be in Geneva Friday to sign the agreement with Iran, but Fox's Trey Inks reports from Tel Aviv it's not the final deal.
6: This is just the beginning. There is going to be a 60-day window. I spoke with a diplomat familiar with the situation who indicated this week in Doha, Qatar, both sides are going to have representatives and work out some of the technical details toward the signing and then ultimately these other negotiations to hammer out the final agreement on the nuclear issue.
4: Getting Israel to stop attacking Hezbollah in Lebanon was a major part of the agreement for Iran, but former President Obama, who had worked out a deal with Iran in 2015 that President Trump canceled later, tells ABC News,
7: "It is doubtful that any agreement that arises is going to be significantly different."
4: President Trump's now flying to France to meet with world leaders at a summit of G7 countries who did not support or help the U.S. in the fight against Iran.
8: In the meantime, though, the European leaders have two other issues on top of mind outside of reopening the Strait of Hormuz.
4: Fox's Aisha Hosni in Geneva, where the president will briefly stop first.
8: But the Russia war against Ukraine and the Gaza rebuilding is on top of mind for these G7 leaders.
4: Before he left, President Trump was up late celebrating his 80th birthday watching UFC fights in an octagon built on the White House lawn. Champions were also crowned on ice.
9: Carolina Hurricanes have won the Stanley Cup for the second time.
4: The final call on ABC after the Hurricanes shut out the Golden Knights 3-0 in Vegas in Game 6 of the NHL Stanley Cup Final. 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
4: 62 degrees at 6:02 on AM 560, The Answer. I'm Mike Scott in the QC Kinetics newsroom. We're headed for a high of 75 today. Authorities investigating a crash involving an IDOT vehicle on the Dan Ryan that left two hurt on Sunday. It happened early yesterday in the express lanes near 37. Cleanup continues area-wide after last Thursday's major severe storm outbreak that battered parts of Illinois and northwest Indiana.
10: The paramedics had to use like the jaws of life to extract her from the home. But when the tree fell, it also severed the gas line. So the gas was like super loud. You could hear it and you could smell it.
4: New round of storms hit Calumet City Saturday night. National Weather Service confirming at least 17 tornadoes struck the Chicago area last Thursday. Tornadoes touching down throughout the region, Streeter, Bartlett, Naperville, and Hickory Hills. The Illinois Gaming Board is allowing gambling operations to continue at two temporary casinos in the Chicago area. The board approving measures allowing extension of gambling at casinos in Chicago and Waukegan, while the permanent Bally's Chicago and American Place casino facilities remain under construction. White Sox earn an impressive three-game series victory, taking down the Dodgers 6-4.
11: The energy was great. You know, the fans were amazing all weekend, and so it made the atmosphere, you know, feel like that playoff atmosphere, and so. It's awesome. It's always awesome to get a series win. We don't focus too much on the opponent. It's just about getting that 2 out of 3 every single time.
4: Chase Meidroth and Colson Montgomery with 2-run home runs. And the first place Sox visit the Yankees tomorrow night. Cubs beat the Giants 5-1. They begin a 6-game homestand against Colorado at Wrigley Field tonight. 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
12: 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The world is going to be safer when this war is over. Eventually, it'll be over. And the president should be saluted.
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4: Let's get an update on the roads. We do that in the Team Hochberg Traffic Center. And Reagan, I-88, already with problems between 22nd and the Tri-State. Heavy and slow on 57, inbound between 127th and 119th, all due to an accident that is being pushed onto the exit ramp. Accident on the Stevenson, a right lane blocked, inbound between Western and the Dan Ryan merge. Traffic is service of the AM 560 Advantage, where membership has its privileges. 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Chicago's Morning Answer continues next. But now a check of your forecast in the Air Right Heating and Cooling Weather Center.
20: Today will be mostly sunny and pleasant, making it the nicest day of the week with a high of 75. Tonight will be mainly clear with a low of 59. Tomorrow expect mostly cloudy skies with breezy conditions, along with a chance of showers and a thunderstorm. Gusty winds and small hail may accompany any thunderstorm with a high of 73. I'm meteorologist Jason Caterina on AM 560, The Answer.
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0: and the SpaceX IPO, the biggest IPO in the history of initial public offerings. And the story is, of course, of Juan Hernandez. Wait, what? Oh, the first trillionaire, and should somebody may be worth $1 trillion? And so I don't want to have the left conversation. Rather than talk about obsessing about the plunderers all the time, let's talk about the producers. The story is about Juan Hernandez. Juan Hernandez became a welder at SpaceX. When he did, he had never even heard of the company. It was just another contract job for me at the time, he told CBS News. 10 years later, after Friday's IPO, he has 6,500 SpaceX shares, put him in the class of millionaires. When SpaceX hired Hernandez in 2015, they offered him $10,000 worth of stock. At the time, he didn't think much of it. His other jobs, which paid him hourly, never offered him stock before. It wasn't a big deal. I didn't know anything about it then. I didn't know it was going to be this big at this point. Nobody did, including Musk. We'll get to it momentarily. But, you know, Tesla and SpaceX had their touch-and-go moments as ongoing enterprises. It wasn't, you know, foretold in the stars that yesterday would be a day that would happen for SpaceX and for Elon Musk and for all these employees. 4,400 of whom are now millionaires, at least on paper. 400 of them are 100 millionaires. 100 millionaires. So, you know, I'd love to challenge the left, and you should do so in your circles as well. Give me an example from the socialist playbook of where Juan Hernandez goes from making $28 an hour to 10 years later being a millionaire. And I know the only examples you can give me are examples of plunder. This is such a testament to entrepreneurial capitalism. It shouldn't be lost, particularly amid the expected class envy politics that the left is playing in response. It's so dismal. It's so ugly. It's so un-American as we here are celebrating America 250. 312-642-5600, alphawealthgroup.com, call and text line. This was the remarks that Musk offered his employees on the occasion of the IPO on Friday.
1: It is certainly hard to believe that a little company that started in a warehouse in El Segundo is now going public for the with the largest IPO that ever. And let me tell you, if people had told me this was going to happen, I was like, man, you must be smoking some really good crack, because I think this company's going to fail. I mean, I gave SpaceX less than a 10% chance of succeeding at all, to be clear. In fact, I told people this. I said, look, we're probably going to fail, but, you know, we should give it a try, because if we don't, if there's not a new company that enters space, we will never be a truly space-faring civilization. You know, while the other aerospace companies, they build good rockets and everything, they were simply not pursuing the technology that's necessary to make life multiplanetary, to make Star Trek, to make the exciting science fiction futures that we've read about real. And that's what SpaceX is all about, is to take the fiction out of science fiction and create an exciting, inspiring future for everyone. We want to be able to take anyone who wants to go to the moon, anyone who wants to go to Mars, or anywhere in the solar system, and maybe beyond the solar system at some point, we want to be able to take you there not just a few astronauts. I mean, you, literally you. If you watch, whoever you are watching this, SpaceX wants to be able to take you to the moon, take you to Mars, and ultimately beyond. And I'm confident at this point that with the incredible team that we have here at SpaceX, that we will do that for you.

0: Exciting times, 312, especially if you're a SpaceX employee, 312-642-5600, alphawealthgroup.com, call and text line. I mean, whether or not Elon Musk's big dreams are ultimately realized or realized in his lifetime, I don't know. He's probably not sure either. That's what entrepreneurs do, take big risks. And it was interesting to go back and a few years ago, listened to Musk talk about both Tesla and SpaceX and how close they were to not making it. Now, all of that is forgotten and everybody just wants to focus on the payout. But this was never, again, foretold. There were no guarantees here, you know, because it's not government. He couldn't use force to impose his will to line his pockets. He had to use persuasion for investors, for customers. At the New York Times Deal Book Conference a couple of years ago, Musk talked about just how close both companies were to going to zero. Not so long ago. But actually, you think SpaceX or Tesla just popped up when they became popular or controversial in the case of Tesla, objects of leftist vandalism because they didn't like Musk, because leftists are children, little brats. Well, actually more like Clockwork Orange goons. So many of them close to not making it. Tesla.
1: 2008 was brutal. 2008, we had the third consecutive failure of the Falcon 1 rocket for SpaceX. Tesla almost went bankrupt. We closed our financing round 6 p.m. Christmas Eve 2008. It was the last hour of the last day that it was possible. We would have gone bankrupt 2 days after Christmas otherwise. And I got divorced. That was like rough. Man. Dominant scar tissue there.
2: Well, it poses a question, or maybe you just answer the question of why is no one else doing these things?
1: What's your pain threshold? Yeah. Well, if it's real high. SpaceX is alive by the skin of its teeth, so is Tesla. If things had just gone a little bit the other way, both companies would be dead. And one of the most difficult choices I've ever faced in life was in 2008. I think I had maybe $30 million left, or $30 or $40 million left in 2008. And I had two choices. I could put it all into one company, and then the other company would definitely die, or split it between the two companies. But if I split it between the two companies, then both might die. When you put your blood, sweat, and tears into creating something, building something, it's like a child. It's like, which one am I going to let one starve to death? I couldn't bring myself to do it, so I split the money between the two. Fortunately, thank goodness, they both came through.
0: No Sophie's choice for Elon Musk on SpaceX?
1: Well, there's a ton of failures along the way, that's for sure. As I said, for SpaceX, the first three launches failed, and we're just barely able to scrape together enough parts and money to do the fourth launch. If that fourth launch had failed, we would have been dead. So multiple failures along the way. I tried very hard to get the right expertise in for SpaceX. I tried hard to find a great chief engineer for the rocket, but the good chief engineers wouldn't join, and the bad ones, well, there was no point in hiring them. So I ended up being chief engineer of the rocket. So if I could have found somebody better, then we would have maybe had less than three failures.
0: The ballad of the entrepreneur. Something else, too, about Musk, because he's this imperious billionaire, now trillionaire on paper. That's actually not how it works in practice. That's not how he works in practice. And there are criticisms of Musk. I see some on the text line about being a welfare queen. And I've been critical of Musk and his public-private partnerships with government, a little unseemly. Also just critical of government policy from which he was the beneficiary, like subsidies for EVs. But those are the rules of the game. It's not his fault that we had politicians move in that direction to encourage that sort of rent-seeking behavior, to advance that sort of industrial policy. And, yeah, government-backed loans he took, well, at least he paid them back Cinderella man style and ahead of schedule. Not the first time the government has engaged in that sort of industrial policy. Just ask Lee Iacocca or Harley Davidson. So let's broaden, you know, to just say he's a welfare queen because of those deals with the state is a little simplistic. But anyway, in terms of how he actually works, how he actually operates, at 2023, again, New York Times Deal Book Conference, how it goes at Tesla, the real corporate culture.
3: You hope, don't advertise. You don't want them to advertise?
4: No,
0: that's that.
3: What do you mean?
4: I actually know the people on the line because I worked on the line and I walked the line and I slept in the factory and I worked beside them. So I'm no stranger to them. There are many people at Tesla who have gone from working on the line to being in senior management. There is no lords and peasants. Everyone eats at the same table. Everyone parks in the same parking lot. You know, at GM, there's a special elevator only for senior executives. We have no such thing at Tesla. We give everyone stock options. Many people who are just working the line, who didn't even know what stocks were, we've made them millionaires. And I just want to say that I'm incredibly appreciative of those who build cars, and they know it.
0: Mm-hmm. Right. Not bad for a Nazi, right? The left. It's just so grotesque. Comrade Bernie, the intellectual leader of the modern neo-Marxist party. Elon Musk's rise to trillionaire status is not a time to celebrate. It's a call to action to take on the unprecedented income and wealth inequality that now exists and the greed and power of a ruling class that is destroying the social fabric of America, says a member of the ruling class. Our democracy cannot survive when one man who contributed $290 million to get Trump elected becomes $700 billion richer since Trump's election. One has nothing to do with the other, except to the extent that Trump has made the environment more friendly to business across the board, not limited to Tesla and SpaceX and Neuralink. Those are the prevarications you have to indulge in order to be a neo-Marxist. Oh, and by the way, do we want to compare contributions to the economy? From 21 to 25, Musk companies reportedly injected about $340 billion into the U.S. economy. $110 billion in wages and salaries, supporting about 200,000 employees. You know, guys like Juan Hernandez, the welder millionaire. $46 billion in taxes. $182 billion in supplier spending. Tesla alone spends heavily on U.S. batteries, chips, steel. Right. So is Bernie Sanders a maker or a taker? Is Elon Musk a maker or a taker? Tom in Oswego.
5: Good morning, Dan. I'll tell you, that was so inspiring listening to Elon Musk. I'm an entrepreneur. I'm self-employed for 37 years, and I know all about risk and reward. And to listen to people like Bernie Sanders and Elizabeth Warren, they are truly a disease on our society. I have three older kids. Now they can see through this fog of crap that I call it. But a lot of kids are influenced by these morons on the left. They don't understand that in order to achieve something, you have to try. You have to attempt. You have to fail. And the kids aren't taught that. All they do is fed this continuous crap from the left, and they should actually play these Musk tapes in schools so they can hear what it takes to succeed in life. It's not a complicated formula. It really isn't. It's just try, work hard, and possibly succeed. There's no guarantee in life.
0: Yeah. Thanks for the call, Tom. Well said. Yeah. Uh-huh. Ron in Sycamore.
6: Yeah, hi, Dan. I saw a documentary about a decade ago on Elon Musk, and he said that he taught himself rocket science. And he went to a college university and just looked in a library and learned about it. And to me, that was inspiring. And one last thing, Dan, in my company, Bodle, we do financial literacy, and one of my customers purchased Tesla stock about 7 years ago. And the last time I saw him, he had an 800% return on his investment. He bought two shares at $1,700 each, and they went 5-for-1. And now he had about an 800% return on that stock.
0: Mm-hmm. Thanks for the call, Ron. Yeah. No lords or peasants at Tesla. What about lords and peasants in the political realm? Is Bernie Sanders a lord or a peasant? Bernie Sanders. And those like him. Zoran Mamdani, the commie mayor of New York City. Reason number 1 trillion why we should tax the rich. That was his post on X. Ironically, post on X owned by Elon Musk. You're welcome from Elon for providing you access to this platform, Zoran. 1 trillionth reason why we should tax the rich. Yeah. Zoran Mamdani's family keep a luxurious home in Uganda, in a neighborhood surrounded by armed security because everyone else is so poor. Lord or peasant, Mamdani, with his tickets to the Knicks game, with his tickets to the World Cup. Where'd that money come from? Gavin Newsom, the great historian. His post on X, Elon Musk says, you're welcome. Plutarch warned us 2,000 years ago that the imbalance between rich and poor is the oldest and most fatal ailment of all republics. The city with the greatest wealth disparity is the city in this country, is the city that he was the mayor of, San Francisco. And by the way, Gavin Newsom lives in a $9 million house far away from Skid Row in L.A. And that's courtesy of the Getty family, who Newsom grew up with, you know, their scions, and backed his business plays. Hates those billionaires, though. Chris and Carrie.
7: Hey, Dan, how many of the people you're just mentioning didn't participate in the IPO or are going to tell their brokers not to buy that stock and keep it in their portfolio?
0: What you mean, for political reasons, don't buy that stock?
7: Correct.
0: Yeah, well, you
7: Hey, show us your portfolio.
0: Yeah, right. Yeah, right. Yeah, right. Yeah, exactly. They'll posture. You know, they'll put a sticker on their portfolio that says, "I bought this before Elon Musk backed Trump," or something like they did on their Teslas. Right, Chris? Thanks for the call.
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0: Text from 773. If there weren't people like Elon Musk, who would people like Mamdani and Sanders take money from to give away? Right. Yeah. Who would, if there weren't people like Elon Musk, and who would Mamdani and Sanders, particularly Sanders, Comrade Bernie, write books about to make money in our capitalist economy, creating false boogeymen? Bernie Sanders talking about his real estate portfolio.
13: See a term. You know what? Let's buy a house. So we bought a house, and guess what? Like many thousands of people in the state of Vermont, I have a summer camp. It's a nice one on Lake Champlain. That's it. Now, how did I get the money? You're right. I wrote 2 best-selling books, including this book on capitalism. It was New York Times bestseller for a while.
0: Yeah. No, you wrote Screeds Against Capitalism, which the capitalist system allowed you to benefit from so you could buy those houses. And the irony is completely lost on Comrade Bernie and Mamdani the Commie and all these other neo-Marxist dilettantes. Plunderers. That's what they are. Coming up at 6:36, we'll return to the Iranian settlement. Doug Bondo from the Cato Institute joins us to discuss. 6:36, now we check the headlines with Mike's.
14: 56 degrees, 6:33 in the QC Kinetics newsroom. Senator James Lankford says Congress this morning should ratify a potential deal to end the war with Iran. The Oklahoma Republican made the comments in the wake of a decision by the president to encourage his team to settle and end war with Iran. Lankford on Meet the Press.
15: It is best if it is ratified by Congress. It has a more lasting effect on it.
14: U.S. Ambassador to the U.N. Mike Walls says the president has every intent to get the peace deal done. Walls on ABC's This Week.
16: Again, I'll let the final details be announced by them. I don't want to get ahead of the president or the vice president, but they have every intent of getting this done today.
14: Meantime, President Trump will be in France today for the G7 summit. He'll start with talks with French President Emmanuel Macron. A dozen are dead after a plane crashes in Missouri yesterday.
17: Upon arrival, law enforcement and fire and EMS personnel did locate a downed plane. We can confirm that there were 12 occupants on board of that plane, 1 pilot and 11 passengers. This was a skydiving plane.
14: Sergeant Justin Ewing with the Missouri State Patrol. Crash happened shortly before 11:30 a.m. near Butler Memorial Airport, about 50 miles south of Kansas City. Cleanup continues area-wide after Thursday evening's major severe storm outbreak. Battered parts of Illinois and northwest Indiana. Calumet City has city workers out clearing people's backyards.
18: I've directed all of our staff, even if it's on someone's personal property, to remove that. We're not going to have them remove that. We're going to do it ourselves.
14: Mayor Thaddeus Jones' comment says about 3,400 customers in the south suburbs remain without power, while about 10,000 wait for restoration in northwest Indiana. White Sox take down the Dodgers 6-4. First place White Sox visit the Yankees next. Cubs beat the Giants. The Cubs lost to the Giants and failed to complete a weekend sweep of San Fran. thanks to a 5-1 loss at Oracle Park. The Northsiders begin a 6-game homestand against Colorado at Wrigley tonight. Men's College World Series. Troy Sunday eliminates Ole Miss. In the nightcap, North Carolina beats West Virginia. 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
14: 6:38, Team Hochberg Traffic Center time. Stevenson inbound, jammed up due to an earlier accident. Again, it's on the inbound side between Western and the Dan Ryan merge. Slowdowns on the Kennedy outbound between Cumberland and the big airport. Also delays showing up this morning on I-57 due to an earlier accident. It's on the inbound side between 127th and 119th. 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Chicago's Morning Answer continues next. But first, a check of your forecast. In the Air Right Heating and Cooling Weather Center, sunny skies, pleasant afternoon, and a high near 75.
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0: Top of the morning, Dan Proft here, and J.D. Vance, the vice president, the lead on the negotiation team with the Iranians, had this to say on Fox News last night about the announcement that a settlement had been reached. Apparently, it's going to be inked in Switzerland on Friday. Trump off to France today for the G7, so he's going to be having conversations with our European allies. This is Vance on the deal.
25: First of all, I do think it's a big moment for the United States of America. Thanks, of course, to the president's leadership and the hard work of the entire team. Three things that I think are important for the American people just to appreciate about what this deal does for all of us as Americans. Number one, this is the immediate opening of the Straits of Hormuz and, of course, the lifting of the naval blockade that we've had on Iran along with it. The number two thing that it means is that Iran will never have a nuclear weapon, and not just pursue a nuclear weapon, but procure or try to buy a nuclear weapon as well. That's built into this agreement. And then the third thing is, and this only happens, to be clear, if Iran delivers on their promise. And so there's an approach here where we verify and where there are real benefits so long as Iran meets their end of the obligation. But if the Iranians comply with this deal, it is going to fundamentally transform the Middle East for the next 50 years. It's going to end the war. It's going to make the Middle East more investable. It's going to mean a lot of prosperity.
0: A lot of prosperity in the Middle East if Iran decides to stop being a malign state sponsor, a malign actor and a state sponsor of terror, and instead focuses on, free exchange of goods and services with its neighbors and other client states for the purpose of imbuing the nation with prosperity. Yeah, well, never is a long time with respect to nuclear weapons and the Iranians, and if is a big word with respect to the Iranians, isn't it? So we're getting immediate performance on both sides, ostensibly. The blockade being lifted. Trump posted on Truth Social that order has been handed down, and the strait being open toll free, so the Trump administration says, with ongoing efforts to demine the straits and allow for the free flow of maritime traffic. And then as it pertains to the enriched uranium that was a must have, we want that. We don't want that left in the hands of the Iranians. Pete Hegseth was on Face the Nation yesterday.
1: It's an important point for those who are members of the U.S. military to understand whether you are saying ground troops would be involved in cleaning up nuclear dust.
2: That you're saying that. You're trying to put words in my mouth to create a headline. What I'm saying is we have plans. No, we have plans for everything. And should the president need a compel option, we have compel options and many different types of compel options. But right now, we've set the conditions for 60 days to ensure that that material mm-hmm. is downblended, destroyed, or removed. Whatever the president decides is in the best interest of the United States of America.
0: All right, another clock, 60-day clock, downgraded, destroyed, or removed. So that's what we'll see. For more on all this, please be joined by Doug Bondo, Senior Fellow at the Cato Institute, former Special Assistant to President Ronald Reagan, and author of Foreign Follies, America's New Global Empire. Doug, thanks for joining us again. Appreciate it.
3: Happy to be on.
0: So your assessment of the broad outlines, since we don't have the specific language, broad outlines of this settlement.
3: Well, of course, it's a memo of understanding. It's not an agreement. So everything depends on what the ultimate agreement is.
0: Well, everything.
3: And there's also a lot of questions about what might not have been said. I mean, there's talk, for example, of the Iranians getting money perhaps from a third party, as to whether they're actually willing to give up their hold over the Strait of Hormuz without getting anything in return. So we just don't know those details. I mean, the irony here is that the primary problem this memo deals with is a problem that didn't exist until the president went to war, which is closure of the Strait of Hormuz. That is good news, opening that up. And apparently the Iranian commitment is not to charge anything, which is also very good news. But that kind of puts us back to where we were before the war started. So then, if you can negotiate an answer, a solution, we probably could have negotiated it before the war.
0: Well, there's a couple of things with that. First, I know it's not a treaty. It hasn't been ratified by Congress. It's just an MOU. It's not even an agreement. There's going to be a signing thing. But, I mean, that's being a bit pedantic, isn't it? The question is, are we going to see the blockade lifted and the strait open toll-free and the resumption of maritime traffic? So if we see that, I'd rather see a demonstration of agreement rather than something on paper. The paper can follow. The performance is what matters. So let's see if that happens, first and foremost. Secondly, with respect to where we were before the bombs started dropping, What would you say about the enriched uranium piece of this that you just heard Hegseth reference and the president has referenced throughout this ordeal, which is the must-have because they were close to weapons-grade uranium. They were continuing with their nuclear program. That seems fairly obvious. And so that has been, at minimum, pushed back years and years and years, as does the timeline to reconstitute their military, to reconstitute their industrial base.
3: Well, we have to realize we actually have no idea what the status of any of that is because the president has been all over the map on it. That enriched uranium exists only because the president got rid of the JCPOA and didn't put anything in its place. So there was no, you know, kind of attempt at negotiation to come up with new restraints. He just put sanctions back on in his first term. That enriched uranium came only because the agreement was gone and the Iranians said, okay, fine, if that agreement isn't in place, off we go. You know, it's almost certain that the point is the Iranians are not like inches away from having a nuclear weapon. I mean, they would have to further enrich whatever uranium they have and then turning that into a bomb and everything else. We're talking about a substantial time there. Last year, the president said he obliterated the program. Earlier this year, he said they were almost there. Then, as the war kind of ran into trouble, he said, well, it doesn't really matter so much whether or not we actually get, you know, the uranium dust. So the exact status there, again, there was evidence the Iranians were making major offers of concessions in the negotiations. So I don't think there was, you know, clear that you could not have gotten an agreement without the war. What the war has done is delivered to the Iranians essentially an alternative to nuclear weapons, which is closing the Strait of Hormuz, which is suddenly the entire energy marketplace has turned to be vulnerable to the Iranians, where you have around the world everybody desperate to get it open. The other thing is the Iranians demonstrated that they have real capacity. They wrecked a lot of American bases, destroyed billion-dollar radar systems on American bases, and also proved that they could wreck the energy production throughout the Gulf. And if they wanted to bring those societies almost to an end, if they blew up, for example, desalinization plants. So suddenly we have found the Iranians have a fair amount of deterrence as well, I think more than they really expected. So the problem is we don't have kind of an ability to impose agreement. That's why I'm concerned that a memo of understanding that doesn't actually give us terms on any of that stuff doesn't tell us whether we're going to get an agreement on that. So I'm very happy the strait is reopened. But I don't think there's any guarantee that 2 months from now we have an answer or a solution on the nuclear issue that the administration will accept.
0: Well, with respect to the Iranians making grand concessions, So they're making grand concessions because they ostensibly they want the bombings to stop and the threats to subside. But on the same token, they have great deterrent weapons at their disposal. I mean, are those two in contradiction? Those two statements?
3: So my point is that we have actually given them greater deterrence than we thought they had and they may have thought they had before. So to my mind, the good news is we've gotten back to where we were before the war started, but that's it. We haven't solved anything. You know, the point is they still have the nuclear dust, you know, and which is what the president was concerned about. And the question then is, what comes now? You know, the president says he wants it, but then, you know, during this past few weeks, he suggested maybe it wasn't so necessary that we get it. We could downgrade it. There are other options. But we don't have any agreement on any of that stuff. I am hopeful that that comes. One of the challenges here is the irony of the old Supreme Leader who was killed was he was the guy who for years did not pursue a nuclear weapons program, apparently against the wishes of some of the more radical sorts within the Iranian leadership. He's gone, and there's a lot of evidence that the leadership has moved to a younger, more nationalistic, and more radical class of folks focused within the Revolutionary Guard. So the leadership we're dealing with now might actually be tougher to get that ultimate agreement with than it was with the predecessor.
0: Yeah, I'm still a little unclear, and your indication is accurate that the administration has been all over on the map. They're lunatics one day and they're moderates the next day. I'm a little unclear about this this moderate faction that exists within the Iranian political power structure. It seems to be America in search of a unicorn, or describing a unicorn, that doesn't exist.
3: Well, what I would call it is not moderates, but pragmatists. That is, folks who are more willing to make a deal because they recognize the importance of getting some economic growth, of not having bombing restart, etc. So I think you've got pragmatists versus folks who are more ideological and radical, whose view is the U.S. is the enemy, screw the U.S., basically willing to subject their people to any hardship, versus a more pragmatic faction who realizes over the long term that's a losing proposition.
0: Was it the pragmatic faction that murdered 30 to 50,000 of their own citizens? Is that the pragmatic group?
3: No, I think that was primarily the Revolutionary Guard. These folks decided they wanted to maintain control at almost any cost.
0: Well, I know, but Khamenei was the Ayatollah then. He was alive.
3: Sure, but the difference here is, they figure they don't have to make a deal with their own people. They want to maintain power. If they lose power,

0: I agree. I mean, everything's relative. Everything's relative.
1: I mean, it's
0: these
1: sort of
0: are
1: what,
0: bad folks. But,
1: yeah.
0: You know, some people are badder than others.
1: Well, it's it's Trump on a ceasefire. A ceasefire means to them they moderate shooting. But on the other matter too that could jeopardize any sort of settlement or cessation hostilities is, of course, the situation with the proxies, the terrorist proxies like Hezbollah. And as long as they fire on Israel, Israel is going to defend itself and fire back. And the Iranians could use that as a pretext to say, oh, with a ceasefire between Israel and Lebanon was part of the deal. Israel is in violation, so the U.S. is, so the deal's off.
0: No, that's right. That the fact that Iran, the problem here again is that Iran views the proxies as part of their national security. You know, they're an evil bunch, but the problem is we have to deal with the reality as we find it. And if that draws Israel, and Israel for its own understandable reasons isn't likely to go along with that. So the question then becomes, is there something that gives a fig leaf where the Iranians are, I don't know, every once in a while shoot a missile at Israel saying that's our retaliation, now we get back to other things, how does Israel respond? That is a great uncertainty, and that could go very badly over the next, coming a couple months.
1: Doug Bondo, senior fellow at the Cato Institute, former special assistant to President Reagan, author of Foreign Follies, America's New Global Empire. Doug, thanks for joining us as always. Appreciate it.
0: Sure thing. Happy to do so. Bye-bye.
1: Bye. 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
2: 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The Answer.
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3: 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More on this topic with Leo Leibowitz at 7:07. 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
7: Oil prices are coming down even more. I'm Dave Anthony, Fox News. Falling more than 5% as President Trump says a deal is in place with Iran to let the oil flow and prevent Iran from building a nuclear weapon. And while it extends the ceasefire 60 days, Fox's Trey Yingst reports from Tel Aviv.
8: They're not going to get sanctions relief unless they adhere to their end of the deal. And that means keeping the Strait of Hormuz open for the free flow of international shipping and also entering into these detailed discussions that will ultimately dilute or destroy the highly enriched uranium that is buried deep underground inside of Iranian territory.
7: Vice President Vance tells Fox he'll be in Geneva Friday to sign this agreement with Iran, and the president may join him.
9: This is just a great thing for the American people. I know that they've suffered from high gas prices. The president has certainly been very concerned about that fact. But what we're going to be able to do is drive down the cost of energy, not just now, but for the long term.
7: Now, the price of the gas pump is down a half dollar from last month's peak, but at $4.06 per gallon, AAA's national average for regular, still more than a dollar higher than before the Iran conflict started. The president is on Air Force One now, flying to the G7 Summit of World Leaders.
10: There is a lot on the table as soon as he arrives in Evian-Labane in France. We are told that he will address economic growth, illegal immigration, and artificial intelligence, among other things.
7: Fox's Aisha Hosni in Geneva, where the president will briefly stop first. While flying overseas, President Trump posted the UFC fight night was incredible, writing the White House has never looked more beautiful in the octagon set up on the lawn, and it went past midnight as the president watched, celebrating his 80th birthday. In another Truth post he wrote on July 4th, there will be the most spectacular Trump rally of them all, a tribute to America on our 250th birthday. There was a big celebration in the Carolinas last night. Cheering at a big watch party as the Hurricanes hoisted hockey's Stanley Cup. Carolina won it, shutting out the Golden Knights in Vegas 3-0 in Game 6 of the NHL Stanley Cup Final. 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
7: 2, 54 degrees.
11: I'm Mike Scott in the QC Kinetics newsroom. Authorities investigating a crash. It involved an IDOT vehicle on the Dan Ryan that left two people hurt. State police say the accident happened early yesterday in the express lanes near 37th. Earlier this week, President Trump says he didn't intend to renew a trade agreement with Mexico and Canada. The move could have major impacts on the nation's economy and a rise in the price of fuel for the Midwest. Cleanup continues area-wide Sunday after Thursday evening storms battered parts of Illinois and northwest Indiana, and another round hit on Saturday.
12: The paramedics had to use like the jaws of life to extract her from the home, but when the tree fell, it also severed the gas line, so the gas was like super loud. You could hear it and you could smell it.
11: ComEd says about 3,400 customers in the south suburbs remained without power, about 10,000 in northwest Indiana. Chicago sports found the White Sox earning an impressive three-game series win, taking down the Dodgers on Sunday 6-4 behind a two-run bomb from Chase Mydrow.
13: The energy was great. You know, the fans were amazing all weekend, and so it made the atmosphere, you know, feel like that playoff atmosphere. And so it's awesome. It's always awesome to get a series win. We don't focus too much on the opponent. It's just about getting that 2 out of 3 every single time.
11: First place White Sox take on the Yankees tomorrow. The Cubs will take on the Rockies at Wrigley tonight after falling in San Francisco 5-1. Carolina Hurricanes Stanley Cup champions. 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
11: Team Hochberg Traffic Center time. Accident being cleared in Lombard at Route 53 in St. Charles. Long Grove report of an accident. Lake Cook Road approaching Route 53. On the toll roads, Reagan I-88, an accident reported eastbound right at Route 53. And delays on the Eisenhower stop and go inbound between Des Plaines Avenue and Western Avenue. Chicago's Morning Answer continues next. But now a check of your forecast from the Air Right Heating and Cooling Weather Center.
20: Today will be mostly sunny and pleasant, making it the nicest day of the week with a high of 75. Tonight will be mainly clear with a low of 59. Tomorrow expect mostly cloudy skies with breezy conditions, along with a chance of showers and a thunderstorm. Gusty winds and small hail may accompany any thunderstorm with a high of 73. I'm meteorologist Jason Caterina on AM 560, The Answer.
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0: apparent settlement between the United States and Iran, ending the hostilities, blockade being withdrawn, Hormuz, Strait of Hormuz being reopened. Meeting in Switzerland on Friday to apparently ink this settlement deal with a 60-day clock on dealing with the enriched uranium in country. And since Obama has reasserted himself into this discussion to defend his surrender to the Iranians from a decade earlier, I did want to offer a quick comment on what's going on in Obama world. This was Obama in a sit down with Robin Roberts.
1: It is doubtful that any agreement that arises is going to be significantly different or a significant improvement from the deal that we had in the first place and had worked for a long stretch of time before.
0: Yeah. Well, again, if it was working so well, we wouldn't be here. And it's not because Trump canceled the JCPOA. It was a surrender to the Iranians. It was a glide path to nuclear weapons. And here we are a decade later. The question is, with this settlement today or this week, put us in the same place a decade from now or less. But before I get there, this about the Obama land, as they're preparing for the great grand opening, celebrity-studded grand opening, I'm sure. Just a reminder, Obamaland, and the reason I call it Obamaland is because it's a fantasy land. It's like going to Disneyland or Disney World. Obamaland. It's not a library. It's fantasy. You go there to suspend disbelief. The only difference is, unlike Disney World, at least for the kids, or Disneyland, it's not going to be fun. $300 million was the original cost estimate. Now it's at about $850 million. Typical. It's about right. Government estimates off by a factor of three. And that was with land essentially for free. But there's another issue. African American Contractors Association President Omar Sharif said that a total of seven separate subcontractors have contacted him for help with pursuing missing payments in the past several months. Some contractors owed seven figures. They're willing to settle for less as long as they can keep their businesses running. This reporting from TheRealDeal.com. Oh, MBEs, all the empowering of minority business enterprises, minority contractors and subcontractors. That's an important part of it. Well, paying them is an important part of it, too.
2: Subcontractors are claiming they haven't been paid yet for the work on the project.
3: So many of our black contractors are complaining about they have not got their money. But the other side of it, a lot of the black community and the newspapers do not know that these people have not been paid. Contractors are already in bankruptcy. That's what they're saying, that if it wasn't the fact that they worked on this Obama project, they would not be under this type of problem.
0: No, driving MBEs into bankruptcy. Well done, Obama world, for your Obama land. That's easy. You go over cost by a factor of three. You just don't pay contractors. Sure. Let them eat nuclear cake. The center, which is opening Friday. Oh, for example, one spat between Thornton Tomasetti and an Obama subcontractor spilled into a $40 million federal lawsuit that saw the black-owned 2-in-1 subcontractor file a lawsuit against Thornton for false claims and racial discrimination. Thornton is the firm managing structural engineering design services for the development. Lakeside Alliance, a general contractor for the project, claimed the project's size and amount of moving parts meant the negotiation and strains are normal. Not to those in who are bankrupt. Boy, if only Obamaland contractors, including these MBEs, were treated by Obama as well as Iranian mullahs. Isn't it time for the Messiah to make with the pallets of cash? 312-642-5600, alphawealthgroup.com, call and text line. Now, how about that? And by the way, of course, the endowment for the library, quote unquote, Obamaland, is at like $1 million. And the guarantee, the deal was it would be north of $400 million to make sure that it wouldn't become a white elephant. Why has it got to be white? It's just a term. Uh-huh. Well, this is fascinating. Fascinating to watch the construction and financing and plundering associated with this project, isn't it? Very in keeping with the Chicago way, very in keeping with Obama, his time in the spotlight and his legacy. But we have, but the question is, with respect to the Iranians, do we have Obama's deal? J.D. Vance, senior administration official, according to investigative journalist Lee Smith, before his comments last night on this settlement, he and his wife, Usha, sat down for an interview with Robert Costa for CBS Mornings. And Vance, in that interview, had this to say about Iran. And the question was sort of prefaced with an inquiry as to whether there were any sort of philosophical differences between Trump and Vance with respect to the decision to interdict the Iranian nuclear program in the first place.
4: Well, what I say, Bob, is two things. First of all, I think the president... Well, what I say, Bob, is two things. First of all, I think the president is exactly right that we cannot let one of the most dangerous and largest sponsors of terrorism in the world have a nuclear weapon. That is exactly right. And our policy is going to achieve that outcome. Of that, I feel extremely confident. Now, when you ask what was said in the privacy of deliberations...
5: Well, I'm not asking that. It's more on a big picture level, Mr. Vice President. Did you see yourself as someone who was forged by experience in the Marine Corps, served in uniform? Were you more skeptic of a war in the Middle East, broadly speaking?
4: Well, I'd say, by the way, I think the president's like this too. I think both of us are generally skeptical of foreign military entanglements. And I certainly was formed by my time in the Marine Corps to be very skeptical of some of these entanglements. But fundamentally, that doesn't mean you can never use military force. And I think the goal here of preventing the Iranians from having a nuclear weapon, we're going to be successful at that goal. And when we are, that's going to be a very good outcome for the American people.
0: Lee Smith, as I mentioned, investigative journalist. You've been on the show before. He's written a couple of very good books during the Trump years. One, The China Matrix, most recently, which was very complimentary of Trump and his reorienting the United States vis-a-vis China. He also wrote a book about the Russian collusion hoax called The Plot Against the President, taking to task those Russian collusion hoax conspirators. So he is non-antagonistic to President Trump. But he is on this deal. In Tablet, tabletmag.com, his piece, Donald Trump's Pallets of Cash. He suggests, as Lee Smith, that Trump went from mocking the JCPOA, Obama's deal, to suggesting that all he's doing here is extending it. For example, as I mentioned previously, the United Arab Emirates, key regional ally of the United States, is making $20 billion of frozen Iranian assets available, with $3 billion of it already having been delivered to Tehran. It seems, this is Lee Smith writing, it seems what Trump has frequently called the worst deal ever negotiated and has identified more than a decade as Exhibit A in the case against American loserdom has now become the pattern of his own Iran policy. And like Obama's, the plan is to gorge the IRGC with money and pave the way to a nuclear bomb while restraining Israel from responding to missile attacks by Iran and its proxies for the sake of what is euphemistically called regional order. He also takes Vance to task most specifically. the senior administration official that's often referenced in the media is in fact J.D. Vance. That's what he's suggesting. Leader of the White House's restrainer faction, Vance has been trying to convince Trump that MAGA is definitely dumb enough to be suckered into believing that the Iran deal his loyal deputy has captained is a historic win. Vance's validator calls with the press, influencers, and think tank experts constitute the centerpiece of his comms campaign, which is modeled after Obama's Iran deal echo chamber, Ben Rhodes, but with one big difference. The Obama team set up its comm structure to steamroll Iran deal opponents like U.S. lawmakers, nuclear proliferation experts, Republican voters, pro-Israeli activists. Vance's only audience is Trump. By generating positive articles, social media posts, and TV appearances celebrating Vance's hard-fought progress in bending the Iranians to his will, the vice president is amassing evidence to show Trump that his supporters are 100% behind the president's new policy of accommodating Iran, Obama's policy. He goes on to say, the difference between Obama's deal and the deal Vance is trying to get Trump to sell to his base is that the Iranians get things for performance, and, said the vice president, if we don't see that performance, then Iran will not get any of the economic benefits. Thus, what most distinguishes the memorandum of understanding from the Obama deal, Vance insists, is that Iranians won't get paid up front the way Obama paid Iran to sit down and negotiate. But, Smith says, that's obviously not true. There are two stages to the memorandum of understanding, and Iran has conditioned its participation in the second stage to negotiate over the nuclear issues on its satisfaction, while the concessions it will win in the first stage, negotiations to reopen the strait. So if Vance wasn't yet bargaining over the nuclear file or even reopening the strait, what could he have been negotiating in the last month except how to pay Iran up front? Enter the UAE. It's taken so long because the trick is making sure that whatever formula he devises for getting Iran paid won't embarrass Trump by making him look exactly like Obama. Otherwise, the deal could be more than Trump could stomach. Smith also goes on to remind us that, two things. One, he also writes, it's because of Donald Trump that Iran doesn't have the bomb. Because of the historic partnership with Netanyahu, the Iranian regime has been battered, but that doesn't mean Trump won the war, not yet anyway. And he also goes on to suggest a parallel to Trump's handling of COVID. The truth is, Trump doesn't always win. He lost the 2020 election because he was wrong about COVID and millions of Americans paid for his failure. His Iran policy now looks like his second term version of COVID because it looks like disorder, which is what losing looks like. There's more in this piece to substantiate the claims that Lee Smith is making. As I said, he's a very good investigative journalist, so his reporting is worth considering and investigating with the decision makers in the administration. I'd like some questions that Lee Smith raises to be asked of those principals, starting with senior administration official, if that is indeed J.D. Vance. For more on all this, we're pleased to be joined by Leo Leibovitz, editor-at-large for the aforesaid Tablet, tabletmag.com, also host of the Rootless podcast. Leo, thanks for joining us. Appreciate it.
6: My pleasure.
0: So, per your post on X, I think it's pretty clear that you are in agreement with Lee Smith's characterization of this proposed settlement.
6: I think it's hard not to be. Look, likely I am deeply grateful to the president. I think the president's instinct early on was to understand exactly the scope and scale of the Iranian threat and to act resolutely to counter and remove it. But I think just as happened with COVID and sadly several other examples we could name, the president had a failure of nerve, listened to people in his orbit that had very different designs, and made a catastrophic mistake that ended up with America losing the war it absolutely had to win.
0: And so, how does this go from here, do you suspect? Because if this deal does get inked, and if the Iranians play ball, and if Lee Smith's reporting is correct, they have every reason to play ball because they're getting the backdoor cash that they want, and that sort of undermines the argument that I and others have been making that this campaign at minimum has greatly diminished the Iranians, and it will be a long time before they're able to reconstitute their military capacity to rebuild their defense industrial base to restart their nuclear program. But if we're providing cash through other means and we're lifting sanctions and we're allowing them to re-enter the arena of global commerce and refill their coffers, then, and while we're still in this 60-day window of negotiating how to deal with, obtain, or destroy the enriched uranium that's supposedly under a pile of rubble, then maybe it won't be so long before we're in this, back in the same place.
6: I think the important thing to understand here, which is sort of grim, so apologies in advance, is that if indeed all the reporting that we're hearing is correct, then Trump didn't just lose this war, but he actually put us back, quite a few steps on the chessboard, and here's why. The moment you started hearing the word deal, you know, I began to feel, you know, deeply, deeply distressed, because the entire point of what Donald Trump seems to have understood early on is that you simply, and now I sound straight out of, you know, a 1980s Chuck Norris of blessed memory movie, you don't negotiate with terrorists. The United States has no business making deals with demented ayatollahs in Iran. The United States has every interest to protect its own national security interests, and it has all the abilities, the mightiest military in the history of mankind, to actually go ahead and win the victories that it needs to signal to other opponents like China and Russia what the cost is for messing with the United States of America. Donald Trump could have, started off by doing this in Operation Epic Fury pretty well, could have continued in a myriad of ways, could have continued, for example, by bombing Hajj Island, which produces something like 30 million barrels of oil, and made it very, very clear to the Iranians that he's not here playing some kind of, you know, game of tic-tac-toe, but rather actually going to war against them. Having failed to do so, having now returned to them all the cards, they now have pallets of cash, they now have the sort of obsequiousness of their regional allies who understand very well that the Iranians lost the war and therefore they must now pay obeisance to the Iranians. The Iranians will now collect. The Iranians will now rebuild. The Iranians will now sit patiently and await the return of Barack Obama in the 2028 election. And the Iranians come out on top. And it's even worse than that, because whatever American option is sort of fashions itself in opposition to that, the first thing that you're going to hear is, well, we tried military force and it just didn't work. Which is nonsense. It worked beautifully. It could have worked wonderfully had Donald Trump not lost his nerve and decided for a whole host of reasons to simply rescue defeat from the jaws of victory.
0: And when you say Obama returning in 28, you mean a proxy of his and that approach to the Iranians and to the Middle East?
6: Yeah, whatever. They could call it Alexandria Ocasio-Cortez. They could call it Gavin Newsom. It doesn't matter. Mm-hmm. He's sitting in some basement in Chicago and pushing buttons.
0: Yes, right. Well, and so what does Bibi do with this? Because, of course, part of the proposed deal, as it's being reported, is a ceasefire between Israel and Lebanon. And that means Hezbollah gets to attack with impunity. And perhaps Trump continues to say to Bibi, don't respond to missile attacks because we don't want to queer this deal. And so how does he deal with that?
6: Look, I think it's a great question, but I think that the sort of real question, it's a slightly larger question than this, is how do American allies worldwide understand what just happened? Because here is America's ally going to war with America for American national security interests that matches Israel's too, and then being told that it has to sit down and refrain from responding as Iran's proxy, Hezbollah, is raining terror and death upon its citizens. So if I'm Ukraine, if I'm Taiwan, if I'm any other ally of the United States of America and the world that is asking itself, you know, will the United States stand by me if I fight China? Will the United States stand by me if I fight Russia? I think we just got an answer from the Trump administration, and it's absolutely the wrong answer. The United States always has to stand by its allies, and it just simply didn't.
0: Well, it's even more complicated and potentially more dismal than that. The French are trying to push this narrative that there should be a distinguishing between Hezbollah's political arm and its military arm, to which the Lebanese foreign minister said, that's nonsense to try to bifurcate Hezbollah into, well, there's the political Hezbollah that's somehow legitimate, and then there's the terrorist Hezbollah, the military wing that's not legitimate, or some such thing like that. But we've got a G7 summit this week. To have French officials trying to make that case speaks to how weak Western Europe is, at least some of Western Europe.
6: How weak and how unresolved. And again, the terms that the Europeans speak are precisely these terms of deals and de-escalation and differentiation between the so-called radicals and the so-called moderates, which is the same language we mocked the Obama administration for 8 years, and the same language the Trump White House is speaking right now. Oh, you don't understand. One of the great successes, says the quote-unquote senior official at the White House, is that now the moderates among the IRGC will finally, take the reins and make Iran beautiful and democratic.
0: Yeah, the moderates.
6: It's
0: right.
6: Nonsense. It's absolute bad faith nonsense. It's the same Obama language, and congratulations to J.D. Vance. He appears to be a pretty great Obamaite.
0: Well, this is the rub then too. I mean, now you have to think about going forward into the midterms, but particularly into 2028, if it's Vance or Vance and Rubio versus, as you say, whatever sort of Obama impersonator, then what is your concern about America's long-term relationship with Israel, regardless of who the PM there is?
6: Well, again, my concern is much less about America's long-term relationship with Israel, because I think, Israel is an independent country. It's going to go ahead and do, whatever it's good for its security interests. My concern is very much, and always is, primarily America's national security interests. Look, if we look at historical kind of polling data, it remains pretty clear that after several years of a president from one party, we usually have kind of a resurgence of the other party. It stands to reason that the next president might very well be a Democrat. And if it's a Republican, the current forerunner, at least, is a candidate, J.D. Vance, who seems to really believe, under the silly kind of heading of restraining, which is kind of, completely idiotic, because no one was suggesting a sort of Vietnam-like massive entanglement, or for that matter, even an Iraq war-like kind of misconstrued disaster to, quote-unquote, bring democracy to the region. This was always an operation with very, very, very clear goals that could have been achieved. Setting a perimeter around Kharg Island and bombing it to Kingdom Come would not have required the engagement of, hundreds of thousands of boots on the ground. It would have required, resolution and sacrifice. It would have definitely had an impact on oil prices. It would have required a wartime president, which Trump loves calling himself, standing in front of the American people, explaining exactly why we are fighting this war. And again, this is an American war. It's an American war against the so-called axis of resistance, which includes our greatest enemies, which are China and Russia. It's one front of a war that is happening in Ukraine, that is maybe will happen in Taiwan too, God forbid. That is exactly what he ought to have told the American people. And instead, we now have a Republican Party that seems completely in the throw of the Tucker Carlson anti-America, isn't Putin grand wing, which is deeply, deeply, deeply distressing. My hope is that we still have great people like Marco Rubio, who I think have a very different vision of the world. My hope is that Donald Trump will maybe at some point return to his gut instincts and wash off a bunch of this nonsense and start something that is a resurgence or a rebuttal of what we've seen today. But what we've seen today is very distressing for the long term.
0: 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Leo, thank you as always.
6: My pleasure.
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7: 58 degrees, 7:34 in Chicago in the QC Kinetics newsroom. President Trump heading to Europe today for the G7 summit, one day after making an announcement concerning the end of the Iran war. Here's Fox's Trey Yinks.
8: After 100 days in a state of war, the region has now reached a deal. The United States and Iran agreeing to this larger deal that ultimately is going to open the Strait of Hormuz and address Iran's nuclear ambitions. The president posting on Truth Social overnight saying, quote, this great deal will bring peace and security to the whole region. Many presidents have tried to make peace with Iran and all have failed before me. The leaders of the region have, for the first time, found a president who can help them achieve real peace. With the opening of the strait upon the signing of the deal on Friday, for purposes of removal, oil will flow on both ends of the region and the world.
7: But the status of Iran's nuclear program is still not resolved. More to be negotiated. 12 people are dead after a skydiving plane crashed in Butler, Missouri. The crash happened yesterday near Butler Memorial Airport. Bates County Sheriff Chad Anderson.
9: There's nothing criminal that we can see, nothing terrorism related or anything like that. Those are some of the first questions that we would have with the World Cup being in town.
7: The plane was carrying members of Skydive Kansas City, 11 skydivers and one pilot. The NTSB is on scene this morning. Singer Oliver Tree is dead. He was among six killed after two helicopters collided midair in the west region of Rio de Janeiro in Brazil on Sunday. Authorities are investigating a crash involving an IDOT transportation vehicle on the Dan Ryan that left two hurt. State police say the accident happened early yesterday in the express lanes near 37th Street. Cleanup continues area-wide Sunday after last Thursday evening's major severe weather outbreak and a new round of storms hitting Calumet City Saturday night.
10: I've directed all of our staff, even if it's on someone's personal property, to remove that. We're not going to have them remove that. We're going to do it ourselves.
7: Mayor Thaddeus Jones, ComEd this morning, says about 3,400 customers in the south suburbs remain without power. About 10,000 wait for restoration in northwest Indiana. White Sox earn an impressive series win, taking down the Dodgers 6-4 on Sunday. The first-place White Sox visit the Yankees next, tomorrow, while the Cubs are back home to begin a six-game homestand against Colorado at Wrigley after falling to the Giants 5-1. World Cup soccer tournament continues in North America. Your winners, Germany, Ivory Coast, and Sweden on Sunday. Japan and the Netherlands play 2-2 tie. 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
7: 7:40 Team Hochberg Traffic Center time. Let's start on Route 53 southbound, where you'll find delays between Palatine Road and Kirchhoff. Reagan, I-88, you're jammed up between Route 83 and the Tri-State. Things are slow as well on DuSable Lakeshore Drive this morning. Northbounders, you'll hit the brakes at Roosevelt and again at Bryn Mawr. Delays on the Stevenson stop-and-go inbound between Central and Pulaski. Kennedy stop-and-go, Mannheim into O'Hare on the outbound side. Inbounders, you're on the brakes between Canfield and Lawrence. Traffic a service of America 250 this July 4th. 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America250.org/LA. Chicago's Morning Answer continues next. But now a check of your forecast. In the Air Right Heating and Cooling Weather Center, sunny and pleasant. High of 75.
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1: Yeah, top of the morning, something a little bit lighter. A little sports and politics, because we've had a lot of that this weekend. Between the Knicks winning their first championship in 53 years to that garish display at the White House, according to the leftist cultural mavens, self-styled as they are, talking about the UFC yesterday to celebrate America 250. And then, of course, the World Cup, which it is not generating any more love from me for this calisthenic they call soccer. But it is generating more love for me for some European soccer fans who are having their eyes opened to what America is really like, and they're enjoying it quite a bit. I didn't watch much of the UFC. I mean, I'm not a huge UFC fan. I do like the Muay Thai fighters. I do like some of it. And I did want to watch, and so I did catch Sugar Sean O'Malley. I wanted to see his fight, and he won by knockout. I like that dude. Of course, this is one of the moments, the moment, really, from yesterday that has the left aghast at how gauche and pimply the whole affair was. Josh Hokett, who, by the way, played football at Fresno State before he became an MMA guy.
2: And lastly, Michelle Obama is a man. Am I right, America?
1: That's a man, baby. You know, I don't believe Michelle Obama's a man, but I like, you know, poking the bear. Let all of the leftists come out and suggest how horrible it is and how this affair was beneath the dignity of the White House and so on and so forth, so that everybody then can turn around and post the pictures and the videos of these bare-chested men pretending to be women parading around Biden's White House in a most disgusting fashion. So you want to comment on UFC and the haughtiness of the left's reaction to said, 312-642-5600, alphawealthgroup.com, call and text line. And since I mentioned the Knicks, too, of course, the, attendance to an NBA championship is the lawlessness you saw in New York with 63 arrests and cops injured, somebody shot. Ridiculous. But Knicks fans, I find loathsome. The celebrity, Ben Stiller, jumping around on the court like Ben Stiller does, like Ben Stiller's wants to do. All of the other dilettantes, it's just too much for me. Plus, the NBA is a terrible product. But, as I said last week, Jalen Brunson, Stevenson's very own, an Illinois Mr. Basketball, champion everywhere he's gone. And also, from everything I understand, a high-character guy, including people I know him well, who provided scholarships to Stevenson. Anyway, Jalen Brunson, it was great. He was asked about winning in San Antonio, and everywhere he's won except high school, because that would be in Illinois, it's been in Texas. Great response. Shows you he's not only a high character guy, but a high IQ guy.
3: Every championship that you've won has been won in Texas. The first one at Villanova in Houston, the second one in San Antonio, and now this one here in San Antonio. What do you have against Texas? And how special is it for you to be able to win this title with Mikel and Josh?
4: I have nothing against Texas. I love Texas. I miss the Texas taxes.
1: Uh-oh. Oh, boy. You just crossed the line with Hochul and Mandani there, Jalen. I miss the Texas taxes. Beautiful. Yeah. Love it. Love a high IQ, economically literate NBA star. Lee and Hammond, you're on Chicago's Morning Answer.
5: Yeah, you know, I watched that UFC thing last night. I think it was great. But as far as the left criticizing, talking about the sanctity of the White House, please, you know, after Monica and Bill, and then selling the Lincoln bedroom, and God knows what was going on at the Christmas parties with Hillary.
1: How about the cocaine? How about the cocaine, too, from last year? Yeah, thanks for the call. Yeah. Yeah, no, the sanctity of it all. I mean, yes, it does speak to culture, but Miranda Devine made the point, too, like TR, that would be Teddy Roosevelt, for those of you scoring at home. He brought pugilists for events, boxing events at the White House. So, I mean, it's not the, I watch it. I thought like UFC when it first announced, I'm like, I don't know. But I watched it and it was sort of a fun affair and it was great. You said Medal of Honor recipients escorting the fighters to the octagon and firefighters and stuff. I thought it was actually quite dignified. And, you know, I mean, sports is an important part of American culture, and UFC is obviously wildly popular. Providing this experience for our military folks, I thought it was okay. I mean, your predilections, people can have different predilections about it, but I mean, it certainly wasn't sort of like beyond the pale as it was being described by dandies like David Brooks. Maurice in Berwyn.
0: Yeah, Dan, I am kind of surprised that you are okay with it. I mean, I like UFC fighting. I just don't understand how it's acceptable for the White House, which I was always taught that is this kind of sacred thing in America, to be transformed into an arena. I mean, even when Joe Rogan thinks it's wrong, that's like the canary in the coal mine.
1: He didn't think it was wrong enough to show up and commentate, but okay.
0: Well, I mean, money talks, and you know the other thing walks, right?
1: Yeah.
0: But I mean, calling it gauche, Dan, the insult to the word gauche, it was trashy.
1: Trashy.
0: Let's be honest. I mean, why don't you just have, like, if it's sponsored by the Hub and just pass out vapes? Come on, man.
1: Oh, I don't know about that. Thanks for the call, Mo. I mean, I can understand the differences of opinion on it, but I don't think it was like so like one standard deviation beyond the pale such that there's all this hand wringing. Sure, yeah. I mean, I it's a venue for, you know, the Boston Symphony. It's a venue for CSO, you know, for highbrow artistic events. But I mean, again, in terms of what has happened at this sacrosanct White House and under who it's happened, I mean, there's not very many people with the standing unless they were also critical of that grotesque display that I just referenced during the Biden years, not to mention the grotesque conduct of Bill Clinton during the Clinton years, that, you may want to recognize the glass house in which you're residing here. But, you know, Trump is friends with Dana White. UFC is popular. I mean, that's the kind of stuff that happens at the White House. You see it with celebrities all the time. I mean, some of these recording artists that are selected, the Nicki Minaj's and the Cardi B's and others who have come in and out of the White House over the years, you know, everybody has their tastes. Everybody has their friend groups, particularly in celebrity circles when you're the president. Owen in Willowbrook.
6: Hi, Dan. You touched base on it a little bit, but I like the fact that most of the crowd was a lot of military people and common people. I mean, they just chose some celebrities, but you didn't look at Travis Kelce's wife, Taylor Swift, every 2 minutes. I mean, it was kind of unique in the fact that, you know, it wasn't just loaded with celebrities. And, you know, the other thing that kills me is they call it just below the dignity of the White House. That's the Democrats' code word. Like in debates, they say, oh, he's not acting presidential. Well, Trump's the first guy to fight back against these clowns. And they always use that. And I just love the fact that he brought in common day people.
1: Well, yeah, thanks for calling. Right. I mean, it was purposefully geared towards military like UFC. It was to honor military, as I mentioned. Medal of Honor recipients, first responders walking the fighters out. So it was, you know, it was a tribute to them at the same time, and allowing them to have this unique experience. That's pretty cool and well earned, deserved. So, you know, and by the way, you know, all these like leftist cultural mavens, I go to so many plays at art.

0: about great musical performances or theatrical ones. So I'm that's why I'm, you know, totally pumping the brakes here with all this high-hatting that's being done from the left. Dave and Crystal Lake.
1: Yeah, I just wanted to remind everybody of the Joe Biden White House lawn party where they had naked men and freaks and fairies running all over the lawn.
0: Thanks for the call, Dave. Yeah, naked men with big breasts. The worst kind of naked men. Patrick on the north side.
2: Hey, good morning, Dan. Just reminding people as well. I didn't see the UFC. I saw a couple bits of it. You know, Trump's a fan. I think it's probably, you know, his liking. But how quickly we forget. Biden had a wedding there. There was hunters in there with his friends in the White House doing cocaine. We never found out whose bag of cocaine that was with all the investigative skills.
0: Yeah, we never will.
2: The country has, which is a joke, and we never will, right? And Clinton's in there doing what to Monica Lewinsky in the Oval Office? But, you know, Trump wants to do something, and God forbid, right?
0: Thanks for the call, Patrick. Deborah, Arlington Heights.
3: Hey, Dan. It's very simple. The rules are, if Trump does it, it's horrible. He could do the identical things that have occurred that people just mentioned, you mentioned. And if he did those things, they would be horrible. And conversely, if Biden, for example, had decided to have the UFC at the White House, then it would have been wonderful. And everybody would have been just like, oh, that's great. You know, this is just how it rolls from what I see.
0: Thanks for the call, Deborah. I did want to get to this, too, because this is so much fun. I think some of these clips that are going viral are spawning more World Cup soccer fans from the world over to post their own. It's pretty fun stuff. All these people who've come to watch World Cup calisthenics in this country and how much they appreciate the America they never knew until they made landfall here. Some Japanese fans in Texas.
4: Where are you guys from? Where's everyone from?
5: Japan!
6: Japan.
4: Hey. Let's go, Japan. What do you think of America, of Texas?
6: Texas is all good. Time. Everything is big.
0: Yes. This British girl who's been all over the world and nothing compares to America.
7: I was well and truly born in the wrong country. I'm a British girl and I have been to around 27 different countries in my whole life. I've been to the Caribbean, I've been to St. Lucia, I've been to Barbados, I've been to Southeast Asia, Thailand, Bali, places in Europe. I've been all over the world basically. And nothing comes close to the USA. You can get every single landscape, every single climate, every, like, you can get everything in the US. The people, the food, the landscapes, the cars, the trucks, everything in the US simply beats anything I've ever experienced anywhere in the world. I was born in the wrong country. I feel like I belong in the US. My heart is there. I mean, we found a puppy in the US. We rescued a puppy in the US and brought her home to the UK. There are no words to describe how lucky you guys are to live there. Americans are so lucky to live in such an amazing country. And I wish I was there, guys, honestly.
0: You can find everything in the US. You can find everything in the US just at Buc-ee's. Two Brits at Buc-ee's. Sounds like a BBC series.
8: Have you ever been to the UK? If you go, just prepare to be disappointed by petrol stations.
9: Yeah, they're nothing like this. Banana pudding in a cup.
10: Banana pudding.
9: A giant beaver. Oh, it does look a bit like you.
0: Stuffed animal.
8: This is like a gas station that let the intrusive thoughts win.
9: Everything's Buc-ee's own brand.
11: Spicy pickled eggs, just in a jar.
9: I'm genuinely overwhelmed. Do you want a sampler?
8: Yeah.
9: That's a lot of fudge, Ollie.
8: You got a bit carried away, much like your entire store. There's more food in this store than there is in the entire United Kingdom. This is insane.
9: This is Buc-ee's.
0: Also this, too. I just love the cultural instruction, frankly. Japanese fans staying behind in the stadium to clean their sector after a 2-2 draw. Of course it was a draw against the Netherlands. Japanese tradition has gone viral numerous previous World Cups where Japanese soccer fans come and they will make sure that their section where they were seated is cleaner than when they found it. It's wild. Of course, the

0: Scots are a bit different. Scotland fans discovered you can't drink in public in Boston, so they immediately hired a boat to start getting the pints on at 10 a.m. And I'm sure you've heard the seen the videos of the Scottish fans singing in unison at various stadia. Good stuff. Good stuff. We appreciate the world's appreciation for America.
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4: The U.S.-Iran deal will be signed Friday in Geneva. I'm Dave Anthony, Fox News. Vice President Vance will be there, and he tells Fox,
5: "People are very good over there at fighting each other. They haven't quite learned how to make peace, but I think under the president's leadership, we've turned over a new leaf. We're going to keep on working at it."
4: It's called a memorandum of understanding, extending the ceasefire while nuclear negotiations continue and allowing shipping flowing again through the Strait of Hormuz. And oil prices are falling as a result, down more than 5%. Gas is a half dollar cheaper than the peak of the Iran price surge last month. Analyst Tripoli Lundberg tells Fox,
6: "It may end up to be the peak for the whole year, depending on whether the agreement to end the Iran war and the full opening of the Strait of Hormuz is actually imminent."
4: Iran had demanded Israel stop its attacks in Lebanon as part of the deal, and Fox's Trey Yinks reports from Tel Aviv.
7: Israeli ground forces remain in the south of Lebanon. There are reports of an Israeli strike in southern Lebanon this morning, and the Israelis certainly will be looking to the north, where Iran-backed Hezbollah remains in Lebanese territory. And so Israeli officials certainly are not happy with this agreement, but the bottom line here, President Trump didn't want an endless war in the Middle East. He wanted a situation that would address his key priority, and that was ensuring that Iran never had a path to a nuclear weapon. And those are exactly the detailed discussions that are going to take place over the next 60 days.
4: President Trump's on his way to France for a G7 summit of world leaders. They'll talk about Iran and also the war in Ukraine. Federal investigators will be in Missouri the day after a plane crashed and burned after takeoff from Butler, killing all 12 people on board.
8: Now, that flight was carrying a group of passengers preparing for a tandem skydive with some of their family members left behind at the airport, where they tragically witnessed this fiery crash.
4: Fox's Todd Pyro. Two helicopters collided in midair in Rio de Janeiro, Brazil, killing six people inside both, including American singer Oliver Tree. 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
9: 54 degrees, sunshine, 8:02 on AM 560. The Answer. In our QC Kinetics newsroom, at least 19 have been shot, six fatally, in gun violence across the city of Chicago this weekend. A man shot and killed while inside of a vehicle Sunday evening on the city's southwest side. The victim, a 40-year-old man, was inside a vehicle when an unknown offender with a firearm shot him multiple times. One person is dead after a motorcycle crash in Lombard. Police say the accident happened yesterday near Finley and 22nd. Crash remains under investigation. Chicago Department of Public Health confirming the first West Nile virus positive mosquitoes in the state this year, or in the area this year, not the state. Mosquitoes in Chicago testing positive for the virus. There have been no human cases of West Nile reported this year in Illinois. Authorities continue investigating a crash involving an IDOT transportation vehicle on the Dan Ryan that left two badly hurt. State police say the accident happened yesterday in the express lanes near 37th Street. And cleanup continues area-wide after Thursday evening's major severe weather battered parts of Illinois and northwest Indiana, and a new round of storms hit Calumet City Saturday night.
10: I've directed all of our staff, even if it's on someone's personal property, to remove that. We're not going to have them remove that. We're going to do it ourselves.
9: Mayor Thaddeus Jones out helping remove limbs and trees yesterday. ComEd says about 3,400 customers in the south suburbs remain without power. White Sox beat the Dodgers 6-4. Cubs lost to the Giants 5-1. The news, a service of Salem Surround, a local digital marketing agency, providing high-performing digital solutions to surround your target audience at surroundchicago.com today. 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
11: I'm Stuart Varney, and this is the Fox Business Report.
12: Crude oil futures are retreating. President Trump says U.S. and Iranian officials have reached an agreement to end their war and reopen the Strait of Hormuz. U.S. oil, West Texas Intermediate, slipped below $80 for the first time since March. Brent crude is at $83, and stock futures are rallying. A tech and energy giant are teaming up to develop artificial intelligence centers. Francis Schneider Electric and Foxconn, best known for a assembling iPhones, say they'll help customers build and operate AI infrastructure with greater speed and efficiency. Fewer people will be heading out this summer in a new RV. Reuters says the recreational vehicle business is in a slump because of high fuel prices. RV makers shipped about 13% fewer units at the start of this year compared with a year ago. That's your Fox Business Report. I'm Jenny Coselda. Invested in you.
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13: 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The U.S. sank two Revolutionary Guard ships that it said were laying mines in the Strait of Hormuz. So we wait and we watch, and the principal message from the White House remains no nukes for Iran and no bad deals for the sake of doing them.
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9: 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Lake Zurich, you've got traffic signals malfunctioning, red all the way around Rand Road and Cuba Road. Reagan, as you travel eastbound, you're jammed up right now with stop-and-go traffic right at 22nd. An accident on the tri-state. It's being moved to the right shoulder, northbound at Irving Park. Delays in stop-and-go traffic due to an accident on the Stevenson inbound between Central and Pulaski. Chicago's Morning Answer continues next. Now a check of your forecast in the AirRight Heating and Cooling Weather Center.
16: Today will be mostly sunny and pleasant, making it the nicest day of the week with a high of 75. Tonight will be mainly clear with a low of 59. Tomorrow expect mostly cloudy skies with breezy conditions, along with a chance of showers and a thunderstorm. Gusty winds and small hail may accompany any thunderstorm with a high of 73. I'm meteorologist Jason Katarina on AM 560, The Answer.
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the offerings of World Cup fans visiting America for all those soccer matches. I didn't get to one last hour I wanted to get to. This is from a X-handle, Pericles, at Perry Alpha. Hello, friends. I'm from Belgium. I'm visiting America for the first time to see the World Cup. I love your country. I am in Times Square after the basketball game, and I see men of all races starting fires and destroying cars. This is amazing. In Europe, only Muslims do this. Yes. Well, we're much more inclusive in the United States when it comes to rioting and looting. Thank you very much. Although that's not the case anymore. I'm talking about the starting fires and destroying cars. The unrest in Northern Ireland after the attempted beheading by a Sudanese asylumee last week that we discussed at length. And the reverberations all the way up to two-tier Keir Starmer, the UK PM, you know, who essentially called for calm on all sides. The, as we talked about last week, in a wonderful tour de force of white guilt, Starmer. And I should also mention, yesterday, as we were talking about UFC at the White House, there was alternative programming. Rise Up, Sing Out. The Rise Up and Sing Out folks offering some boomer folk music of the protest variety, of course. Here's today's earworm.

0: Okay. I mean, I almost thought that was like a Christopher Guest parody, but no, it's real. RiseUpSingOut.com if you want more of those musical stylings. I think that's who, in part, our next guest is talking about when he writes this. People are sick of paying the blood price for bourgeois virtue. That is increasingly how it feels to working class communities. They're expected to absorb the risk of letting in tens of thousands of unvetted men, while their betters absorb the glow of righteousness that comes with crying, quote unquote, refugees welcome. The gentleman who wrote those words is Brendan O'Neill, the chief political writer at Spiked and author of A Heretic's Manifesto, Essays on the Unsaleable. Okay. Brendan O'Neill, thanks for joining us. Appreciate it. Do we have Brendan? Brendan.
1: Hi.
0: Oh, there we are. How you doing, Brendan?
1: Hi. Yeah.
0: So tell us what the state of things are in Belfast this week.
1: Not good. It's still, people are still incredibly angry. The violence has died down. That's good.
0: Yeah.
1: There were riots after this horrendous attack, but people are still incredibly angry about what happened to that man who was so savagely attacked by the guy from Sudan. And they're worried about what's happening to the country. You know, our borders are broken. Government seems incapable or unwilling of policing them. And as a consequence, thousands and thousands of unvetted men are coming into the country every week. And the government doesn't seem to care. So people are very angry about that.
0: Do we know any more about how that attack started? There's been some sort of... Some suggestions from neighbors whose interviews that posted online that hasn't necessarily been confirmed by the press corps there. But the number one, the guy that was attacked is sort of a habitual offender. Number two, that he was perhaps attacked by more than one Sudanese asylumee, and that he had previously been trying to help them because they, I guess, recently just moved into some government provided housing in Belfast.
1: Yeah, it's difficult to get to the truth of what happened. I mean, apart from what we all saw on that viral video, which right. was just unspeakably
0: right.
1: awful.
0: Right.
1: But I think the attitude of a lot of people in Belfast and across the United Kingdom is they don't care if the victim was an offender of in his own way. They don't care if he might have a criminal background, which seems to be possible. They still think that what happened was just atrocious, and what's more, that the government bears some responsibility for it. The government aided and abetted this crime by refusing to police our borders and refusing to check who's coming into the country. So when we look at the actual specifics of who the victim was and who the perpetrator was, I think the larger, more important story is that this is a failing made by the government, made by the people who are supposed to look after us, and who now seem to have stopped doing that.
0: Well, no question. And so much so that Starmer's defense minister resigned last week. That's another credibility blow to this PM who doesn't seem to have much left.
1: Oh, absolutely. You know, Britain is now a defenseless realm. We are not looking after our borders, we are not funding our military, we are not capable of fighting a war, we're not capable of keeping out these dinghies that arrive on the shores of England every single week. We've just let ourselves go to rack and ruin. And I think Donald Trump is completely right when he criticizes the UK and other countries in Europe for failing to take their own defense seriously and for failing to fund the resources that they need in order to do that. So all of that is now coming to a head. All of that is now becoming much clearer that there is a real problem with Britain's inability to defend itself from external threat, whether that external threat might be a future invasion by Russia or the current problem we have, which is the arrival of men every single week who we don't know. We don't know what their intentions are. We don't know where they came from, and yet they are let into our country. It's a real moral emergency now.
0: And is it the case that Nigel Farage and his sort of independent third party ilk are providing the loyal opposition that the I mean I I've seen some things from Kemi Badenoch, the Conservative Party leader, that, you know, sound sensible and appropriate, but it just doesn't seem like the party out of the other party, the conservatives can get their act together on this or any other issue. And thus Nigel Farage's, third way is ascendant.
1: Yeah, I think Kemi Badenoch is a good leader and she does want to improve the Conservative Party, but I don't think that party will be able to fix this problem. And it's worth remembering that the Conservatives were in power for 14 years before Keir Starmer, and a lot of these problems started under the Conservative Party. Boris Johnson, for example, when he was Prime Minister, he was responsible for a massive influx of low-skilled labour from the third world. And that's one of the things that's causing a lot of problems today. So Boris Johnson is responsible for this, as even more so than Keir Starmer is. So the Conservatives opened the floodgates and Keir Starmer is failing catastrophically to close them. So both of those parties, the Conservatives and Labour, are responsible for this mess. And that is why so many voters, especially working class voters, are looking to Nigel Farage. They're looking to reform, because reform is promising to stop the boats, to deport people who are here illegally, and to make it impossible for foreign arrivals to claim welfare benefits from the state. And all of those are policies that ordinary people are very keen on.
0: Yeah, but so explain the dynamic to us, because I understand what you're saying about Boris Johnson, and that's on the mark, and Sunak after him was no better. They can't even get their heads around to be for lowering the tax burden on Brits, much less some of these other more hot button issues. But it's just how, if Kemi Badenoch is a good leader, how is it that she can't get her party to pivot in the direction of the rule of law and sensible immigration policy?
1: She's trying to, but it's an uphill struggle, because the Conservative Party is as bad as the Labour Party. It really is not in a good shape at all, morally or politically or ideologically. And as I say, that party is responsible for a lot of these problems. I think what's happened in Britain over the past 20 years is that the political class has become increasingly reliant on people from overseas to do low-paid jobs, and also they see people from overseas as a useful corrective to British patriotism. And this isn't a conspiracy theory. This is something that government ministers have openly discussed over the past 20 years, right from Tony Blair onwards. They've openly discussed the benefits of diversity,
0: right,
1: how it would be good for the country if we bring in more people, more cultures, more ideas. They've openly talked about that. So for both economic reasons and political reasons, they basically threw open the borders. And now people, as I say in my piece, people are paying the blood price for that. And of course, the people who are paying the blood price tend to be working class communities, the places where these people are put when they arrive here. So that's what's really causing the anger. It seems that ordinary people are paying the price for the fake virtue of the establishment.
0: So in the short term, I mean, do Rupert Lowe from Restore Britain and Nigel Farage, I mean, do they have a political bandwidth, the infrastructure to actually leverage this angst that you're describing and, you know, turn it into sort of another, Brexit event, for lack of a better metaphor?
1: No, that's a really good way to put it. We are, the Brexit spirit is alive and well. And in fact, next week, it will be the 10th anniversary of our vote for Brexit. And that spirit, that desire to restore British sovereignty, that desire for Britain to take itself more seriously as a nation state like we used to in the old days, that's still out there. And ordinary voters are looking for the party or the person who they think will best represent that spirit. And Nigel Farage definitely has the bandwidth to make some of these changes. His party is now number one in all the opinion polls. I was in Makerfield in the north of England at the weekend, where we have an incredibly important by-election this week. And I was talking to local voters, and they are so angry about the immigration crisis. It really is the number one topic. In fact, all the polls suggest it is the number one issue of concern for people in Britain. And it's not because they're racist. It's not because they're xenophobic. All of that is just nonsense. It's because they want us to be a sovereign country. They want us to know who's coming into the country and why. They want us to have borders that actually work. These are very reasonable things to want, and increasing numbers of people want them. And I think Farage is quite well placed to make that happen.
0: Well, and I got to tell you, I think the reaction, at least some of the reaction I saw last week in the wake of that attempted beheading from, on roundtables on Irish television, where you had like Irish media and politicos talking about, you know, the real problem here is that there was video taken and the government allowed the video to circulate online. What we need to do, the clear implication was, we need to make sure that videos like that don't circulate. The problem is the video and laying bare the reality to the larger populace. If we could just keep the truth from them, basically, they don't say it this way, but if we could just keep the truth from them, we wouldn't have any problems.
1: That's exactly what they mean. I mean, they've all but said that. Their solution is to hide the truth. Their solution is to hide away the savagery that has taken place as a consequence of our broken borders. And I can't overstate this. Every single week now, sometimes more than once a week, there is a news report about an illegal immigrant raping someone or murdering someone or assaulting someone. I mean, it is nonstop. So just last week, for example, when everyone was talking about Belfast, a man from Iraq who came here illegally was found guilty of raping 7 girls. Mm-hmm. And a man from Pakistan who came here illegally was found guilty of raping a drunk girl in a park. Those are just 2 incidents in the same week in which we had the attempted beheading in Belfast. It can't go on like this. And of course, the apologists for mass immigration, they will say, but we have our own lunatics here in Britain. British people also commit rape and murder. That's true. But why would you make that even worse by knowingly bringing in people, some of whom come from quite regressive cultures where women are seen as second-class citizens? Why would you knowingly let that number of people into the country now that we have the proof, which is that they are much more likely than native Britons to commit sexual assault? So something needs to be changed radically, and I think that's what people are going to be voting for in the next few elections.
0: Yeah, I mean, obviously it's the same thing here, and it's interesting, some new polling on the topic. 71% of self-identified Democrats support deporting criminal migrants. That sounds like a low number, but for that party in this country, that's a high number. It's actually up 8 points from just April. So the more and more the reality is distributed and, you know, scales fall from eyes, the more and more obvious the right policy is. And there hopefully will be a political reckoning across the pond as well as a continued reckoning here. We'll see. Brendan O'Neill, chief political writer at Spiked, author of A Heretic's Manifesto, Essays on the Unsayable. Brendan, thanks as always for joining us. Appreciate it.
1: Thank you.
0: And he joined us on the AlphaWealthGroup.com answer line.
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0: All right, coming up at 8:38, Chris Fenton on how Hollywood sold out, and he's betting on America to bring it back. He's got a new film, Bad Counselors, that's in theaters next month, July, badcounselors.com. We'll talk to him about the film and his larger play to reshape Hollywood. Chris Fenton at 8:38. Now we check the headlines.
10: 61 degrees and sunshine in the QC Kinetics newsroom. Iran and the U.S. agreeing to end fighting in the Middle East and reopen the Strait of Hormuz. The plan is still awaiting any final signatures from both parties, and there are lots of key details to remain unresolved for now. According to Fox's Trey Yinks,
11: we're looking at an agreement that is going to, on Friday, immediately open the Strait of Hormuz. And it's going to also enter into a 60-day detailed negotiating period to address these nuclear issues with the Iranian regime. They are committing to not having a nuclear weapon. But ultimately, the International Atomic Energy Agency and others are going to be part of the interworking here in Iran, on the ground, to ensure that this highly enriched material is removed. And when I spoke with the president yesterday, he talked about how difficult it's going to be to get that is currently buried deep underground. He says the Iranians told the United States only the U.S. and China actually have the equipment and ability to do so.
10: The deal nearly derailed after an Israeli attack in Lebanon. President Trump will be in France today ahead of the G7 summit. He'll hold talks on the side with French President Emmanuel Macron. 19 have been shot, 6 fatally in gun violence across Chicago so far this weekend. One person is dead after a motorcycle crash in Lombard. The accident happened early yesterday near Finley and 22nd. Authorities are investigating a crash involving an IDOT vehicle on the Dan Ryan that left two hurt. State police say the accident happened early yesterday in the express lanes near 37th Street. And we're watching a developing story on the Metra Electric line this morning near Kensington or 115th on the University Park branch. An outbound train is stopped right now due to police activity. We'll keep our eyes on that for you. That's happening on the Metra Electric this morning. Chicago sports, White Sox, an impressive series. They take down the Dodgers 6-4 on Sunday. The first-place White Sox visit the Yankees tomorrow night. Cubs failed to complete the weekend sweep. Giants with a Sunday win, 5-1 at Oracle Park. Northsiders begin a six-game homestand against Colorado tonight. Men's College World Series continues in Omaha. Troy eliminates Ole Miss, while North Carolina beat West Virginia. 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
10: 837, let's get an update on the roads. Team Hochberg Traffic Center time, Merrillville, Indiana, where storm damage cleanup continues. Broadway or State Road 53, north and southbound, remain shut down as cleanup and power line restoration continues between 61st and 57th. Stop-and-go traffic on 8094 between the Illinois-Indiana state line and the Bishop Ford this morning. Accident right shoulder on the tri-state northbound right at Irving Park. And delays right now and slow traffic due to an earlier accident on the Stevenson inbound between Central and Kedzie. Traffic, a service of Capital One. 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Chicago's Morning Answer continues next. Now a check of your forecast in the Air Right Heating and Cooling Weather Center. A sunny, pleasant day ahead, high 75, clear and 58 overnight. Tomorrow, cloudy, breezy with a couple of showers.
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0: Top of the morning, Dan Proft here. Spencer Pratt, even though he's not in the runoff, it doesn't mean that it can't still be somewhat of a Pratt summer in L.A. He released another video. Of course he did. Another video. Talking about what phase three looks like. You're not done with Spencer Pratt quite yet. Political power structure in L.A.
22: Now that the campaign portion of my mission to save Los Angeles is coming to a close and I'm moving on to the next, more interesting phase, listen, I've spent a lot of time slaying everybody. I've ridiculed everyone on the roster, and I just want to say from the bottom of my heart, I'd like to take the chance to apologize
23: to absolutely nobody!

0: witness to expose this corrupt machine, and nothing has changed. You enjoy your worthless meetings in City Hall.
1: Nifty, you have all this information. You're running for mayor. Show what you're really about, or get the out of the race.
0: I'm going to be lighting you up every single day, and now I don't have to worry about offending CNN viewers. I don't have a campaign laws hamstringing me now. It's war.

0: problem that plagues Los Angeles because of these two corrupt communists is going to accelerate, and the city will tumble headlong into the abyss. You have no idea how many major developers, hoteliers, business owners, entrepreneurs have been texting me saying they're packing up and leaving town. More of your favorite restaurants will be shuttering. That means less tax revenue. That means the city has to cut services, more potholes, less firefighters, less police patrols, more criminals, more drug addicts terrorizing your communities.
1: And we haven't ended it.
0: You have no idea how bad things are about to get for this city. Look at this place already. Weeds growing from every crack and crevice. Graffiti over every square inch of public space. Garbage, drugs, feces, burned up dogs, burned down towns, abandoned storefronts. This city is a mess, and you're about to reward the arsonist who torched the place with 4 more years of destruction?
2: I know he's very bitter.
0: My goal hasn't changed. I've been laser focused on stopping these commie animals, and I will stop them. If you think we uncovered a lot of fraud and evil in the campaign, just wait. We have some recordings of one of your exalted candidates doing and saying something that would make her resign in shame. I was saving it for the general election. Go ahead and pick your demon, certify your choice, and then you get to see it. So Karen Nithia, ask yourself, is it possible that one of your employees may have a recording of you doing or saying something that would force you to resign in disgrace? Hope you sleep well at night over the next 5 months, because you know who hasn't slept well at all for the last 17 months? My mom. All my neighbors in the Palisades. All the moms who worry about their kids walking past drug addicts in front of their schools. All the business owners getting crushed in the LA economy, worried that they can't stay in business and feed their kids. Angelenos have been struggling for years now, all while corrupt politicians and fraudulent NGOs profit off the misery and fleece us for the tax dollars. Well, now we're flipping the script. I want all of you awake at night sweating and worried about 5 a.m. when the FBI blazers bust in the door, breaking open your office, because I assure you, they're coming. You think your election was going to stop me? If you want to stop me,
3: you're going to have to f***ing kill me!
4: I like the use of Ruthie from Ozark on the F, you're going to have to effing kill me. Very nice choice by the editors there. I can't wait to see what Spencer Pratt has on whoever he has it. That obviously is going to require approval. Very interesting. Very interesting that the battle will push on. And by the way, just in terms of that election, I mean, the receipts continue to flow in. Bill Asaley said, the first assistant U.S. attorney for L.A. County, expect voter fraud indictments in the next month or two. Yeah. I mean, how many citizen journalist videos do we need from Skid Row of people saying they pay me this to do this? They come here 5 times a year. I mean, there's all sorts of testimony. Now, these don't necessarily make the greatest witnesses in court, but if you can prove up, which I assume they're busily investigating to see if they can, and somebody who does make a pretty good witness is Chamath Palihapitiya on the All In podcast, you know, one of these tech sorcerers. He had this to say about this the surge that put Spencer Pratt out of the runoff. That very curious surge, where the increment all accrued to Nithia Raman to push her past Pratt.
5: For mathematical and statistical literacy. And what happened here is mathematically and statistically.
6: So nobody has any steel man or concept of how this could have happened.
5: I can tell you the statistical odds that this would have happened, and it's 1 in a trillion.
6: Okay. What
5: so are you telling me the 1 in a trillion shot hit?
6: I'm asking
5: really?
6: If there is any. I'm not.
5: Just this one time?
6: I'm not.
4: Another maverick out L.A. way, Chris Fenton, longtime media executive, producer, USC professor, and author of Feeding the Dragon, Inside the Trillion-Dollar Dilemma Facing Hollywood, the NBA, and American Business. He is betting on America to bring Hollywood back. And he's got a new film, Bad Counselors, which is in theaters July 22nd to the 27th, July 22nd to the 27th. The film is Bad Counselors, badcounselors.com for more information about the film, but we're about to get more information on it right now. Chris Fenton joins us. Chris, thanks for being with us. Appreciate it.
7: Hey, it's great to be back. I was just all excited to talk about, it's just some fun, a fun movie coming to the Chicago area in July, but now you got me all worked up thinking about all the issues we have out here in Los Angeles.
4: Well, yeah, you know, I wanted context from a filmmaker. I mean, it was interesting to see some of the people that chose to make their opinions known about what was happening in L.A., including Hollywood types like the the creator of Entourage, who, you know, basically said, look, I'm not a Trump guy, you know, sort of almost living up to the parody of one of Spencer Pratt's ads. But what's going on in LA is exactly what Spencer Pratt is saying, and which is why you have him providing form to this revolt. But I just wonder, like, you know, how much of the situation in LA that Spencer Pratt describes and is continuing to describe, you know, impacts your business and Hollywood. This is, what's your perspective on the dynamics there?
7: Well, it 100% does. I mean, I'm fortunate enough to live down Manhattan Beach, which is its own municipality. So I don't vote in that LA election, but I lived in the Hancock Park area for a long time and had to deal with very slow response times from police, potholes everywhere, a lot of homeless problems. I mean, it's a terrible situation you want to have sympathy for, but at the same time, there's just been a terrible increase in a lot of the things that really bother the quality of life that occurs inside the LA city. In fact, when I drive to University of Southern California, I sometimes have to get off the freeway because we do have pretty bad traffic here. And I'll use Figueroa and just south of USC, which is a very pristine, incredible campus. You have a 3-mile stretch called the Blade, which is one of the biggest sex trafficking areas in the country, where kids are just parading around at the ages 11 and 12, and they have literally done nothing about it to fix it. It's a very, very sad state of affairs.
4: Hmm. Well, so, you know, Spencer Pratt was trying to revive L.A. You're trying to revive Hollywood. I read this piece that you wrote over at RealClearPolitics.com about how Hollywood sold out and you're betting on America to bring it back. I mean, so is this onshoring the industry? Is this telling stories that, you know, celebrate America 250 and all of the wonders of this country that we're being regaled with by World Cup soccer fans right now online, which is very interesting, or some combination of the two?
7: Yeah, no kidding. I got to get myself to a Buc-ee's one of these days.
4: All right. Wonder World.
7: They need them out here in California. No, it's well, there's the content side, obviously, where there's a lot of us that would love to see more Top Guns and just more things that really showcase the prowess of our system of government here and the Western form of democracy. But then there's also the reality of 2.7 million jobs throughout the country, most of them outside of California and Los Angeles, that the entertainment ecosystem feeds. I mean, in fact, down in Georgia, just over the last 3 years, we've seen production spending drop from $4.4 billion down to $2.3 billion, almost a 50% drop. And we have sound stages down there in the Georgia area that are 75% underutilized or completely empty. So you have a lot of people that are used to working, say, one job or three jobs a year, four jobs a year, now down to one job. Remember, a lot of these are freelance jobs. They're middle class, upper middle class, cameramen, gaffers, electricians, et cetera. And unfortunately, we really started to ramp up offshoring outside of the United States of America over the last 10 years, and it just hasn't stopped. And we need to return that production back.
4: But I mean, what does that even look like in the era of AI? Because obviously AI is having a big impact, as has been described by many, including most recently Ben Affleck, surprisingly provided some insightful comments, at least it surprised me, about AI and the impact that it will have and won't have on filmmaking. How do you sort of break apart the impact of AI versus sort of these other dynamics you're talking about in Hollywood?
7: Well, I can tell you we're trying at University of Southern California to come up with curriculums that start to really focus on where things are going in the AI technology space and how it's going to disrupt our ecosystem. It's hard to tell right now, as it is with a lot of different industries, and it is going to have a huge disruptive force. There's no doubt. But in the meantime, I can tell you we just shot a movie in North Carolina, Tennessee, and Texas that used 1,200 people. It takes a village to make these movies. This was a smaller movie called Bad Counselors, which you mentioned earlier. It comes out July 22nd. But I can also tell you, with the Marvel movies I've worked on, we had villages as big as, say, 7,000 people that worked on those films. And that hasn't come down all that much. I mean, you're seeing AI technology really help enhance the special effects and sort of the visuals that you're starting to really enjoy inside a theater or on your big screen. And that's going to continue getting better exponentially. And you're going to see things like, say, the amount of extras that you're going to need in a, say, city shot or something like what we had, which was summer camp, where you needed lots of young kids running around in the background or whatever. You're going to be able to use AI technology to help abate the amount of people that you use. And that will bring costs down. And yeah, that will take some jobs away. But for the most part right now, and at least for the short term, these movies take huge villages of workers. And we want to have a lot of those workers here in the United States of America, because we do have the best in class tradesmen in this space for the rest of the world to essentially follow our lead.
4: So tell us about Bad Counselors, you know, in terms of the plot.
7: Yeah, so Bad Counselors is a fun fish out of water comedy. It's two fraternity brothers who get in a bunch of trouble. They have to satisfy 120 hours worth of community service to graduate on time. There just simply isn't enough time in the day to be able to get that all done, other than the fact that they can go become counselors at this sleepaway camp. Turns out it's a church camp and they are not of faith, and they have to fake their way into it, and all kinds of fun antics and occur during that, and that sort of fish out of water type of nostalgia summer camp comedy, sort of going back to the Meatballs type of phase. And you know, they start to see a lot of similarities in things, and there's a lot of good emotional hook to it, and the kids have a lot of fun. And we have Chris Klein, who plays the pastor who runs the church camp. You know, a lot of your viewers might, or listeners might, remember him from the

0: a good time and remember why it's fun to go to the movie theaters and why the entertainment business, even though, you know, Hollywood and LA are sort of toxic terms, like just go back to having great content that everybody can enjoy and talk around the water cooler. If a water cooler still exists, I don't even know.
1: Right. Yeah. Sorry. For those who actually show up to an office, Chris Fenton, longtime media executive producer, USC professor, author of Feeding the Dragon, Inside the $1 trillion Dilemma Facing Hollywood, the NBA, and American Business. He was just referring Beijing. The new film, Bad Counselors, badcounselors.com. Bad Counselors is the film in theaters July 22nd to the 27th. Chris Fenton, thanks so much for joining us. Good luck with the film.
0: Thanks for having me. And tickets go on sale tomorrow, so please go get them. Take care and go Chicago.
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3: The following contains a celebrity impersonation.
4: Mr. President, we're seeing reporting that air conditioning systems are failing as temperatures rise. 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
1: This was fun. Texas Representative Brandon Gill speaking at an event and recounting His first interaction with that delightful creature and colleague, Representative Ilhan Omar.
16: Morning, dude. You know, whenever you come in as a freshman congressman,

0: in Washington. And one of the friends that I got to meet is somebody who I serve on the House Budget Committee with. Somebody by the name of Ilhan Omar. And the other day, a couple months ago, when I first got to talk to her, and she came up to me after we had passed a bill out of the Budget Committee for reconciliation for President Trump's tax cuts, which have been incredible for this country. And she was a little angry at me. I guess I tweeted something along the lines of, America would be better off if Ilhan Omar were deported. Do you guys agree? And she didn't like that. She comes up to me and starts yelling at me. And she's saying all kinds of vulgar things, I mean, words that I will not repeat here. All kinds of curse words. It's a true story, and I was just standing there, just kind of taking it all in, and all I could think of was, man, do you kiss your brother with that mouth?
1: Hello!
2: Good stuff. All right, thanks for joining us on another edition of Chicago's Morning Answer. 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
3: A stock market surge. I'm Dave Anthony, Fox News, lifting the Dow to a new all-time high as it rises more than 600 points as the price of oil drops more than 5%, reacting to the deal between the U.S. and Iran. Vice President Vance intends to sign the agreement Friday and tells CBS this morning, be skeptical of what Iran is saying.
4: The hardliners in the Iranian system will overemphasize the benefits that Iran gets while underemphasizing all the things that they have to concede and all the things they have to provide in order to get these benefits.
3: Now, this ceasefire is extended 60 days in this agreement. Fox's Trey Yingst reports from Tel Aviv.
5: We will initially see the Strait of Hormuz opening again, and in response, the United States will lift the naval blockade of Iranian ports. It's this 60-day window that's critical to look at as it relates to Iran's nuclear program, and if they're actually serious about making these concessions that they have indicated they will.
3: President Trump will soon land in Geneva and then go to France for a summit of world leaders from G7 countries. They have congratulated him on the Iran deal in advance.
6: It was last G7 summit in Canada when the president left early. He left a day early amid tensions between Iran and Israel. And then he faced major pushback from the G7 leaders who have never supported strikes on Iran in this Iran conflict. They've been very frustrated with the closing of the strait, the rise in energy prices. So all of this now as the president arrives here.
3: Fox's Aisha Hazni in Geneva. Another topic at the G7, the war in Ukraine after another Russian bombardment left at least 11 people dead overnight.
7: Ukraine's Air Force reports 70 missiles and more than 600 drones were launched by Russia. In Kharkiv, authorities say 5 rescue workers were killed in a drone attack on the site of an earlier strike. Multiple civilian locations, including apartment blocks, suffered damage as projectiles landed across the country.
3: That's Fox's Jonathan Savage. 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
9: Today will be mostly sunny and pleasant, making it the nicest day of the week with a high of 75. Tonight will be mainly clear with a low of 59. Tomorrow expect mostly cloudy skies with breezy conditions, along with a chance of showers and a thunderstorm. Gusty winds and small hail may accompany any thunderstorm with a high of 73. I'm meteorologist Jason Katarina on AM 560, The Answer.
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19: From the wild world of DC politics to America's culture clash, brace yourself for the reality check you've been waiting for. 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
20: This is a glorious day to be an American. This is a very important time for the United States of America. We've witnessed the unthinkable. Right now, President Trump has arrived in Geneva, which is kind of unbelievable considering last night he was at the White House watching the UFC fights that triggered all the right people. All the right people. Fired up, annoyed, frustrated, miserable. Look, we need to be cautious about this peace deal. President Trump saying, open it up. Open up the strait. Let the oil flow. The U.S. and Iran have agreed to a framework extending the ceasefire for 60 days. There's a formal signing ceremony expected Friday. Nuclear talks to follow. But we got to walk before we can run. And it seems to me that this is a massive step in the right direction. And to sit around and naysay and complain and whine and bitch and moan is ridiculous. I had a caller. I hate to keep picking on the caller, but a guy named Joe in Orlando who said, I don't approve of the deal. And understand, before I say this, I know I sound like a jerk when I say this. I could apply this to me too. But when somebody driving around in their car in Orlando, Florida, picks up the phone and says, I don't like this deal, you know what? Who are you? So what? You're not in the room. You're not a negotiator. You got no access to all of the intelligence that the Trump administration has. And I say we sit back and appreciate what has been achieved. The Democrats are going to criticize everything. I am absolutely convinced that if Donald Trump cured cancer, they'd find a way to gripe and bitch and moan about that. There's nothing he can do that will ever satisfy his critics. This, I mean, world leaders are stunned at this success. And some breaking news as we come to the airwaves today. President Trump has announced a massive Trump rally at the Lincoln Memorial on the 4th of July. Largest fireworks show in the history of the country. It's going to be massive, and I'm sure people will be upset about that too. Look, we have got to understand that there is a deliberate effort to tear down everything that is good about this country. They're out there celebrating how much they dislike America. I saw Robert De Niro give a speech. It stunned me. A room full of people cheering about the ways we can't love America. You know how we've accused the left of hating America? Let me break it to you. That is 100% correct. They had a Rise Up, Sing Out counter program attended by people like Bette Midler. It's hysterical to listen to her warble a song about how the left is going to beat up all of MAGA. They're going to meet us at the gates. They call us fascists, of course, and they're going to beat us up. They're going to defeat us. We're going to lose. The fascists are going to lose. Wait till you hear Bette Midler. I can't get enough of that. I can't get enough of the divine Miss M warbling a, you're going to lose. You fascists are going to lose. It's hysterical. But even wilder, perhaps, is Robert De Niro, one of the most highly acclaimed actors in America, in a room full of people, reciting all of the ways that he can't love this country. Now, there's an expression when they say the quiet part out loud. As our president arrives in Geneva, he's got the momentum of this Iran deal, world leaders who are already congratulating him. And again, I understand the need for caution. I understand the need for cautious, even a little skepticism. That's okay. But we gotta walk before we can run. And guess what? This is a powerful, powerful step. So at the Rise Up, Sing Out counter program, I give you one of the most popular and highly celebrated actor of our time, Robert De Niro.
17: The phrase, we all love our country, stuck in my throat. Because our country isn't so lovable right now. I hate to say it, but loving our country is starting to sound like an abused spouse saying they love their abuser. I can't love a country that starts stupid and inhumane wars. Killing thousands of innocents and indirectly causing the deaths and suffering of millions more. I can't love a country that takes health care away from millions of people and uses that money to enrich their pals in the Trump Epstein class. I can't love a country that sends out masked militias to shoot citizens in the streets, torture our neighbors, and separate families. I can't love a country that's led by a racist, misogynist, xenophobic tyrant. And let me just say it. I can't love the country that's led by Donald Trump. and a sycophant Congress.
0: Wow. 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The cheering, the hooting, the hollering, the litany of reasons we can't love America. 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We got a lot to celebrate today, and the celebrating begins right here, right now, on the Mike Gallagher Show.

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2: Gosh, I love this text. Love a text I just got from, let me see where this text came in from here, from Kentucky. I wake up in the morning, I look in the mirror, I remind myself, it's great to be alive, great to be in America, and great not to be Robert De Niro. Eric, I'm not hearing myself now, so we got some audio stuff going on today, and we just got some challenges that we're facing, we're working through, but we're getting there. Anna is doing her best here in Dallas, and we got a good old Barry's long distance trying to help square things away, but for whatever reason, I've stopped hearing myself in audio. But hey, I think you're hearing me. Look, don't mess with this president. And there we go. Thank you, guys. Trey Yingst lays down in very stark terms, this is a whole different deal than anything that the Obama administration came up with its failed JCPOA, the Joint Comprehensive Plan of Action that was signed during the Obama administration. Kentucky, thank you for reminding this audience, it's great to be alive. It's great to be an American. Great to be witnessing the explosive way Americans are celebrating the 250th anniversary. I watched in wonderment this weekend. Motorcycles, UFC fighting, military flyovers, fireworks, all kinds of fun stuff going on. And they're miserable about it all. They're griping, they're moaning, they're complaining, they're wringing their hands. The elitists don't like it. Oh, they don't like it. We're in such a cultural decline. David Brooks, who's supposed to be a Republican, he's a New York Times PBS kind of Republican, but he's a Republican. Here he was on the PBS NewsHour, just shaking his head at this patriotic, epic extravaganza that took place over the weekend at the White House. This is what an elitist looks and sounds like.
0: What do you make of this?
9: Well, I first thought of, like, who are the artists John F. Kennedy brought to the White House? It was like W.H. Auden, Robert Frost, Jerome Robbins, Leonard Bernstein, and now we've got cage fighting. Don't anybody say America's in cultural decline.
2: We're in such cultural decline. Country music, too. Oh, my gosh. Cage fighting. Where's Robert Frost? Two roads converged on a snowy wood. I mean, they're like a parody. They're comedy. They're unintentionally hilarious. I can't get mad at Bette Midler. Bette Midler performed at this Robert De Niro attended, counter program. So while people were having fun, thousands of people gathering on the lawn of the White House, these people were holed up in a theater somewhere, I guess in New York, and featuring the award-winning artistry of Bette Midler.

0: will lose. You will lose at the game. Oh, my gosh. We're trying to fight an enemy overseas and defeat Iran's nuclear, ambitions. Bette Midler wants to fight us and says that they're going to beat us. Look, if it's between armed conservatives who celebrate the Second Amendment and folks like her, I think you know which side to be on. Here's a text message from North Carolina. Robert De Niro, a winner in acting, but a loser in life. And loser, it is the word that comes to mind. These are folks who are just losing, and they know it. And now, here comes all the news about oil prices are plummeting. Stock markets are soaring. The oil is going to start flowing. And the economy is going to see it pretty quickly. And they'll still complain. And if you are a Trump supporter, if you are an America First citizen, if you appreciate the agenda that this administration is achieving, please think before you continue to bellyache and gripe and moan and complain. Because honestly, the headline is, who cares? Who cares? You're not doing the heavy lifting. The administration is. Todd's in Atlanta. Todd, you're on the Mike Gallagher Show, 25 past the hour. Hey, Todd, welcome back.
1: Hey, Mike. Hey.
0: Yes, sir.
1: I'm really happy with what happened, and I do trust President Trump. It's just the Iranians, you know, you can't make a deal with the devil and expect the devil to keep his end. I think they're going to drag us along, and then before the election, they're going to pull a stunt. I mean, thank God for Midnight Hammer and getting rid of Ayatollah Asahola, but they got to get rid of the IRGC. They got to wipe them out, or Iranians will never be free.
0: And I don't take this the wrong way. Don't, because I know you've called before. You're a great guy. We typically agree. Why are you better equipped to make that determination than all the people in the Trump administration who are determining the next course of action? You know what I mean? You and I don't count. When I say we don't count, sure, you can have an opinion, Todd. And I'm with you about being concerned and having some cynicism. I get it. We either trust the administration or we don't. And they have spent countless hundreds and hundreds of hours negotiating this deal. Take the win. Take the win.
1: Yes.
0: You know what I mean?
1: I'm thankful. I am.
0: Me too. And that's the thing. Be thankful. Be grateful that we got, this is a heck of a lot better than any other president has done. When you know that for 47 years, Iran has been stringing us along, you have a right to say, well, should we trust them now? Probably not. Guess what? We've got all the cards. So if they don't play ball and they don't play nice, guess what? We'll put the hammer down again. But here was the vice president over the weekend on Fox News Channel. I appreciated his message so very much. Here's J.D. Vance on Fox.
2: Well, I guess my primary message to the American people is thank you. Because of your patience, I think that we've solved the problem that has plagued this country again for well before I was even born, which is a terrorist supporting Iran that was pursuing a nuclear weapon. We are now at a place here where we can say with confidence they're not going to get a nuclear weapon. And again, if they comply with the broader elements of the deal, this entire region, I mean, think about this. For 40 years, if you've heard about the Middle East as an American, you've heard about war, you've heard about terrorism, you've heard about the constant chaos of the region. What the president has done is created the real space to transform that region, cooperation between the Gulf Arab allies and the Israelis, and now hopefully a new era with the Iranians. Again, we're going to verify and ensure that they're meeting their end of the bargain. But this is just a great thing for the American people.
0: This is a great thing for the American people. I'm going to continue with what J.D. Vance said. But look, he thanks the American people for our patience. But this is a great thing. This is for the long term, a real engine of prosperity in the Middle East. And we're going to benefit from lower energy prices. Our economy is going to feel it. Take the win. 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
5: We got 172,000 jobs. The forecast was 85,000 new jobs. So this is twice as much. The trend that we're accelerating, economists have underestimated job growth now. Three straight months, as noted. 3 months average.
6: Fox News, I'm CJ Pop. A key player in the peace process between the U.S. and Iran is Pakistan. Earlier, its Prime Minister Shahbaz Sharif, through an interpreter.
7: After 3 months and 16 days of horrible war, with the grace of God, Iran and America have agreed and announced ceasefire, and a complete and permanent end to military operations has been declared on all fronts, including Lebanon.
6: Fox's Trey Eakes in Tel Aviv.
8: A signing ceremony is set to take place on Friday in Geneva, Switzerland. Shortly before the agreement was announced by President Trump, the Pakistani Prime Minister thanked Qatar, Turkey, and Saudi Arabia for their roles in negotiations.
6: President Trump earlier on Truth Social posting ships are starting to move, many loaded up with oil out of the Strait of Hormuz, describing it as the southern highway that's totally safe. 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
3: Now, your official weather forecast.
12: Today will be mostly sunny and pleasant, making it the nicest day of the week with a high of 75. Tonight will be mainly clear with a low of 59. Tomorrow, expect mostly cloudy skies with breezy conditions, a chance of a couple of showers, and a thunderstorm. Gusty winds and small hail may accompany any thunderstorm with a high of 73. I'm meteorologist Jason Caterina on AM 560, The Answer.
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0: What are the Trump haters going to say when the gas prices start plummeting? What are they going to say when the economy shows such huge signs of recovery? I mean, already look at crude oil futures plummeting. Already. I mean, look at your 401k in the next couple of days. Stocks are soaring. What are they going to do? They've got nothing except Bette. I can't get enough of Bette Midler. You fascists are going to lose. You MAGA fascists. We're going to beat you at the gate. Oh, really? With your singing? With your caterwauling? This is an award-winning actress. I mean, it's Bette Midler, right? Legendary. You know, I'm a big theater fan. Her big swan song was playing Dolly Levi in Hello, Dolly. It was a great production. It's Bette Midler, and now she sounds like she's in a middle school auditorium. She actually sounds like a bad skit from Hee Haw. Remember Hee Haw? We're going to pick up where we left off with J.D. Vance here in just a moment. But Yasmin, I think we need a little bit more Bette Midler to put a smile on everybody's face. Understand, this is our political opponent. This is the side that wants to stop all the momentum, all the achievements of this administration. This is a side that can't believe that we have a secure border. This is a side that can't believe after nearly 50 years, we quite likely have brought Iran to heel. This is the side that doesn't believe in supporting the police. They want to demolish and attack and bully ICE. They're critical of law enforcement. They hate the good guys. They think they're the good guys. Come on, Yasmin, one more time with feeling to give everybody a little extra bounce in their step. I give you America's political opposition.

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1: I admit I'm having way too much fun today. I've spent a great weekend. I came to Dallas yesterday afternoon. I got a chance to visit with my mentor, a guy who has meant a lot to me over the years, Greg Anderson, who was one of my first bosses in this business. And he's enjoying retirement life with his precious Linda. And Greg and Linda and I got to catch up. I had dinner with a donor, a great, great guy, Jim, who donated to one of our big campaigns in the past, and caught up with him. He's got a family ranch in Texas and just a wonderful husband and father and grandfather. And today, Mark Davis and I are going to host a dozen or so people for lunch to thank them for supporting our campaigns over the years. Even got to go by the church where my Denise's ashes are stored at the columbarium, as they call it. Now, in the way I see the world, she's not there, but her ashes are there, and there's a beautiful, peaceful columbarium in front of the church that Denise and I attended when we lived in North Texas. It's called White's Chapel United Methodist Church. And of course, dear friend of mine, Pastor John McKellar, still there, along with Todd and the team over there. And so I went by and visited the columbarium. It was kind of late in the evening, and they have music playing, and it's peaceful. And I just kind of spent a few minutes there and in reflection and gratitude. Miss her still terribly. And But look, everybody's got a challenge. Everybody's got something they face in life. And I'm so grateful that I get to do this with you every single day and share some of the things that we get to experience together. Great text from Georgia. Mike, I'm so glad I'm watching your show live today on Salem News Channel instead of just listening on the radio. I've always enjoyed hearing you break into song, but today's You're Bound to Lose is the best ever. Columbus, Ohio. Hey, Mike, let's set up a GoFundMe account, raise funds, and deport the Democrats to Cuba. They may like it better there. That's their country of choice at the moment. And finally, somebody pointing out that even Bette was acknowledging there are gates. Thank goodness she said that we're going to control you at the gates. Is that a border, Bette Midler? Oh, goodness, goodness, goodness. Hey, parents, grandparents, you turn on any streaming platform, you open a textbook,

0: from the comfort of your home. Share with your friends and family. It's amazing. The Story of Everything, a movie that really is a game changer. 800-655-MIKE. Jack is upset about, he doesn't want to hear you're bound to lose your, come on, Jack, it's catchy, don't you think?
1: Mike, I'm a regular. Sir. I love the show, but man, if I have to listen to that, I'm going to go to public radio.
0: And you're going to, you know what you do if you go over to public radio, you'll learn all about the history of the tsetse flies.
1: Yeah. That's why
0: don't leave us.
1: In bet.
0: So you don't want to hear, you don't want to hear Bette Midler anymore?
1: Never, you know you're gonna, again.
0: Never again? You know you're going to make me play it one more time, right?
1: Oh, I'm going to hang up.
0: No, you won't. No, you won't. You're not going anywhere. Hit it, Yasmin. We got to do it one more time. Come on. Hit it!
2: Oh, you fascists bound to lose. You're bound to lose. You fascists bound to lose.
0: All right, here's Julie. Oh, Julie, wait a minute. Hold on. Hold that. Hold that. Hold that, Yasmin. Julie's back from Iowa. Julie's never happy. You a little grumpy today, Julie?
3: What do you mean I'm never happy? I'm the one that told you I loved your show. And
0: aw, thank you, Julie. Thank you. Thank you. So what's up, Julie?
3: Couple things.
0: A couple?
3: Why don't you get
0: to the thing you told my screener that I'm lying and the Trump is lying? Why don't you just get right to the chase? Cut right to the chase.
3: I will. I'm just not that rude about it.
0: Well, you don't have to be rude about it. Be polite about it. Be polite, but we're gonna run out of time and we want to hear what you have to say.
3: Okay. Trump has said, well, what is it, 46 times, this is going to be over in a day or two. And it isn't. We're supposed to trust him.
2: Oh, you fascists bound to lose. You're bound to lose. You fascists bound to lose. Hey there, all you fascists.
0: Oh, I can't resist. Sorry. Sorry. Sue me. Bye, Julie. All right, oil's down to $80 a barrel. Stocks are surging. Trump's in France. Elon Musk is not actually a trillionaire. We got a lot to tell you about. You too, Julie. You're bound to lose. You fascists bound to lose. Stick around. More of a Monday episode of the Mike Gallagher Show coming up next. 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
2: President Trump has just landed in France. I'm Dave Anthony, Fox News, where he'll gather with world leaders at a summit of G7 countries.
3: This may be a little bit awkward for these G7 leaders, including Emmanuel Macron, because remember, none of these leaders supported President Trump or the U.S. in these military strikes on Iran.
2: Fox's Aisha Hosni in Geneva, where the president first landed before taking a helicopter across the Swiss border. While flying there, the president posted on Truth Social, ships are starting to move out of the Strait of Hormuz, many loaded up with oil. Getting Iran to reopen the strait is a big part of an agreement Vice President Vance will sign Friday in Geneva, he tells CBS This Morning.
4: But you also have the long-term commitment that Iran will never develop or procure a nuclear weapon. Those are two very big wins for the American people. I think the important thing to understand is that the agreement is fundamentally built around a two-step verification process.
2: There is a big stock market surge reacting to the deal. The Dow up 640 points after hitting a new all-time high this morning. The Nasdaq gaining more than 650. Oil prices are falling more than 5%. Why is a big question in Butler, Missouri. The day after a plane full of skydivers went down, killing them all as some of their relatives who were there to see the skydive watched the fiery crash.
5: According to flight radar, this single-engine prop plane took off around 11:30 a.m. There were clear skies, great weather for flying, but after reaching about 1,300 feet, something happened, and the plane started to turn before plummeting to the ground, catching fire, and killing all 12 people on board.
2: Fox's Garrett Tenney, another crash being investigated in Rio de Janeiro. Two helicopters collided, killing all six people.
6: One of the victims is American singer-songwriter Oliver Tree. The 32-year-old was in Brazil after wrapping up the south leg of his world's first world tour in Sao Paulo earlier this month.
2: That's Carly Shimkus. 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
7: I'm Charles Payne, and this is the Fox Business Report.
8: Stocks rallied at the open on optimism about an end to the Middle East conflict after President Trump said U.S. and Iranian officials have reached an agreement to end their war and reopen the Strait of Hormuz, and that it will be signed on Friday. Brent crude, the global benchmark at $83 a barrel, West Texas Intermediate at $80. Energy stocks are losing ground. ExxonMobil down 5%. Chevron has dipped 4%. Airlines benefit from lower fuel costs. Delta Airlines shares up 4.5%, United up 7%, American added 5%. SpaceX opened up another 8% today following its successful stock launch on Friday. Roku shares are down a fraction. Fox Corporation, parent of Fox News, is buying Roku. That's your Fox Business Report. I'm Ginny Cosola. Invested in you.
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10: 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And the question is, have Californians finally had enough?
9: 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The Answer.
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15: Now, your official weather forecast.
16: Today will be mostly sunny and pleasant, making it the nicest day of the week with a high of 75. Tonight will be mainly clear with a low of 59. Tomorrow, expect mostly cloudy skies with breezy conditions, along with a chance of showers and a thunderstorm. Gusty winds and small hail may accompany any thunderstorm with a high of 73. I'm meteorologist Jason Caterina on AM 560, The Answer.
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21: From the wild world of DC politics to America's culture clash, brace yourself for the reality check you've been waiting for. 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
22: Under Barack Obama, they had a deal with a path to a bomb. Under this deal, it's a deal that puts up a wall to Iran getting a bomb. Crude oil prices sank to their lowest levels in many months. It's around $80 a barrel. Good things are coming. Excitement is mounting. America is back. And over the weekend, all the right people were upset about the UFC fights, the America 250 celebrations that took place at the White House. I got on the phone last night with Joey Hudson, checking in. We got a big visit today in the Dallas-Fort Worth area. Yesterday, I had a chance to catch up with one of our donors, Jim, this wonderful family man, just a great, he's a retired guy that worked in the kind of the construction, the concrete business. Great husband and father and grandfather, so proud of his family. He's got a family ranch. He made a big donation to one of our projects, and so as part of that, I wanted to take him to dinner. We had the greatest visit yesterday. Had a chance to catch up with my mentor, my former boss, Greg Anderson, who's now in retirement. He was the best man at my wedding. Means a lot. He and Linda and the family mean a lot to me. So I got a chance to catch up with Greg. And I'm getting a chance to spend some time in person with Mark Davis and this group of donors today for lunch, where we're going to kind of talk about all these issues together. You know what I appreciated so much about seeing J.D. Vance? I checked into the hotel yesterday and flipped on the TV, and there was the vice president calling in to Fox News Channel. One of those panels they have where they got five or six people. I lose track, but they've got their big weekend show. And what's his name? Joey, the Joey guy, and Guy Benson. And they had a few people on there. And I so appreciated the message of humility that the vice president had for the American people. And it bears repeating. I want to play it for you again, because the vice president acknowledged that this has been a challenge. And we have gone through a few months of prices that, you know, need to come down. Already the national average gas price, a month ago it was $4.52 a gallon. Today it's $4.02 a gallon. It's down 50 cents a gallon, thereabouts, and it's going to keep going down. And when we see prices plummet, thanks to this agreement, thanks to this deal, this agreement with Iran to reopen the Strait of Hormuz, what are the critics going to say then? How are they going to bellyache then? Isn't this what they want? The reopening of the Strait. See, the truth is they don't want that. They want failure. They don't want success. And I am so grateful to today for appreciating the level of success that this administration is achieving. This is a win. We need to be cautious. We need to be a little cynical. I get it. I don't trust the Iranian mullahs any more than you do. But I so appreciate the accomplishments of the second Trump term. And I'm very grateful for a massive dose of humility. You don't often hear the vice president, and he was answering a question. You know, the question was, well, what would your message be to the American people? And I loved the way Vice President J.D. Vance responded yesterday on Fox News Channel.
0: Well, I guess my primary message to the American people is thank you. Because of your patience, I think that we've solved the problem that has plagued this country again for well before I was even born, which is a terrorist supporting Iran that was pursuing a nuclear weapon. We are now at a place here where we can say with confidence they're not going to get a nuclear weapon. And again, if they comply with the broader elements of the deal, this entire region, I mean, think about this. For 40 years, if you've heard about the Middle East as an American, you've heard about war, you've heard about terrorism, you've heard about the constant chaos of the region. What the president has done is created the real space to transform that region, cooperation between the Gulf Arab allies and the Israelis, and now hopefully a new era with the Iranians. Again, we're going to verify and ensure that they're meeting their end of the bargain. But this is just a great thing for the American people. I know that they've suffered from high gas prices. The president has certainly been very concerned about that fact. But what we're going to be able to do is drive down the cost of energy, not just now, but for the long term, and create a real engine of prosperity in the Middle East where Americans benefit from those lower energy prices, lower gas prices, and we don't have the same risk of chaos that we've had for the last generation. That's big, big wins for the American people. I know that this has been a hard time for a lot of Americans, but we've achieved something great for them.
22: Now, one of the counter arguments has been, and a narrative that you're going to hear from all the smart kids on the left who are melting down over this Iranian peace agreement, is that the Obama JCPOA deal is better than this deal. Trey Yingst is the White House, he's the chief foreign correspondent. He's a war correspondent for Fox News. And in the past, he's received some criticism from MAGA. And there's a lot of Trump supporters who feel this guy is not, he might lean a little bit to the left. Well, listen to the way the Fox News chief foreign correspondent, Trey Yingst, breaks down the difference between Obama's JCPOA deal with Iran and Trump's deal. Listen to the way he spells out and specifies the difference between the two deals.
1: During the Obama administration, it allowed Iran to continue enriching uranium. And the way that uranium is enriched, the uranium ore is actually extracted from the ground, and then through a chemical process, it turns into yellow cake. And then another chemical process, it turns into hexafluoride gas. And they spin that gas very rapidly in advanced centrifuges, and ultimately, the heavier particles go to the outside, and the lighter ones stay in the middle. And this is repeated over and over again until you get to a higher purity of enriched uranium. And to take enriched uranium from, let's say, 5 to 10% to 20%, ultimately to 60% and eventually 90%, which is weapons-grade material, can be a matter of weeks, if not days. And so allowing the Iranians to keep advanced centrifuges and then enrich uranium eventually closer to weapons-grade material set them on a path toward a weapon, because that is a process that is needed to create a nuclear weapon, even if they weren't doing it at that moment. This agreement does not allow the Iranians, according to this senior administration official, to keep any of their enriched material.
22: See, and this guy is not exactly Sean Hannity, okay? There's a newsman explaining that Obama's deal gave Iran the ability to continue their nuclear aspirations. The Trump agreement does not allow Iran to keep any of their enriched material. We know what the Obama deal did. Obama's deal gave Iran pallets of cash, a whole bunch of concessions, and a roadmap to a nuclear proliferation. Trump went in there saying, we're not going to allow Iran to have a nuclear program. And his deal strips away the enriched uranium and demands, well, total compliance. This is what peace through strength is like. I appreciate the cynicism. I appreciate the skepticism. But I'm not going to sit here and refuse to take the win. This guy, President Trump, just got off the plane in France. I don't know how the guy does it. I mean, here he is at the UFC fight yesterday, having a blast. There he is, just then he gets on the plane at the Air Force One at 3 a.m, flies all through the night, gets off the plane today in France, looks no different than he did yesterday. And Dana White, who, of course, is the head of the UFC and all of that, the Ultimate Fighting Championship, he sat down with Piers Morgan and pointed out that the way Trump is portrayed by his critics is actually grotesque.
3: Donald Trump is a very good friend of mine, and he's a great human being, and I love the guy. I mean, every time I was just with him last week again, and for 2 days after I left him, I was cracking up laughing about stuff that he said while I was there. He's hilarious. And he's an animal. He is literally the hardest working guy I know. He loves this country, and he cares about people, and you know how he is being portrayed by the media is actually gross. It's gross the way that they portray him because he's the furthest thing from it. But is he an alpha male? He is an alpha male, and he's a tough guy, man.
22: He sure is. And this tough guy just got something unthinkable done. Right now, these G7 participants, these other countries, they're in amazement at this Iranian deal. And Friday, God willing, Trump goes to Switzerland and signs the deal. Meanwhile, gas prices are plummeting, oil prices obviously coming down. That'll lead to, an economy that gets even better and better for the American people. We are winning. Take the win. He didn't send a bunch of pallets of cash over to Iran and give them a continual path to get them to a place where they were weeks away from a nuke and doing Lord knows what they were capable of doing with a nuclear weapon. Just the opposite. Take the win. Appreciate it. Celebrate. This is the 250th anniversary of this country, and yesterday was President Trump's 80th birthday. Celebrate. Understand what a win looks and feels like. And don't let the Debbie Downers, don't let the naysayers, don't let the people who are wallowing in misery bring you down. Had a couple of calls on Friday's show. I find the complaining about the 250th anniversary celebrations at the White House actual comedy now. I just find it comedic to be that unhappy. If UFC isn't your cup of tea, well, then don't watch. What was it on? Paramount Plus, I think. If it was too bloody, if you don't like the motorcycles flipping in the air, then go turn on NPR, PBS or something. Relax. Leave the millions of Americans who loved every minute of it alone. Just leave it alone. Instead, you want to whine, you want to complain, oh, the White House was desecrated, oh, why, why, why. Give me a break. Welcome in. It's a Monday. Great to have you here on the Mike Gallagher Show in the Relief Factor Studios. Our number is 800-655-MIKE. It's 19 past the hour. Let's put your voice front and center. Give me your reaction to any or all of it. I want you to fill up our phone lines with your feedback, with your take, with your perspective on the Iranian deal, on the UFC fights, on all the great things that are happening in this country. I got to play for you David Brooks, this elitist snob from the New York Times, who believes that the UFC fighting and the motorcycles and all of that at the White House are an example of America's cultural decline. Hey, I got a newsflash for you, dummy. That is America's culture. We're not all about poetry and the opera. 800-655-MIKE, welcome in.
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22: We just got an email from Willie Davis, who writes, when are you and Trump, a.k.a. dumb blank, going to die so that we don't have to listen anymore to your big mouths? Well, Willie, there is a way you don't have to listen to us. You don't have to listen to me. But if I told you how to turn the dial, that would take away all the fun. There is. We're not. Are you tied down somewhere, Willie Davis? Are you strapped to a gurney and they're forcing you to listen or watch the Mike Gallagher show? Willie, blink twice if you're being held hostage. We don't have to die. Yeah, I mean, there's another way you don't have to listen. And one more note about the whiners and the complainers, including Hillary Clinton, about the desecration of the White House. She actually took to social media over the weekend and said that Trump has desecrated and defiled the White House by having this big celebration of the UFC fighting and the motorcycles and all. Can you imagine that kind of lack of awareness, of that utter lack of self-awareness? Do you think what her husband did in the Oval Office desecrated the White House? Don't you think she'd sit this one out a little bit? I just can't stop. All I can do is laugh. Hey, Mrs. Clinton, you might want to, if you forgot, maybe you put it out of your mind, maybe you blocked it out, and I don't blame you, but kind of remember a cigar and a blue dress and an ante room. I'm not real sure you're the one who should be lecturing anybody about the desecration of 1600 Pennsylvania Avenue. I'm going to get out the Bette Midler song again. I'm going to have to do it. I can't get it out of my head. They had a counter protest as Americans were loving the UFC fights, and I'm sure the numbers were massive over at Paramount Plus. They had a counter protest, and Bette Midler got up there and started singing. And it's when you think of her illustrious career and realize what she's been reduced to in the Trump era, all you can do is laugh. All it does is put a smile on your face. I've got a smile on my face every time I tell you about Chapter. Look, I've been behind this microphone for decades, right? I can honestly tell you, I've never gotten more heartfelt thank yous and emails and texts from people who have learned how to save money with Medicare by using Chapter. Look, enrolling in Medicare is daunting. 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
10: Fox News, I'm Therese Crowley. President Trump arrives at the G7 in France after securing a peace deal with Iran on his 80th birthday.
1: After more than 100 days in a state of war, there is an agreement between the United States and Iran. President Trump posting on Truth Social overnight saying, quote, the great deal will bring peace and security to the whole region.
10: Fox's Trey Yanks, to be signed Friday in Geneva, with no nuclear weapons for Iran and the Strait of Hormuz open. The president posting ships are starting to move along the southern highway, which is totally safe and secure. Fox's Aisha Hosni in France.
11: This may be a little bit awkward for these G7 leaders, including Emmanuel Macron, because remember, none of these leaders supported President Trump or the U.S. in these military strikes on Iran.
10: The G7 turning to Russia's war on Ukraine. Oil prices sink and the Dow hits a new high. 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
30: Now, your official weather forecast.
15: Today will be mostly sunny and pleasant, making it the nicest day of the week with a high of 75. Tonight will be mainly clear with a low of 59. Tomorrow, expect mostly cloudy skies with breezy conditions, a chance of a couple of showers, and a thunderstorm. Gusty winds and small hail may accompany any thunderstorm with a high of 73. I'm meteorologist Jason Caterina on AM 560, The Answer.
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1: It is really amazing what people are willing to complain about. Scott Jennings, our cruise partner coming out this November for the Gulf of America cruise, he was on CNN last night pointing out how insane it is that Democrats and Trump haters continue to criticize anything that this administration accomplishes, from beautifying D.C. to the celebrations over the weekend at the White House. Here was Scott's terrific take on CNN.
2: All week long, I've been listening to Democrats criticize a reflecting pool. They're criticizing having this UFC fight. I mean, virtually anything we're doing to do something cool in Washington, D.C., Democrats are against it because I guess they want to live in misery. But this is fun, and we should have fun.
1: He's right. Have fun. And don't let anybody steal that fun from you. The fact that they're so miserable speaks volumes. Here's a text message from Columbus, Ohio. I'm almost convinced that today's Democrat Party wants to transform America into a third world country and strip Americans of our rights and worse. I feel like a reckoning is coming. You know, I love the arts. I appreciate the work of Bette Midler over the years, or Robert De Niro. Who doesn't love Robert De Niro? From comedic roles to he's a dramatic heavyweight. And he's in his senior years now. How old is Robert De Niro, Tracy? Can you find out for me and put it on the screen? It's got to be in his maybe late 70s. Maybe he's in his 80s. And he's a guy who has made his fame and fortune on the backs of Americans who have appreciated his work over the years. He participated in a counter program over the weekend. While people were enjoying the UFC fights and the military flyover and the motorcycle ramp jumping and all this fun country music, a beautiful star-spangled banner, here's this poor, pathetic, 82-year-old Robert De Niro in a small room full of maybe a few hundred people, all reveling in the ways they hate our country. He actually had a prepared script listing the reasons he doesn't love the United States of America.
3: The phrase, "we all love our country," stuck in my throat because our country isn't so lovable right now. I hate to say it, but loving our country is starting to sound like an abused spouse saying they love their abuser. I can't love a country that starts stupid and inhumane wars. Killing thousands of innocents and indirectly causing the deaths and suffering of millions more. I can't love a country that takes health care away from millions of people and uses that money to enrich their pals in the Trump Epstein class. I can't love a country that sends out masked militias to shoot citizens in the streets, torture our neighbors, and separate families. I can't love a country that's led by a racist, misogynist, xenophobic tyrant. And let me just say it. I can't love the country that's led by Donald Trump. And a sycophant Congress.
1: So there's a guy proudly proclaiming all the reasons that he can't love America. Okay, maybe you can find a country you'll love. Maybe you could start over at 82 years old and go to Yugoslavia. I mean, if you're so unhappy here, nobody is stopping you from leaving. But if you leave, then we'll be deprived of comedy gold. I'm sorry, I gotta play Bette Midler. So at this counter protest, she gets up with some background singers, and that's where she started. You know, back in the day, Barry Manilow was her pianist, and she was, you know, she performed in the clubs and the kind of the seedy underbelly of New York City back in the day. She had some backup singers. Remember, didn't she have like the was it the, not the Ronettes. She had like three women. The was the Divine Miss M and the something, I don't know. Now, this is another illustrious entertainer. A decade, how old's Bette Midler? She's no spring chick. So here she is, an elderly woman, at a counter, while people were having fun at the White House and a big explosion of patriotism and celebration. And incidentally, did you see the weather? Oh, they were so excited it was going to storm. And I saw a picture on social media. I reposted it on my X account. It's like the skies parted just over Washington, D.C. There wasn't a drop of rain. And they kept, oh, there's going to be a thunderstorm. It's going to ruin the whole. And it was, it went off without a hitch. It was magnificent. And if the UFC isn't your cup of tea, I get that. It's okay. But to have a counter protest because you're so unhappy and you're miserable and you're in this anguish. And this is what Bette Midler, after all these years of fame, movie star, Grammy Award winning singer, I think, I don't know, but she's all these albums. I remember The Rose. Remember The Rose? I love that. And what is she? She was the witch in Hocus Pocus. But all, and Hello Dolly on Broadway. And I saw her and she was glorious. I'm telling you, I think she recognized me. I was in the third row. I swear she looked down and I think she snarled at me. Nonetheless, here she is on stage at the liberal counter-programming rally with a new musical moment. Are you-

0: even got the gesture. She's wagging her finger. Then she's clenching her fist. We're going to fight you at the gate, you MAGA fascists. Oh, you're going to fight us? 80-year-old Bette Midler, you're going to fight us and we're going to lose? It wouldn't be so short. And Tracy looked it up. 4 Golden Globe Awards, 3 Grammy Awards, 3 Emmy Awards, 2 Tony Awards. Honored at the Kennedy Center, no longer the Trump Kennedy Center because a judge made him take the name down. In addition to being nominated for 2 Academy Awards, a British Academy Film Award, and this is what she's reduced to. Wow. Wow. Wow. Hey, there's a moment everybody talks about. Nobody really acknowledges with weight loss. 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
0: Mike Gallagher. We had a lot of buzz about the movie, The Story of Everything. You know, if you turn on any streaming platform, open up a textbook or scroll through social media, you're going to hear the same message over and over again. We're a biological accident. There's no creator. It's all dinosaurs and there's no God. The movie, The Story of Everything, has been an incredible game changer. It's a powerful documentary exploring all the evidence, all the science behind God the Creator, intelligent design, from the astonishing fine-tuning of the universe to the incredible complexities found within every living cell. Well, they had a very successful run in over 600 theaters nationwide a number of weeks ago, and I told you all about it. We talked to Dr. Stephen Meyer. I want to get him back on the show, too, because now The Story of Everything is available through streaming. You can visit thestoryofeverything.film/Mike. And you'll see all, this is an amazing movie. The Story of Everything is now available in the comfort of your home. 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We are not an accident. There was and is a God behind all, everything. God is in control, like my friend Joey Hudson likes to say. Visit thestoryofeverything.film/Mike. Now you can access this incredible movie, thestoryofeverything.film/Mike, and you'll thank me. You'll want to see The Story of Everything. I want to put a bow around this conversation about the UFC fight. I know Mark Davis and I are going to kick it around on the podcast today as well. From David Brooks, oh, queer and cultural decline. You know what's even more interesting about what happened at the White House over the weekend? It wasn't really a political event. There wasn't even all that many, there wasn't that much politics. It was Americans uniting with Americans. It was a celebration of America's 250th. And for people who turn up your nose, I guess, at UFC fighting, at country music, at the Star Spangled Banner, at the military, what's incredible is that none of that should be partisan. UFC fighting isn't your thing? Okay, well then don't watch it. Nobody's forcing you to watch it. But again, the glorious aspect of what happened this weekend at the White House is that it wasn't even that political. It was not really any kind of a political rally. Don't believe me? You think I'm making it up? Well, maybe you'll believe CNN. Here is CNN correspondent, senior correspondent, Donnie O'Sullivan, confirming this was not a political rally.
8: I mean, having been here all weekend, talking to people from the Lincoln Memorial on Friday night where they had the ceremonial press conference. Obviously, here at the Ellipse last night, there was a ceremonial weigh-in. But of course, tonight we're going to have the big fight. It's been a very surreal weekend here in Washington. You see, I mean, you know, this feels like a UFC event, right? And nobody here is really talking politics. Very few MAGA hats even. This does not feel like a political event. It might feel, I think, a little differently in at the VIP zone, where I'm sure we'll have a lot of MAGA personalities and things. But in terms of, you know, people watching at home, and many people think it's disgraceful for all of this to be happening in Washington, D.C., for the fans of the UFC, they are absolutely delighted. This is a dream come true.
0: It's been a lot of fun to roll out the M&M Extra podcast. In fact, I had this lunch last night, an early dinner with Jim, one of our donors, who said, I love you guys together. I love the M&M experience. And of course, Mark Davis and I are taking every day, and we're breaking down this Iran deal. We're talking movies. We're talking Iran. We're talking the UFC fights. We're talking so much. And I do invite you to please take part in what I think you're going to enjoy, this platform that is that people seem to really, really appreciate. Years and years of the two of us visiting with each other on his show on 660 AM, The Answer, in the Dallas-Fort Worth Metroplex. It's called M&M Extra. 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It's 30, 35, 40 minutes, depending on how we feel. There's no time constraints. We just kind of go back and forth and spend a lot of quality time. And today, I know we're going to spend a lot of time talking. Well, we're going to compare notes about Disclosure Day, because he finally saw it, and we're going to both kind of, we both have mutually, came to a mutual conclusion, not a great movie. Not one of Spielberg's best, that's for sure. But I also know that we're going to talk about Ronald Reagan. How did Ronald Reagan come up over the weekend at the White House? Well, this is a beautiful, beautiful moment where President Reagan's radio address that speaks to the heart of what we are as a country was played at the American 250 White House UFC event. This is the kind of thing that infuriates the left, that infuriates everybody who opposes a secure border, the mass deportation effort underway, who loathes law enforcement. This is what it sounded like, and if you're watching today on Salem News Channel, the video is even more compelling than just the audio. So it's great to see it, video and audio put together. But this was played by the team at the Trump American 250.

0: 60. The answer.
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7: President Trump arrives at the G7 summit with news. I'm Chris Foster, Fox News. The president's in the French Alps now for 2 days of meetings with the leaders of the UK, Canada, France, Germany, Italy, and Japan. And a peace deal with Iran.

0: is set to be signed on Friday in Geneva, Switzerland.
1: There might be an initial deal between the United States and Iran, but there are still big issues that need to be settled. Both sides say the Strait of Hormuz is opening back up, but it's unclear if tolls for ships will be coming at the end of the 60-day negotiating period. The interim deal also doesn't tackle Iran's nuclear program. President Trump has been adamant that Iran can't be allowed to obtain a nuclear weapon and that the U.S. would eventually go in to collect the, quote, nuclear dust. But details remain scarce. Iran has also called for an end to fighting in southern Lebanon, where Israel has been attacking Hezbollah as the militant group continues to strike northern Israel. In Dubai, Max Gordon, Fox News.
0: The Dow hits a new record on Wall Street. It is up 704 points now. The S&P up nearly 2%, the NASDAQ around 3%. The British Parliament will take up a ban on social media for kids under 16, requiring those platforms to verify users' age.
2: UK Prime Minister Keir Starmer says that the ban will be like Australia's legislation that passed last year, but he says it's going to go further, adding, quote, "We're going further than any country in the world by banning social media for under 16. And putting wider protections in place to give kids their childhood back. It would include, we understand, blocking live streaming and communication with strangers for users under the age of 16. Government is also considering overnight curfews and measures to limit infinite scrolling.
0: Fox Business correspondent Ashley Webster, there is flash flooding in Texas, including in Austin and Waco. Rescues on I-95 in Waco, stranded vehicles. Millions are also at risk in Georgia. 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
3: Now, your official weather forecast.
4: This afternoon will bring mostly sunny skies, making it the nicest day of the week with a high of 75. Tonight will be mainly clear with a low of 58. Tomorrow, expect mostly cloudy skies with breezy conditions, a chance of showers, and a thunderstorm possible. Gusty winds and small hail may accompany any thunderstorm with a high of 73. I'm meteorologist Jason Caterina on AM 560, The Answer.
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10: Hi, Dr. Huber here with Marty. 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
18: Ah, what a glorious day. We are here live at McRae Golf Club in beautiful Barrington, Illinois, for our, I do believe, 19th annual AM 560 golf tournament. The boss, my lady friend, Jeannie Ives, is on her way back from Alaska. She will be joining us in studio tomorrow, so I'm looking forward to that. But you, I had to drag your butt off the golf course.
19: You did. Hey, look, somebody bought my foursome, so I had to go out and represent the people. Look at Sean Thompson.
18: Hey, there's Sean. You know what? Johnny. He's never seen a mic he doesn't like. He's going to run up here and steal the show.
19: He will.
18: Okay, hey, good luck, and we'll be back to pick you up later, okay? Remember that commercial? All right, so today's a glorious day also, too, because it looks like there is an end to the Iran war.
19: Yes.
18: The Straits of Hormuz have opened.
19: Yes.
18: J.D. Vance is heading to Switzerland for Friday signing. Yes. Trump might be there, but Secret Service doesn't want them both in the same... Like, just send J.D. Vance.
19: I would send J.D.
18: So gas prices, barrel of oil is already lower than $80.
19: I saw that. I actually went to the website to see, and it started just going down fast.
18: The Dow has been the highest this morning. It has been in years, decades, actually.
19: Yeah.
18: So this is good. We should be celebrating.
19: Yeah, but the haters, those who suffer from TDS, there is nothing that Trump can do that's good in their eyes.
18: They can't even celebrate for a moment.
19: No.
18: Well, last night they had not a counter protest, but you know, during the Super Bowl when Kid Rock, they had a counter, like another option for a Super Bowl. So they had another option for last night's event because they were so upset. He was disgusting. He's degrading the image of the White House by having MMA fighters there.
19: Degrading?
18: Degrading.
19: Did we forget?
18: Yeah. The whole list of. Problems. The gay couple having sex on the Senate floor.
19: How about the trans with pulling down their shirt right on the White House lawn?
18: Oh yeah, yeah.
19: Did we forget that?
18: That was June of 2023 when they invited.
19: Was that the Easter egg hunt or something?
18: No.
19: Oh,
18: there was eggs of another kind there, John. He invited the trans community and the gay community to the White House for a June celebration on that very same sacred lawn where they had the fight last night, and a tranny thought it was a good idea because. After shaking Jill's hand and the president's hand, took down the top part of his dress. But it wasn't just him. It was three other people that did it.
19: Yep.
18: And one with...
19: I remember.
18: I mean, it was disgusting. It was vile. It was perverse. And at that time, I thought, my God, our enemies are watching us. And we look so weak right now. He's the worst president, worst we've ever had.
19: Yeah.
18: So...
19: But Amy, think about this. Think about how much strength that showed. When you look at... I mean, this was, there were 4,000 people on the White House lawn yesterday. I had so many friends there. I was so mad. I was like, man, but to see like Pastor Lorenzo Sewell, he was like, man, this is one of the greatest experiences I think I've ever had in my life. And Trump came to his church.
18: Oh, you know, really?
19: So he's like, this is one of the greatest experiences I've ever had.
18: And there were a lot of service members there.
19: Yeah.
18: From all military branches. And I thought that was great. If anybody's going to sit there, wasn't all millionaires.
19: Right.
18: Wasn't all his family. I mean, his family was there because also it was his 80th birthday.
19: Yeah.
18: Trump is on a roll. Yes. He's having the best 2 days
19: winning.
18: Ever. Now he's on his way to France to go to the G6 summit before signing that deal with Iran. But this is what the left did. This is so great. I just have to play this because...
19: I heard it.
18: Here's the thing. So the Hollywood stars, including Julia Roberts, Joy Reid, Bette Midler, Patti Smith, they gathered. Yeah. And Robert De Niro was there just slamming America.
19: Yeah.
18: Just saying how he's not proud to be an American. It's the 250th anniversary or birthday, but he's not going to be celebrating. Gosh darn it.
19: Mm.
18: So these are celebrities. The Democrat Party, they own the media. Yeah. They own Hollywood.
19: They do.
18: They own artists. And this is the best they could come up with. Are you ready?
19: Yeah.
18: And the words are up on the wall so you can follow along.

0: terrible.
1: I mean, this is. in case you were just wondering what the Dems were doing, that was a counter program to the UFC fight. And the thing that's going viral this morning is the fighter Hockett.
2: Oh boy.
1: Josh Hockett, who won the heavyweight championship last night. He thanked President Trump.
2: Yes.
1: He thanked the Lord above.
2: Yeah.
1: It was very patriotic, very gracious. And then he said this.
3: Lastly, Michelle Obama is a man. Am I right, America?
1: And then everybody cheered like, ah!
2: Wow.
1: So the left is losing their absolute mind.
2: That was bold.
1: That was, you know what?
2: That was bold.
1: It was. I've
2: hugged her. That Michelle Obama is a woman.
1: Okay, thank you. Now,
2: I've hugged her a couple times with.
1: Oh, really?
2: No, what kind of hugs? Wait, hold on.
1: How you doing, hugs?
2: I was part of the USS Illinois committee when we launched the submarine, the new Fast Tac submarine. So she was there for the commissioning and the christening. Okay. And each time she sat and talked with us, and she came and gave everybody a hug. Michelle Obama is a woman.
1: And Wrong. How I know is I was in the locker room with
2: yeah.
1: her. Yeah.
2: Wait.
1: No.
2: I'm walking away now.
1: At East Spring Club, we were both members there.
2: Yeah.
1: I swam with her and Sasha Malia and my two sons. Swimming always doesn't end well for me. But that day, I was fine. And Barack was sitting right there on the edge of the pool. And it was the day that the Sun-Times had the headline president with a question mark and a picture of him.
2: Yeah.
1: And she was so upset because she did not, at least on that day, she did not want him to run. And he was working his BlackBerry. He was just, he never.
2: I've heard the stories that she never wanted him to run.
1: Never. Yeah. You could tell she was so upset.
2: That's why when they start the rumors that she's running for president, Michelle Obama will never run for president of the United States of America. She hates that world.
1: Yeah, we had somebody at the station who was saying that, oh no, she's going to run for Senator of California. I'm like, no, she is absolutely.
2: She's making too
1: not.
2: Much money.
1: Oh,
2: there's no way in the world I'd leave that life. You know, President Trump did it, but there's no way I would making that much money coming from where they came from. I mean, she had money later in life, but there's no way I'd leave making that much money, hand and foot, and come into politics. No.
1: Well, they tried to stop the event with lawsuits, saying that it wasn't environmentally sound to do so.
2: Of course.
1: And then everybody took to the airways on the Sunday talk shows. Here's Mr. Brooks.
4: What do you make of this?
5: Well, I first thought of, like, who are the artists John F. Kennedy brought to the White House? It was like W.H. Auden, Robert Frost, Jerome Robbins, Leonard Bernstein. And now we've got cage fighting. Don't anybody say America's in cultural decline. So I just thought.
4: Well, look, I mean, to your point, presidents have traditionally sought validation from established cultural institutions and artists. As I'm saying this, I'm looking at what people have called the claw on the South Lawn. President Trump has created this alternative cultural establishment around combat sports and podcasts and influencers and social media stars. How significant is that shift, and what does it suggest?
6: Well, it's a significant shift because it's the president of the United States who's anointing it. Whenever a president invites someone from the culture into the White House, it's giving the imprimatur of the president. You know, excuse me, President Obama brought in Lin-Manuel to do what then became Hamilton. So there, you know, you're talking about Auden, and now you got
1: Biden. Obama also brought in Ray Charles for his 50th birthday, and I didn't have a problem with that. Now, do you normally watch UFC?
2: I do. Yeah,
1: because
2: I do. I love it.
1: Girlfriend over here, I just don't.
2: You
1: watch,
2: don't like it?
1: No, it's a little violent.
2: That's what's amazing about
1: it. And I don't know. I just I did watch. There were seven fights. I did get through six of them.
2: Yeah.
1: But I love the pomp and circumstance and the pageantry and the lighting. I mean, it was a reality TV event.
2: Did you watch the Ronda Rousey, Gina Carano fight?
1: No.
2: Oh, see, I was all in it.
1: What happened on that one?
2: Well, Ronda Rousey beat her in, 37 seconds or something like that? It was like, took her out right away.
1: Oh, that's great.
2: Yeah.
1: But there were some wrestlers from Mizzou that were there.
2: Yeah.
1: And one from Penn State, but they're not boxers.
2: Yeah.
1: They got taken down. But my biggest fear was that one of them, I'm being a mom now, was going to get a deadly concussion or bleed out or just die. Well, then I thought that's going to give the left something to talk about.
2: Yeah.
1: And then they'll call President Trump. a murderer Amy, on the White House lawn.
2: Amy, this is why the people love President Trump. He's unorthodox. He doesn't do things that other people have done. I've actually written a book about it. I won't say what the name is. You've seen it, and I've sent it to you. But I've written a book about this, about how he thinks and how people truly don't understand the brain that's called President Trump and how he uses it and how he operates it. I sent it to his team. Hopefully, they accept it, and it gets published.
1: Oh, so that's how that goes if you write a book about...
2: No, I just sent it to him because I'm
1: out of a courtesy?
2: Out of courtesy, I did.
1: Okay, when do you think you'll hear back?
2: I don't know. I know it's been received by his team.
1: Okay. All right, well, we do local news here.
2: Yes.
1: And we will get to that, but let's first go to Craig in Mount Greenwood.
2: Oh, my buddy.
1: Good morning, Craig. How are you?
0: I'm doing well, and you know that you are one of my favorites, Amy, and John, sitting right next to you, my other favorite. John, I've been missing being able to call in on your show and everything. I got to catch up.
2: I've noticed. I actually I just told Paul that. I said, you know what, Paul? Craig has not called into the show in a while.
1: Oh.
0: I've been all tangled up. Well, I get tangled up and I don't call in as often as I should with Amy also. But I want to make a mention of something here. We all know that the left has got this Trump derangement, and they're just like a little bit off to begin with. But it is so amazing to see how no matter what it is, and we've got so many examples now, the things with the war, the things with this here, the MMA fighting in it, everything that he does to make America stronger and better, and all these kind of things that are all just wins and wins. It drives the left further and further into insanity to a degree that's like, if it wasn't so funny, man, it's sad.
1: Oh, yeah. Thank you so much. Because also, too, you got to thank you so much. I didn't mean to hang up on you, but yet I did. Besides the topless trannies, Biden had in his administration Dr. Rachel Levine, remember?
2: Oh, yeah.
1: The tranny. Yeah. The cross-dresser Sam Britton, one of my favorites. That's an ugly look.
2: Sam Britton?
1: Sam Britton is a nuclear engineer, John, and he was third in command. In
2: oh, yes, department. Yes, I do know. Okay.
1: And he has a mustache.
2: I thought it was a different
1: bald.
2: Name that he goes
1: no,
2: by.
1: No, Sam Britton, and he has a problem. He's a kleptomaniac, but he has a fetish for designer suitcases at airports.
2: Oh, the thief, yeah.
1: That's his thing. He's the thief. So, yeah, the nuclear engineer, and the list goes on and on, but I'll still never, ever get over the topless tranny.
2: I would never get over it.
1: And the pictures of those two men having sex on the Senate floor. Yeah. Or not, hearing committee.
2: The cocaine in the White House.
1: Oh,
2: I mean,
1: yeah,
2: come on. Don't forget about that. I mean, come on.
1: And they're worried about us defiling.
2: Right. Need I say more?
1: Hillary Clinton put out a tweet, by the way, and that didn't go well for her.
2: Oh,
1: I don't know,
2: boy.
1: But she's on her Twitter account.
2: I saw that.
1: You can't respond.
2: Right.
1: So she just basically said, we're defiling the White House. And it's like, well, there's something about a cigar and something else. So I'd keep your mouth shut, lady.
2: Yeah.
1: All right. Real quickly, too, we want to talk about, let's go to more phone calls. Let's go to Rick in Des Plaines. We're having a fun Monday here, a celebratory Monday, celebrating what we all believe to be the end of the Iran war. The Straits of Hormuz is opening. And we're at a McRae Golf Club in Barrington making money for tunnels to towers, which we're going to talk about at 11:35. Yes. But first, Rick, let's check in with you. What's going on?
7: Hi, Amy. You know I love you and I miss you. And I'm sure if I ever met Jeannie, I'd love her, too. But what about the Kennedys dropping acid with the Beach Boys on the White House lawn? Nobody seemed to mind that.
2: There you go. There you go.
1: I'm not familiar with that story.
2: I've heard this story.
1: Really?
2: I don't know how true it is, but I have heard this story.
1: JFK had his birthday at Madison Square Garden where Marilyn Monroe was sewn into that white dress because it was too tight. Do you know that? That was sewn onto her. I don't know how it came off. But and then breathlessly sang happy birthday. So presidents have done what they want to do since the beginning of time.
2: Yeah.
1: All right. Coming up on The Real Story, we're going to learn a little bit more about McRae Golf Club and the history of our tournament here.
2: Nice.
1: On AM 560, The Answer. We'll be right back.
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1: All right, welcome back to The Real Story with Jeannie Ives and Amy Jacobs. And Jeannie is on her way home from Alaska. And if you want to see all of her field trips she went on with her grandkids, check them out on Facebook. I mean, that is beautiful up there. That is heavenly.
2: Yeah. I'm going to go look at it then.
1: Oh, frozen waterfall. She's out in there. She saw bears and
2: what?
1: She went fishing, caught a
2: polar bears?
1: Three-foot long salmon. Not polar bears, black bears, brown bears, I guess, something like that.
2: Oh.
1: So she's having fun, but she's on her way back. So she'll be in studio tomorrow. So we are here live at McRae Golf Club in Barrington, Illinois. And it is our annual AM 560 golf outing. This started back in 2009 or 2010, I believe. And we were at the Elgin Country Club. And Dennis Miller was there. We used to bring in celebrities. Before we became the celebrities, real celebrities, I should say. And somebody thought it would be a good idea to auction me off while I was walking back and forth on a stage to highest bidder.
2: You black? No, I'm just kidding.
1: So, and guess what? John Howell stepped in and he said, first of all, that's embarrassing. And secondly, her father's here.
2: Uh-oh.
1: Let's not embarrass her anymore. And Dennis Miller's just sitting there laughing, laughing. Needless to say, I didn't do it.
2: Yeah.
1: But, you know, I always want to be a team player. So, I don't care. Sure. I've been, you know, auctioned off on dates before. I'll go. Anything for charity. But this
2: Who
1: year.
2: Who are you?
1: No, I was auctioned off once. You know, you're making me laugh. So this is what happens when I get with John Anthony.
2: This is true.
1: I was auctioned off when I worked for Channel 5. I was at Park West, and I was auctioned off to the highest bidder to go on a date to make money for charity. Why are you laughing?
2: I was auctioned off like you were. Go ahead.
1: Yeah, it's a piece of meat. Yeah. No, they did it. They chose different news reporters, and they said, "Hey, do you want to make some money for charity?" I don't think they do that anymore. I'm just going to go on the record saying I think that practice has ended. But the guy who bought me paid $5,000 for me. And that was back in the day.
2: Yeah.
1: And then we went on one date and I realized I don't want to go on a date with this guy. Okay. So now we are joined.
2: I'm trying to compose myself.
1: All right, please. Get it. Don Habjan is the golf pro here at McRae Golf Club, and he's joining us now. Were you able to check out his golf game at all?
2: He wasn't out there quite yet.
1: No. All right, so how long have you been the golf pro here, and why should people come and golf?
18: I've been the head professional here for 25 years now.
2: Wow.
18: Why people should come here? It's a wonderful place. It's a great golf course. Very difficult with the greens. In 2002, we started a great overall renovation, and it lasted until 2004, then the clubhouse in 2005.
1: Yeah, because this used to be my dad. My dad played golf at Purdue and at Lane Tech, and he's 86 years old, and he still plays 18 holes every day.
18: Wow, that's great.
1: But he drives his cart straight up to the green, by the
18: that's
1: way.
18: Okay.
1: That's okay. Like, I'm too old. I'm not going to do it. But he said he used to golf here when it was Thunderbird. Were you ever here when it was Thunderbird?
18: I was here the last year and a half.
1: Okay.
18: Wow. The Thunderbird years go back. Paul McRae Sr. owned Thunderbird Country Club. He bought it in 1962. And he passed away in 1999, and his kids wanted to make it a living memorial to him, hence McRae Memorial Golf Club.
1: Wow.
18: So that's when the entire renovation took place. And then they divided everything up, and Paul McRae Jr. and his wife Cecilia are now the sole owners.
1: Wow. Well, I mean, it is a beautiful public course. This is not a private course. You think it is when you pull in and you see this beautiful clubhouse.
18: A lot of people
1: clubhouse.
18: Think that.
2: Wait, this is public?
18: Yeah. It's public.
1: So we can stay, John. We don't have to leave.
18: Yeah,
2: but we don't get auctioned off
18: Mr.
2: either.
18: Mrs. McRae. Yeah, yeah, it's awesome.
2: Has it ever been part of the PGA Tour?
18: No.
2: I mean, it's that beautiful. I'm telling you, it really is.
18: Yeah, we do host the Illinois State Junior Amateur Championship, and we've done that since 2008.
2: Wow.
18: Yeah.
2: Wow.
1: Are you still playing golf yourself?
18: Oh, yeah, a little bit. Yeah, I'm an old-timer now, though. So
1: what do your duties entail if you're the head golf pro? You have to give lessons?
18: I give lessons, run all of the golf outings, and actually I do all the books for the organization, too. I do the daily sales for golf restaurant and banquets, as well all the deposits, so I'm sort of the money guy.
1: Yeah, I saw that stack of 100s on your desk, Eric. I told you to bring me a bag of cash.
2: You didn't bring it out?
1: Where's my cash?
18: No.
1: But one known thing that we just learned about you, if we can squeeze this in, you did a Preparation H commercial back in the day. Do tell.
18: Oh, yeah. Oh, yeah.
2: He was telling us this.
18: Well, yeah, ran on national TV in 1982. It aired down Cagney and Lacey.
1: Oh, really?
18: And ran for 2.5 years.
1: Do you remember your lines? Come on.
18: I believe in Preparation H 100%.
1: That's all you had to say?
2: And no, I still
1: right, here's, you, a, here's the, a question. The, have the you ever guy used did, Preparation H?
18: There's no truth in advertising.
1: Questions. Pardon?
18: There's no truth in advertising.
1: So have you never used Preparation H, have you?
18: No.
2: He's the president.
18: I'm not under contract with him anymore, I can say whatever I want.
2: I just have one question, because I was out there talking to the guys, Matt from Shannon's Deli, and I was looking at the landscaping. I'm sure the cost of that, is that like done in-house, or is that like something that you guys contract out?
18: We contract it out, yeah.
2: Because I'm looking at all of the divots and how much that costs to prepare. You don't have to tell us, but I mean, I'm sure that's substantial, right?
18: Substantial, yes. When we renovated the place, we brought in about 1,000 truckloads, maybe 100,000 truckloads of dirt.
1: Wow.
18: Moved 2 million cubic yards of dirt. That's in 2 years. There were days where we'd have 450.
2: Wow.
1: Great. Thank you, Don. Thank you so much, Habjan, for joining us. Come out and see the McRae Golf Club. We'll be right back after this break.
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21: There are a lot of very important details to figure out.
20: discussing what will happen this week in Europe.
3: A small group from the Iranian regime is coming here to Switzerland to meet with either Vice President Vance or President Trump, who is just across the border in France, to shake hands and let the world know that this war is over.
20: Fox's Peter Ducey in Geneva. A senior U.S. official says details of an agreement will be put out in the next 24 to 48 hours. As for President Trump, he's at the G7 in the Alps in eastern France. The war in Iran, as well as Russia's war in Ukraine, on the table. He just said he had good conversations with President Zelensky and Putin, adding, we're going to see if we can do something. Both leaders seem open. Oil prices easing on the news of that peace deal with Iran. 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
22: This afternoon will be mostly sunny and pleasant, making it the most enjoyable day of the week with a high of 75. Tonight will be mainly clear with a low of 58. Tomorrow, expect mostly cloudy skies with breezy conditions along with a few showers and a thunderstorm. Keep in mind that gusty winds and small hail may accompany any thunderstorm with a high of 73. I'm meteorologist Jason Caterina on AM 560, The Answer.
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23: Hi, Dr. Huber here with Marty. Marty and I were at the Cigar Festival 2026, and we're here listening to Sean Thompson's show. 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
1: Always helping those in need here at AM 560 and The Real Story. I'm Amy Jacobson.
2: I'm John Anthony.
1: And we are here.
2: No, I got to say it right. John Anthony.
1: He's here filling in with us today because Jeannie Ives, who will be back tomorrow, is on her way back from Alaska. And she'll be in studio tomorrow. So you know, we're having fun. We like this. We're at McRae Golf Club for the fourth time. It's a wonderful, challenging course, 7,000 yards. That's how much wow. you'll go. For the ladies, it's 5,200.
0: Yeah.
1: Of course, I had to ask, but it's a challenging course. But we're here to raise money for Tunnel to Towers. And with that, we welcome back to the program Jack Ohm. He is a board member for Tunnel to Towers. Good friend. He was here hitting him with us last year. But today, you're in Connecticut heading to another golf tournament, Jack?
4: That's correct, Amy. How are you?
1: We're doing well. We're doing well. John Anthony here, he went on the morning group, and we're teeing off at 2 o'clock this afternoon. Last year, fortunately, we raised $70,000 for Tunnel to Towers. And just walk people through, you know, how that money is spent and where it goes.
4: Well, that's tremendous, Amy and John. Thank you for having me. And thank you for what you folks do for us every year for the last 4 years. $70,000 is great. Hopefully you make a little bit more than that this year. But your money goes to help our veterans, our first responders, and now we're even housing homeless veterans. So it goes to good use. 93 cents of your dollar goes to our programs.
0: Wow.
1: And I see you advertising. You're on Fox all the time, and I know your Tunnel to Towers was mentioned yesterday during the UFC fight on the White House lawn, so that's good. You're really... I mean, you're a household name now. But do you help more than people? Is it just firefighters, first responders all over the country who were killed in the line of duty, or say if they died from cancer or from a disease?
4: Yeah, so we if they die line of duty with a young family, we're going to pay off the mortgage for that family. And if they get catastrophically injured in the line of duty, we'll build them a smart home like we do for our veterans, coming home with no arms and no legs. And then we also pay off for cancer, people that die from cancer, first responders that are dying from cancer, line of duty cancer, and 9/11 cancers. There's 69 9/11 cancers that are killing firemen and police officers.
0: Wow. You know, Jack, last year we talked, you know, I was so glad to hear that you said that police officers are your greatest heroes. I was so happy to hear that, you know, since you being a fire battalion.
1: And you're a retired, well, you're
0: cop.
1: A former
0: I was
1: cop.
0: A cop. Yeah, we had some good banter. But on 9/11, you were off duty and you lost 20 men from your battalion on September 11. How do you carry that weight 25 years later?
4: Well, it's we get through it because it's my second family. The fire department's always been part of my family. It's a big part of my life. And we got through it by helping each other. I still take one of my widows down to the site on 9/11 every year. Her husband was one of our lieutenants. He got killed there. We never recovered his body. So he's buried at the World Trade Center site. And I tell Naomi that as long as I'm alive and able, I will take her down to the site to honor and celebrate her husband's life and what he did for the morning of 9/11. What all those first responders did for the country that morning of 9/11.
1: Tell us how Tunnel to Towers came to be.
4: Well, it's a remarkable story, Amy. The Silla family... to honor and remember their brother, Stephen, who was an off-duty New York City fireman who got to the site in time to sacrifice his life. He got there before the towers came down. He was up climbing the stairs of the South Tower when the South Tower collapsed and killed a lot of people that morning. And the three brothers and three sisters of Stephen Silla formed this foundation to honor and remember the 2,977 Americans that were killed that morning. And the foundation has been growing year after year. And Frank Siller, our chairman and CEO, has the vision and the drive to tackle all the problems that the government should be tackling. But as we know, they solve problems, they create problems. And just throw money at it and never solve a problem. But our foundation is solving the problem of homeless veterans, and we're solving the problem of families losing their loved ones, police officers and firefighters in the line of duty, and we pay off their mortgages to relieve them of that financial burden.
0: You know, Jack, when you're out at these type of events and you go out there and people talk to you about what kind of country America is, what do you tell them?
4: I tell them it's the greatest country in the world, and we should be happy and honored to be able to be living in this great country. So many people take this country for granted, the rights and freedoms that we have, are second to none in the world, and they go out and protest, and if they were in other countries, they'd be in jail or getting shot at. Look what Iran did to their citizens. They killed about 40,000 citizens for protesting. So we take it for granted, and we should never take it for granted. We should always honor and remember the sacrifices of our veterans and our military that kept us free and safe for the last 250 years.
1: What do you think Stephen Siller would think of the organization's impact today?
4: Well, he wouldn't believe what his sacrifice has created, and all those first responders that sacrificed their lives on 9/11. Just incredible what the Siller family has created and how much it's grown year after year. It just amazes me.
0: Yeah. Jack, I got a little funny for you. How do you know a firefighter is at your party?
1: Oh boy.
4: Right, say that again, John.
0: How do you know a firefighter is at your party?
4: All the beer is gone.
0: He'll tell you. How do you know a cop is at your party? How do you know a cop is at your party?
4: Somebody else will tell me. I don't know.
0: No, he already knows you were there.
1: Oh! This is good. This firefighter cop
0: thing. We have to clear the area for them before they're ever able to come in, you know. A lot of them have to hold
4: John,
0: the ground before cops come.
4: You know how I know the cops are there before me?
0: How's that?
4: John, you know how I know the cops
0: are there? Go ahead. How? How?
4: All the donuts are gone.
1: It's like bad dad jokes.
0: Hey,
1: but they're actually
0: what's the difference between firefighters and police officers?
1: Oh, here we go.
4: I don't know what.
0: Firefighters sleep all night and still get thanks. Cops stay awake all night and still get yelled at. I love you, brother.
1: All right. So one last question though, before we let you go, and you guys can go to lunch. What are your foundation's biggest priorities over the next 5 years? Like, looking ahead, what do you want to accomplish?
4: Well, we've helped 27,500 veterans to get off the homeless veterans to get off the street already in 4 short years. So if we could take the rest of them in the next 5 years and get every homeless veteran into some kind of shelter, get them the help that they need mentally, physically, emotionally, I think that'll be a great success for our foundation.
1: All right. And people that aren't able to golf today with us, where can they donate to Tunnel to Towers?
4: We simply ask, Amy, great question. We simply ask all Americans to donate $11 a month. Go to T2T.org. The letter T, the number 2, the letter T.org. 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And it goes to help our true American heroes.
0: Jack, you'll always be my hero, brother.
4: Thank you, John.
0: Yeah.
1: Thank you, Jack. And have fun at your golf outing. We'll have fun at ours today. And God bless you. God bless America.
0: Yes.
1: Happy 250th anniversary,
0: yes,
1: America.
0: Yes.
1: And never forget what sacrifices were made in the people who died on September 11th. Thanks,
0: Amen.
1: Jack.
4: Thank you, Amy. Thank you, John. And God bless America.
0: God bless you, brother.
1: We'll be back.
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8: 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The Answer.
1: I love this tournament. Been coming for years now, John. And one staple here at all of our AM 560 events is Tom Sudeika. I remember from Precision Payrolls, I used to do your live reads very well, by the way. No, I was horrible when I first started here. I was like, it was awful. But you gave me a chance. And did you see the fight last night, the UFC fight?
9: I did not.
1: Okay.
9: What? No. What?
1: You did not.
9: No,
0: your man card is taken.
9: I was watching alternative programming on Netflix.
1: Oh, okay.
9: No, I'm kidding.
0: Oh, you were with De Niro and those guys?
9: I totally
1: forgot. The Rise Up? Oh, wait. I have to
9: totally
1: play this.
9: I totally forgot about the fight, but I have to say that I did see pictures of the flyovers that looked incredible. I saw the absolute classic retorts to the idiots out there talking about how we're desecrating the White House. Like, of all people, Hillary Clinton to bring that out? Are you kidding me?
1: Well, she got destroyed on social media for that.
0: And did you see the walk-in, though? Did you see President Trump and Dana?
1: And Dana White walking in?
0: Oh, that was boss.
1: I got
0: that
1: the chills. I got tears in my eyes. Because people are not celebrating America. You know who's celebrating America? All these people that are here watching the World Cup. The German, my son was at a bar in Wrigley because there was a friendly game last Sunday between America and Germany. And this guy on social media, he's like, you've got the best, this Wrigleyville, this is the most amazing thing I've ever seen. Your streets are wide, your streets are clean. You know, and my son did a little bit with him. It's going to be on social media. He'll show it to me, but he did a bit with him because my son loves America and he loves it. And he became appreciative more because he was in Florence for the last semester of school. And I think he came back, well, he came back a better man, a more organized human being, but he's more patriotic.
9: Yeah.
1: He was so appreciative to be back home. And he said, now I understand what you're saying, Mom. Now I understand your love for America.
9: You're absolutely right. And you and I are pretty close to the same age. I think I'm a little bit older, but I remember 1976.
1: Oh, so do I. The bicentennial.
9: The bicentennial.
1: Wait, wasn't that a hoot?
9: And the country was a blaze.
0: I remember too.
9: With flag, you were just
1: a wee little baby, just a little guy.
0: Hey, I was born in 76.
9: Oh, were you?
0: April. Oh. I'm 50.
9: You're a bicentennial baby.
1: And happy 50th birthday.
0: No, thank you. You didn't wish me happy birthday, but that's okay.
1: Don't bring that up again.
9: We could see what about two generations of really, really bad education has done to this country and. You know, to be able to, you know, if you're patriotic, you need to be embarrassed. I'm sorry, F you. No, we don't.
0: Yeah.
1: Well, this we used to say the Pledge of Allegiance to the flag every morning. They don't do that anymore.
9: No.
0: Is it completely gone? My kids do it because they go to private school.
1: Well, no, public school. We don't even have, like, when I worked at CPS and I coached all over in every nook and cranny, every high school you can imagine in CPS. Selective enrollment's one, the non-selective enrollment's one.
0: Wow.
1: There was, I think, one high school had an American flag in it.
9: Yeah.
1: We don't even have an American flag. You don't sing the national anthem before varsity volleyball or basketball games. No, not in the city. You do not.
9: Che Guevara posters up in classrooms and Castro. Yeah. And, you know, quick story. My family escaped communism in 1944. And let me tell you something. Communism is not what it appears to be. You know, it is such... It's so depressing. It kills the soul. It stamps on the soul. Yeah. It's probably the most antithetical, anti-human form of organization or mindset. And now it's pervasive in our country.
0: Yeah.
9: And so I got to tell you, I was so excited to be here today. I was not playing golf, but just to see you guys, to see the crew, to see the course is absolutely beautiful. Yeah. It looks like,
0: it's beautiful. I've been out there all morning.
9: And it's tough as hell.
0: It is.
1: Oh, it'll eat you up. And you'll lose about a dozen balls.
9: They'll cut those greens sometimes, and you're like, you're happy to walk away with a four putt.
0: Tom, you're Lithuanian, right?
9: Yeah.
0: What was that place we went to eat that Lithuanian? That was
9: Grand Duke's.
0: I love that food, man.
9: Yeah.
0: That was so amazing. Thank you for inviting me out there.
9: No shortage
0: of starch. Yeah. Yeah, exactly.
9: That's how it is. But no, it's so great. I'm glad you guys are doing the show from here. Yeah. It's wonderful. I always love talking to our friends at AM560 and the great fans out there. And just want to wish everybody a tremendous 4th of July.
0: Yeah.
1: Yep.
0: You look amazing, brother, by the way.
1: Yes, you do.
0: Well, you look
9: thank you.
0: Healthy.
9: I'm blessed.
0: Yeah.
9: God has, I'll tell you, when I got diagnosed last July, I'm like, God, whatever your will is, I'm in. If it's, you know, if it's pack up and go or whatever we got, but I said, if there's an outside chance, walk with me, let's win. Well, he's walked with me, he's carried me, and we're winning. Last week I got my I'm on this clinical trial, and I got the results back that tracks the blood and plasma for microscopic cancer and the genetic marker, and I have 0.0 evidence of it there.
0: Wow, so, yay.
9: It's a blessing, guys. Yeah, so happy to see you and to be here, and thanks so much.
0: Hey, I may have a new Freedom Square member.
9: Freedom Chamber member.
0: Yeah, Shannon's Deli.
9: Oh, yeah. We got lots to catch up on, John. Yeah.
1: All right. Thank you so much. You're the best. God bless. Love you. Right, thank you so much. Next, we're going to have Anthony come on up.
0: And Steve Trout's here with us.
1: Yes, Steve Trout's here, too. Well, we're going to go plow through this as fast as we can.
3: Hello, guys.
1: Anthony, so you told us you were a bricklayer, but now you...
3: I still am.
1: Oh, you're still a bricklayer, but now you have image pots.
3: We're 4 months in right now, so I'm trying to make a name for ourselves and maybe retire land brick and do this for a living.
0: We started at 13 and I left at 7. What goes into your mind when you design? Because I saw one with like a beautiful eagle, the cross. I saw one with Trump, fight, fight, fight. I mean,
3: just the way the atmosphere is nowadays. It's how you feel.
0: Yeah.
3: You know, it's you got to have Jesus in your life. Yeah. And Trump has done a fabulous job of grounding people.
0: Yeah.
3: You know, and I thought the atmosphere of 560 AM radio, these images would fit perfect.
1: So these are plots that you put in plants, but there's images...
3: So
1: on the outside.
3: It's, so
1: I'm trying to, because radio is hard.
3: Yeah, so these pots are made from an Amish company in Ontario, Wisconsin. Uh-huh. And I have a design patent on any images that you can put inside the pot. So you can use any PDF image that you want. Advertising, you can do holidays, you can do images of your kids. You can personalize it for whatever you want.

0: But
1: the biggest
0: thing
1: I have seen through the years is when they stopped assimilating in the schools where children can go through 8 years of elementary school and have English as a second language. Where years ago when children came in by second, if they came in first grade without speaking English, by second grade they were speaking English. They were put right in classes instead of having all of the separation.
2: Wow.
0: All right. Thank you so much, Leanne. Wear that scarf again.
3: She's 93.
0: I know. And you were born in 76, but in 76, our bicentennial year was just
2: whatever,
0: fantastic.
2: Stephanie.
0: We had the best fireworks show ever.
3: Yeah.
0: And it just kept going on and on. And just, I remember seeing our street lined with American flags, and there was so much patriotism. And I hope that we get that back.
4: I remember standing on the corner of Pulaski. This is Stephanie Trussell, by the way. 1976, I was 11. I wasn't a baby like somebody who's breaking down over here. And everything was red, white, and blue. We loved this country. Schoolhouse Rock every Saturday would tell us about why we should love this country. And now you can't get anybody to say how great America is. It's almost as if, well, how dare you say that? But as you said, Amy, all these people coming in from other countries, they can't believe when they go into a gas station that we have free refills. They're like, what is this? Everything we take for granted,
0: Buc-ee's.
4: And they love it. And we need to get back to saying the Pledge of Allegiance, saying to people, this is the greatest country unapologetically, and more importantly, respecting police officers. We used to have officer friendly who come in. They give us a coloring book, and we thought they were amazing. Now nobody wants to be a policeman, and that's just really
0: sad. So you're running for U.S. or for state rep at 42nd District.
4: Yes.
0: How's it going?
4: Glen Ellyn, Lyle and Lombard, a little bit of Wheaton and Naperville. I am having the best time. I know I live in Blue Page County now. It used to be DuPage. J.B. Pritzker nicknamed us Blue Page County. So it's an uphill battle, knocking every door, having so much fun. And now that I've taken one of Jeannie Ives' hours that she built up every Sunday night, I'm 7 to 8 live and local every Sunday. I'm having such a good time talking to the listeners and just being a member of the 560.
3: It was a good Grogan interview.
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0: Back here tomorrow, The Real Story with Jeannie Ives and Amy Jacobson. 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
7: The Iran deal is signed. I'm Chris Foster, Fox News. President Trump says there's an agreement to end the 108-day-old military conflict with Iran, and the Strait of Hormuz will be fully open to shipping traffic this week.
8: The deal's all signed, and the strait is already partially opened. As you know, they're doing a little hunting for a couple of mines that they've already found. But it's essentially ships are starting to go out. Now, on Friday, it'll be completely open.
7: He says the text of the deal will come sometime after Friday when a signing ceremony is scheduled. Oil prices are falling and stock markets are rallying. The Dow is up around 700 points today. At least 11 people are reported killed in Russian airstrikes across Ukraine, and a historic religious site is badly damaged.
9: Kyiv Pechersk Lavra in Ukraine's capital is a monastery with origins in the 11th century. It was on fire.

0: Overnight, just one location hit in a massive Russian bombardment. Ukrainian Prime Minister Yulia Savchenko called it a brutal assault on our people and our heritage. Jonathan Savage, Fox News.
1: Russia blames the monastery damage on a U.S.-made Patriot missile used by Ukraine for air defense. Ukraine says no, there's wreckage of a Russian drone. The Supreme Court declines to hear the case of a former Trump campaign aide who wants to sue over surveillance.
2: After Carter Page was spied on for his work as a foreign policy advisor to then-candidate Trump in 2016, the Justice Department's Inspector General found the FBI's warrants to the FISA court asking to spy on Page were filled with errors. They were also criticized for relying on a dossier compiled by ex-British spy Christopher Steele. Page settled with the Justice Department under President Trump for over $1 million, with a DOJ spokesman saying the investigation against Page had been a political sham. Much of this related to the so-called Russia collusion investigation into the president himself. But lower courts said Page waited too long to file his lawsuit against the former FBI director and other federal officials.
1: That's Fox's Jessica Rosenthal. 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
3: 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The Answer.
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17: 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Ladies and gentlemen, here's Scott Jennings.
19: Okay, do we have an Iran peace deal? We have some movement to report from Sunday night, but the final arrangements are still to come. We have the latest in just a few moments. We have eye-popping new numbers out that reveal the growing patriotism gap between Republicans and Democrats. We'll bring you those numbers in just a little bit. And Congressman Carlos Jimenez from Miami joins us to talk news of the day. Today is Monday, June the 15th. I'm Scott Jennings, coming to you live from Louisville, Kentucky. And on this day, 1775, the Continental Congress appointed George Washington, commander of the first official army of the 13 colonies. He would, of course, lead the Americans to victory over the British in the Revolutionary War and ultimately become our nation's first president. As for today's news, our 47th president announced on Sunday that he had reached an agreement with Iran to end hostilities, at least for the time being. So let me just start here. I spoke with President Trump yesterday. He was upbeat about two things, ending the war and last night's UFC fight at the White House. And he told me Sunday morning that he believed a deal would be reached before the day was over. And sure enough, by Sunday night, they had one, at least a preliminary memorandum of understanding. An agreement was signed digitally yesterday. And as a formal matter, American and Iranian officials are expected to sign the framework Friday in Geneva. Now, let me just say, signing a document with the Iranian regime means signing a document with some of the least trustworthy people on earth. Nobody should confuse signatures with sincerity, at least on the Iranian side. Verification and pressure will matter. And President Trump told me point blank, if Iran violates any of this, he'll begin attacking them again, period. And there's no money for the Iranians here unless they verifiably do what they say on the nuclear program and dismantling it. Let's listen to the president just a few minutes ago in cut number 14.
20: Mr. President, does the deal involve any sanctions relief for Iran? When would that go into
21: effect? No, it doesn't. Well, they have to. It's really a behavioral thing. If they do what they're supposed to do, that starts taking effect.
19: On top of that, the president has not taken the threat of military force off the table. So, what has exactly been agreed to? Well, we're expecting the full text in the next 24 to 48 hours. Here's what's been reported. There is a 60-day ceasefire creating a window to negotiate a final peace agreement, and that agreement must eliminate Iran's ability to develop nuclear weapons. Second, the Strait of Hormuz will reopen. They're expecting that by Friday, and it will take some weeks for traffic to normalize, but this is likely to provide relief when it comes to energy prices here at home. And in fact, gas prices are already falling. As we go on the air this Monday afternoon, crude oil is trading around $80 a barrel, maybe a little bit lower than that, roughly actually where it was this time last year. And where I sit today, Louisville, Kentucky, gas prices have fallen 19 cents a gallon over the last week, averaging $3.44. Nationally, gas prices have fallen steadily over the last month, dropping more than 50 cents a gallon and settling in just below $4. You know something else? Egg prices are down dramatically. Gas prices are below $4. So what exactly are Democrats going to complain about now? I'll find out tonight on CNN. I'll be there at 10 o'clock. But back to this agreement. Vice President J.D. Vance addressed questions on ABC News this morning. Here's the vice president in cut number 10.
0: We already signed the deal digitally yesterday, and there's been no money released, and that won't change, George. Again, this is a performance-based thing. If we see the Iranians making, for example, taking action to eliminate their stockpile of enriched material, then yes, sanctions relief will follow. If we see the Iranians taking action to allow the kind of verification regime that we need to see to know that they're not going to build a nuclear weapon, yes, sanctions relief will follow. So this is really about walking down a pathway here where the Iranians will be welcomed into the world economy if they do the right thing. And George, we have to remember, their economy is fundamentally destroyed. Their nuclear program is fundamentally destroyed. If they don't do the right things, if they don't allow the verification regime, they're never going to have the money to rebuild their nuclear program to begin with. So this is fundamentally a win-win for the American people. What the president has said is he wants it to be a win for the Iranian people as well, but that requires some real trust building and some real positive conduct from the Iranian political system. We're going to see if that happens. If it does, they're absolutely going to find the President of the United States and the entire team a willing partner to make their country more prosperous.
19: So on this business with Iran, Godspeed, Mr. President. Finish the diplomacy and be prepared, please, to hit these liars, these butchers, again, if they fail to live up to their commitments. Oh, and one more thing. If Hezbollah continues attacking Israel from Lebanon, you cannot ask the Israelis to stop defending themselves. That simply cannot happen, so we'll see how that part of it all shakes out. Other news, Friday night, largely ignored by the media, President Trump announced he'd ordered airstrikes that killed the leader of the Venezuelan gang, Trende Aragua. U.S. Southern Command carried out what the administration described as a swift and lethal strike that successfully eliminated Nino Guerrero. The operation was closely coordinated with the Venezuelan government. Trende Aragua has been an absolute menace to the people of the United States, so we say good riddance. Well, it is Pride Month, and of course, sports teams feel compelled to make players wear performative attire, rainbow hats and such. Out in San Francisco, the Giants wore Pride-themed hats, and several players responded by writing Bible verses on those hats. Landon Roop, JT Brubaker, and Ryan Walker all had references to Genesis 9, 13 through 15. You know, the story of the end of the flood, where God establishes the rainbow as the visual sign of his covenant with Noah and all living creatures. Player Sam Hentges refused to wear the Pride hat altogether, opting instead for the standard Giants hat. Predictably, many members of the sports media have reacted with outrage. They want these players to stop being Christians for a day. They want them to set aside their beliefs and to subdue their values in favor of the spirit of the age. I say good for these players. In America, nobody should be compelled to surrender their faith to satisfy someone else's ideology. Standing up for your own values is a sign of strength. Let's take a moment to pray for some families, shall we? Missouri, just outside of Kansas City, plane carrying one pilot and 11 skydivers crashed on Sunday. All of them are tragically dead. Appears to be just an accident. The NTSB is on the ground. So let's pray for these devastated families today. We have primaries coming up tomorrow night in Georgia, two major races for Senate. President Trump over the weekend endorsed Congressman Mike Collins over Derek Dooley. And in the governor's race, Governor Brian Kemp has backed Lieutenant Governor Burt Jones over the businessman Rick Jackson. Jones also has the endorsement of President Trump. So we'll be watching Georgia closely tomorrow night to see if these endorsements make a difference. Rick Jackson, of course, is the insurgent businessman who has spent tens of millions of his own dollars coming out of nowhere to make the runoff in that governor's race. Brian Kemp, extremely popular in the state of Georgia. We're also watching Alabama tomorrow night. They have a Senate runoff. We interviewed one of the candidates last week, and the other candidate, Congressman Barry Moore, joins us live today. He's carrying the Trump endorsement in that race, and they are voting in Oklahoma as well. Finally, let me say a word to my friends at the National Right to Life. I was honored to deliver the keynote address at their annual dinner on Saturday night. So to Carol Tobias and the entire leadership team at National Right to Life, I want to thank you for the invitation And thank you for your friendship, and thank you for remaining vigilant in the fight to save innocent life. Standing up for those who cannot stand for themselves is certainly one of the noblest causes there is. Now, why don't we talk about America's founding fathers for just a moment? You know, they believed that freedom wasn't just a word. They believed that it, in fact, should be a way of life. The freedom to move forward, the freedom to pursue what matters the most, the freedom to live fully. 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We'll be back with more right after this.
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19: We hold these truths to be self-evident. 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Maybe you have, but what about your children, your friends? 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
1: Thanks for listening here on Monday, June the 15th. Scott Jennings with Common Sense for the American People, broadcasting live today from Louisville, Kentucky. On Friday night, I was in New York City and back at the Food Network. We've started doing our Summer Fridays again. So the 10 o'clock debating show on CNN, on which you see me often, for the summer on Friday nights, we'll be at the Food Network. And we had some interesting debates on Friday night. I'm going to address a few of those on the show today. But right out of the gate, to lead the show, they chose to make a big deal out of the fact that a federal judge had ruled that they had to scrape Donald Trump's name off the side of the Kennedy Center in Washington, D.C. You might remember that the Kennedy Center board had voted to make it the Donald Trump and John F. Kennedy Center. And they put Donald Trump's name on it. And this created all sorts of howling from liberals and Democrats and media. Illegal, illegal, they said. So there's been a court battle going on, and one judge has ruled, no, you cannot put Donald Trump's name up on this building. This all happened, by the way, on Friday night. Now, you can't get the government on the phone after 3 o'clock on a Friday for much of anything. But on Friday night, somehow we found all the workers and all the scaffolding and all the tools that you could possibly need to scrape Donald Trump's name off the side of a building. Good luck getting the government on the phone for anything else. But to scrape Donald Trump's name off of something, absolutely. We can scramble the jets. We can get everything you could possibly need. So on Friday night, I'm sitting there. We choose to lead the show with this story. We had a live camera out there. And on that live camera, you could hear a crowd. A crowd had gathered. This is how ate up Democrats are. A live crowd had gathered at the Kennedy Center because they wanted to watch Donald Trump's name be scraped off the side of the Kennedy Center. Took a few minutes to put the whole thing together. The letters came down just past 3 a.m. Mind you, 3 o'clock in the morning on a Saturday morning, the federal government's working. I mean, it doesn't work during normal business hours most weekdays. But to scrape Trump's name, 3 a.m., we can do it. Now, one of the people that was out there, predictably, was this broken-brained loser named Jim Acosta. I want you to listen to Jim Acosta. He had his phone, and he was live video blogging what was going on. Here's Jim Acosta, cut to.
2: But this is a giant waste of time, and it's a sign of what a petulant man-child he can be. But as we've been saying all night long and all day long, for that matter, this is very much like watching the Berlin Wall coming down. It is a sign that that mankind, that humankind, can stand up against tyranny.
1: Watching the Berlin Wall come down. Now, Jim Acosta, we used to call news anchor. We used to call journalist. He's now telling us that watching Donald Trump's name being scraped from a building is like watching the fall of the Berlin Wall. But it did remind me, and I'm going to warn you right now, when Donald Trump leaves office, there is going to be an effort by Democrats and media to scrape his name from everything, to erase his name from anything having to do with our government and our history books. And Bakari Sellers, my Democrat debating partner on CNN Friday night, was pretty clear about it. Listen to this in Cut 15.
3: And so this is going to be the first, although this is something that individuals can see, not just with their mind's eye, but they can literally see with their eyes, that name coming down. I think that there's going to be a lot of scrubbing from the history books of Donald Trump's name, the things that Donald Trump has done.
1: This is how broken these people are. They cannot stand that they lost in 2016. They cannot stand that they lost again in 2024. And all they are left with is to try to scrape Donald Trump's name off of a building meaningless, by the way. And, you know, something I've never understood. Why are they so upset that Donald Trump took an interest in the arts? The Kennedy Center needed to be renovated. Why are they upset that he took an interest in the arts? Don't we want all presidents to take an interest in the arts and our arts center there in Washington? Why are they so upset the reflecting pool is now clean and actually reflects like it's supposed to? Why are we so upset that the fountains are working in Washington? Why are we so upset that the president, a two-term president, would have his name on things? Why are we so upset that we have to erase his name from the history books? Because that is how broken and hateful the American left has become. We'll take a break. When we come back, I believe we have Congressman Barry Boer waiting to talk Alabama right after this.
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7: 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The world is going to be safer when this war is over. 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And the president should be saluted.
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8: Fox News, I'm Therese Crowley. President Trump at the G7 in France declares oil is plummeting and stocks are rocketing on the peace deal he secured with Iran.
9: And the strait is already partially opened. As you know, they're doing a little hunting for a couple of mines that they've already found. But it's essentially ships are starting to go out now. On Friday, it'll be completely opened.
8: Vice President Vance to sign the deal Friday in Geneva with no nuclear weapons for Iran.
10: Not just pursue a nuclear weapon, but procure or try to buy a nuclear weapon as well.
8: President Trump says now this is done, he plans to focus on ending Russia's war on Ukraine. And tells French President Macron hosting Freedom 250 in the UFC cage fight last night was one of the most incredible nights in the history of the White House. America's listening to Fox News.
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0: 36%. Troubling numbers, but right now the American right loves its country, and the American left, well, it thinks it's a hellhole, and they hate it. And that's their message for 2026. We'll have more after this. It's Scott Jennings on Salem.
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5: Stocks are up, oil is down. I'm Chris Foster, Fox News. Oil prices fall around 4%. The Dow is up around 700 points as President Trump confirms an agreement to end the military conflict with Iran.
6: We ended up making a deal.
5: The president at the G7 summit in France. Here's Fox's Jared Halpern.
7: Vice President J.D. Vance is expected to travel to Geneva later this week to officially sign a deal that would reopen the Strait of Hormuz and end a U.S. naval blockade of Iran's ports.
8: There are a lot of very important details to figure out that we're actually going to sit at the table and discuss together and figure out a path forward on these details.
7: The vice president on CNBC's Squawk Box says Iran has committed to destroy and dispose of their stockpile of highly enriched uranium. How that is done is among the details to be worked out during a 60-day negotiation period.
5: Iran also wants sanctions relief. The president on Truth Social announces what he calls the most spectacular Trump rally of them all, a tribute to America, July 4th at the Lincoln Memorial and Washington Monument. He's promising musical entertainment, including his playlist, military flyovers, and the largest fireworks show in history, he says. The British Parliament will consider a ban on social media for kids under 16, and to figure out how it'll be enforced.
6: The UK's Prime Minister Keir Starmer says he hopes the ban will be in place by next spring. Under 16s will be forbidden from opening accounts on popular platforms like TikTok, Instagram and YouTube. Starmer thinks this law will be popular with parents.
9: They will welcome a

0: government that stands by them, that supports them to do the best for their children, and that fights for their happiness and safety.
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2: 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Stafford Township police say the agent fired his gun, possibly striking the suspect's vehicle as it left the scene. 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
5: Rick Borick talks about the emotions of stock market investing.
6: At what point would you rethink your decision that you're invested in the stock market? 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And I says, what happened to the 30% guy, right?
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9: 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You know how this goes. 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
14: Fighting for free speech, Western civilization, and delivering common sense for the American people. Ladies and gentlemen, here's Scott Jennings.
15: Welcome back to the show. Monday, June the 15th. Common sense for the American people. Quick check of the headlines. The UFC fight night at the White House went off without a hitch last night. No bad weather, and the mosquitoes didn't carry anybody off into the darkness. Thank goodness. Pretty cool visuals if you saw any of it. President Trump was basking in the glow of all of it last night, but he had a rather quick turnaround as he boarded Air Force One at 3 a.m., to fly to Paris, France, and he's on his way to Geneva to attend the G7 summit, meeting with leaders of some of the world's biggest powers. Iran, of course, on everyone's mind after the president announced he'd reached an agreement, a memorandum of understanding, if you will, with Iran. And this morning, over there in Europe, the president has made clear what this deal means to him. Here's Cut 16.
16: Well, started, and the main thing is that Iran will not have a nuclear weapon. They fully agreed to that with strong policing powers, and they won't have a nuclear weapon, which is what it was all about, because they probably would have used it if they had it.
15: President Trump there speaking about Iran, his number one goal, keeping them from having nuclear weapons. And Vice President J.D. Vance is said to have been integral in getting this final deal in its current form. He made the rounds this morning. He's being credited with getting the players together and getting something everybody could sign off with. Let's listen to J.D. Vance talk about an interesting topic. We'd been hearing there'd been mediation going on, but now Vance says there's direct communication between the Americans and the Iranians. Cut 12.
17: This outcome is a good deal for the American people, which we have. Fundamentally, we're dealing with everybody in the Iranian system. You know, there's the IRGC, the sort of regime hardliners, the military side. There's the political leadership, and within the political leadership, you have people who are more hardline and less hardline. We expect to have a full spectrum of representatives at the negotiation on Friday. Again, we've been talking to these people, sometimes indirectly, but sometimes directly, and that's what's fundamentally changed under the president. Leadership. We are now speaking directly to the Iranian system. We have some good relationships there. So this is going to be a successful negotiation because, you know, we're not passing messages through various back channels anymore. We're actually talking to them. And when you talk to them, you figure out what's real, what's fake, what are they serious about, what are they not serious about. And the thing I'd add to that is we fundamentally have all the cards here.
15: To discuss all of this and other news of the day, our old friend from News Nation, Leland Vittert, is here. Leland, welcome back to the Scott Jennings Show. You heard the vice president, you heard the president, and of course you're tracking the news very closely. Is it a good idea for us to be talking directly to the Iranians? Is this memorandum of understanding worth anything in your opinion?
18: Well, I haven't seen the memorandum of understanding, which is confounding, or perhaps telling, you might say, Scott, because if it was such a good deal and the Iranians were so misrepresenting it, I don't understand why they haven't shown it to everybody. When you have a good deal, when you win, you're more than happy to take the box score and walk around with it. I spent 4 years in the Middle East. It taught me that actions speak louder than words. If the Iranians do all these things, if they open up the Strait of Hormuz without any conditions, without charging any fees or tolls or firing on anybody, if the Iranians give up all of their nuclear material, if they stop funding foreign terrorist groups or their proxies like Hezbollah and Hamas, great. It will be the deal of the century. It may even be the deal of the millennia because it will have changed the actions of 1400 years of Shia Islam. But teaching the Iranians not to wage holy war is like trying to teach my black lab not to beg for bacon on Saturday morning.
15: Yeah, my view is the Iranians are, I've said this on CNN, we have to stop thinking of this as a peace deal or a, hey, we're all friends now deal, because that's not the issue here. This is a deal of subduing. They have to be subdued militarily, which I think we did, economically, which I think the blockade is doing, but also I think via their neighbors in the Middle East, and this is the key development in my opinion. If you get all of the Arab states in the Gulf to continuously keep an eye on Iran and make them follow through on what they are signing. That will ultimately be a good thing. Politically, Leland, the president said from the beginning he wanted to forever take away their ability to have nuclear weapons. If that is the deliverable to the American people, if that's what comes of this, do you think you're going to see a turnaround in public opinion on the war itself?
18: Perhaps if there's that kind of victorious moment of images of the enriched uranium leaving Iran is the kind of deliverable that would change the conversation. There's an awful lot of ifs between where we're at right now, Scott, and where you're talking about. My sources in the Middle East do not seem to think that this is capitulation by the Iranians. J.D. Vance yesterday was talking about how all wars end with surrender. He used World War II for an example. World War II ended by both the Japanese and the Germans with unconditional surrender. This is not an unconditional surrender. This is a negotiated ceasefire with agreements that both sides get things that they want, with an agreement for more negotiation about the things that the United States want and Iran doesn't want to give up. So to say that Iran has capitulated, I think, would be a very generous reading, or they have been subdued militarily would be a very generous reading of the map.
15: But you would agree that the United States military has degraded Iran's military capabilities. I mean, their air force is largely destroyed. Their navy's at the bottom of the sea. We've taken away their...
18: Yeah, to a certain point. They still had thousands of ballistic missiles. They still fired them at Israel. They still were able to shoot down a U.S. helicopter. So, yeah, their military has been degraded. But again, these are holy warriors. To them, this is a skirmish in the 14 or 1500-year war of expansionist conquering Islam. The only way you deal with that, you don't subdue them, you destroy them completely and unequivocally. And then you destroy the roots of the Islamic Revolutionary Guard and you starve them of money over a long period of time. That part has not happened.
15: Yeah, the IRGC piece to me is the most dangerous piece here for President Trump, because whatever you sign with some elements of the political leadership, as you point out, there are going to be people there that never accept this, and those people have the ability to make your life miserable over the life of this deal, and then you're going to be left, you know, over time sort of adjudicating each of these incursions against the deal, against the peace agreement. I think this is where the partners in the region have to come in. One more question on Iran, Leland, and that has to do with Israel. Israel doesn't seem to be all that happy with this. I don't think it's frankly right to ask Israel to not defend itself if Hezbollah is firing rockets into northern Israel, which they do all the time. What are your sources in the Middle East telling you about the Israeli Netanyahu disposition about all this?
18: Well, and you're right, Scott, to point out that there may be a difference between the Israeli disposition and the Netanyahu disposition, because Netanyahu hitched his train to Trump. And that worked out very well until it would appear as though Donald Trump has thought his own political best interest, and it, fair to say, in his view, the best interest of the United States, he views those two things as aligned, are separate. And Trump has now completely abandoned Netanyahu, and is, at least as I was reading it, there seems to be some thought that the United States is responsible, according to the Iranians, for holding Israel to certain rules of engagement in southern Lebanon against Hezbollah. As Joe Biden would say, good luck in your senior year with that. Trying to tell the Israelis what to do, especially given how Netanyahu now feels isolated, and now more importantly feels that he has to show the world that he is not subject to American dictates, that's not a good place to be.
15: As a political matter, one of the big issues that pundits have been talking about since this started is the price of gas. Gas has come down precipitously over the last month. And looking at the crude oil prices right now, we're at around $80 a barrel, just a little bit above where it was this time last summer. Last question before we break, Leland. If Trump gets gas prices down consistently below $4 a gallon, does that ease sort of the political tension over this war?
18: You know, Scott, I am not a political pundit or analyst. I can tell you that, sure, low gas prices are part of things. I'm not sure it is enough to overcome the feelings and the sentiment of discomfort or unease that Americans have about their personal financial situation. It certainly makes a difference. But you and I both know that there will not be round-the-clock stories about gas prices coming down as there were about gas prices going up.
15: Yeah, you're 100% right about that. We cover things when they're bad, and when they get better, we seem to forget about it. Leland Vittert, we'll have you back after this break for more conversation about Father's Day, which is coming up this weekend. 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Hundreds of thousands of Americans have used it, and they like it. We use it in the Jennings household. We also attest. More with Leland Vittert right after this. It's Scott Jennings. Stay with us.
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1: I got to tell you, I love it. 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
25: Your stories, etc. And maybe we'll put your book on the syllabus because your dad did the hard thing.
1: The book is Born Lucky. Leland had birth complications, umbilical cord, and so he was lucky.
26: Born Lucky works perfectly because that actually was your nickname growing up. Your dad just refused to give up on you.
1: Right.
15: That was a little bit about the book, Born Lucky, A Dedicated Father, A Grateful Son, and My Journey with Autism. And the author is our guest today, Leland Vitter, who's a news anchor over at News Nation. Leland, congratulations on this book. We talked about it when it came out, and then it made the New York Times bestseller list. Your story about your journey and what your father did for you really, I think, touched a lot of hearts around the country. And I know you've been talking to people about your book. Tell us about your book tour. Tell us about once this came out, how has it gone for you out there on the road? I assume you're hearing from people everywhere.
18: Yeah, Scott. For so long, my father thought he was alone. I didn't know this until we wrote the book, but there were many nights my dad spent 1-2 o'clock in the morning by himself in the living room, crying himself to sleep. I was diagnosed with what we now know to be autism. He had decided to adapt me to the world rather than the world to me. And so he would spend hours every night taking the emotional cruelty, the bullying that I had endured that day at school onto himself. And as I write in Born Lucky, there were many nights that he would then be in the living room at 1-2 o'clock in the morning, crying, feeling alone in the world as though the world had turned against him. He would tell me and turned against me, his son, and my mom would find him sobbing. And once Born Lucky came out and we started talking about this, I've heard from hundreds of families, not just of parents with autism, but ADHD and anxiety and the difficulties of bullying and growing up. Of parents who now say they don't feel alone. And because of Born Lucky, they now know there is hope. And I said, essentially, there is this army of fathers out there, this Father's Day, being celebrated, who all feel that they are alone and they are not.
15: Well, I think that sentiment for every father in the audience. And, you know, I'll be honest, I feel that way sometimes. I've got four boys, and when you're dealing with the day-to-day issues of raising children, you often have days where you're looking in the mirror at the end of the day and you're wondering, am I doing the right thing? Did I make the right decision? Did I show them the right example today? And it is a bit of a lonely feeling. And so the sentiment, I take it to heart. Leland, you have a op-ed coming out that will be published later this week because Father's Day is coming up. Tell us, as you approach Father's Day every year, because of the relationship that you had with your own dad, how do you think of the holiday? How do you think people should mark this day?
18: Well, it's going to sound corny, but to me, every day is Father's Day. You know, I wrote Born Lucky as this love letter to my dad. It was actually about 700 or 800 words that I just wrote for myself. And a friend heard about it and said, this story can help so many people. And I think about the sacrifices that my dad made starting when I was 7 years old, realizing that I wasn't going to be good at school. I wasn't going to have friends. I wasn't going to be good at athletics, and trying to find a way to teach me self-esteem. Teach me that self-esteem is earned, not given. So it started with 200 push-ups a day, 5 days a week, and then I'd go get some kind of prize. He had to figure out how to teach me the social and emotional equation that comes so naturally to people like you and those who have this great, great knack for it. And he would take me out to lunch with his friends, because I didn't have any friends. And I'd start peppering somebody with questions. We'd be sitting there in a little diner with menus and milkshakes, and he would tap his watch. And that was my cue to stop talking, but also my cue to bookmark that moment. And later then we would postgame it. Okay, so when Mr. Jennings was talking about his kids and you interrupted to figure out how often he has to fly to New York, what could you have asked him that he was interested in? And then my dad and I would role play this. And I think what's so remarkable is how many parents are out there right now and how many fathers on Father's Day are being celebrated and going, God, I just feel so alone. And I don't know if I'm doing this right. Born Lucky isn't a prescription, but it is proof of what an amazing amount of love can do. And I think that really is the core of Father's Day. We're celebrating people like my dad who are truly selfless.
15: Well, if you're looking for a good Father's Day gift, I would recommend picking up the book Born Lucky. The author is Leland Vittert. He's our friend and news anchor over at News Nation. And Leland, we'll look forward to your op-ed on Father's Day, which is going to get published later this week. We're grateful for your time today. We'll have you back soon.
18: Thanks, Scott.
15: All right. Good to see you, Leland. And I want to talk to you about something I've been helping with my dad with, actually, and that is Medicare. My dad's of Medicare age. And, you know, if you're dealing with it all, it's designed to be confusing. It is a mess. You get these mailers, you get the robocallers, and I'm helping my dad with this. And I am partnering with a company called Chapter, because I wanted some help in helping my dad cut through the noise. 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Is my dad on the correct plan? And Chapter helped us figure out that he is. 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
4: 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The answer.
6: Fox News, I'm Jean Saucier. President Trump's in France for the G7 summit, speaking about the agreement made between the United States and Iran over the weekend to stop the fighting in the Middle East. The president says oil prices will come down.
16: I think a lot of great things are going to happen in the Middle East right now. And very importantly, the oil is plummeting down and the stock market is shooting up like a rocket.
6: Some oil industry analysts said it would be likely over a year before gas prices return to pre-war levels. French President Emmanuel Macron also at that G7 summit meeting with President Trump.
7: It's a very important step towards peace, but as well for the global economy. We will have the occasion to discuss about the war in Ukraine, in order to re-engage together and negotiate a good and solid peace and sustainable peace.
6: President Trump says he spoke with Ukrainian President Volodymyr Zelensky and Russian President Vladimir Putin just yesterday. 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
15: All right, Monday, June the 15th. Scott Jennings here with Common Sense for the American People. Here in just a few minutes, we'll talk to Congressman Carlos Jimenez from Miami. Before that, though, I'm still thinking a lot about what my eyeballs and ear holes were subjected to with this Democrat counter-programming that went on opposite the UFC fight at the White House last night. They got some celebrities out there to talk to the liberals, and this is how they talk to each other. You may have never heard anything like this before. I play it for you so that you can see what the other half is doing and saying to each other. Here's famous actress Julia Roberts, cut 7.
13: Just put your hand on your beating heart and just close your eyes and just take a really deep breath in and breathe in all that hope. That's a critical piece to this puzzle, and it's a critical piece to continuing the fight that exhausts all of us. We all feel like, I can't turn the news on. I don't want to hear it. But we have to hear it. We have to face it. But if we keep inhaling and exhaling, we will prevail.
15: This is how they speak to each other. This is what Democrats' conversations are like. Breathe. Let the fear out. Breathe in. Breathe. I mean, it sort of sounds like we maybe scripted this and gave it to them so that we could then make fun of them later. But no, they came up with this organically all on their own. They also like to sing songs. They sing songs. In fact, listen to this one, cut 9.
14: When the governor of Texas clicked his little boot spurs and had all the rainbow crosswalks painted over, activists grabbed their brushes and painted the sidewalks instead. Because that's what we do. It goes to show, if you lower our flags, we will raise them back up, baby.
27: Yes, honey.
14: You can paint over our rainbows, but we'll paint an even brighter one to lead the way.
15: Well, that wasn't one of the songs. That was another one of the speakers. But you can see this victim mentality. That's the thing. It's embedded in every single thing the libs say to each other at these kinds of events is how much they've been victimized. By what, you might ask? By the fact that they lost an election. That's what this all really comes back to. We heard Robert De Niro say earlier, we played it in the show, he can't love a country in which Donald Trump's the president. So you can't love a country if you lose an election. And because Donald Trump's the president, or because a Republican won here or there, they believe they are living in the end times, if they believed in such things. They believe they're living in some sort of apocalyptic nightmare. You're not. You're living in the United States of America. Sometimes the Republicans win. Sometimes the Democrats win. And guess what? It's still the greatest country on the face of the earth. But they do sing songs. They do sing songs. And let's see. Oh, here we go. Here's one of the songs. Cut number 8.

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6: Done deal. I'm Chris Foster, Fox News. President Trump at the G7 summit in the French Alps says an agreement is signed ending the military conflict with Iran and reopening the Strait of Hormuz to shipping traffic fully by Friday.
7: I think a lot of great things are going to happen in the Middle East right now. And very importantly, the oil is plummeting down and the stock market is shooting up like a rocket.
6: The Dow's up about 600 points. Oil prices are down nearly 4%. The president says the text of the deal will be released sometime after an official signing Friday in Switzerland. Fox Peter Ducey in Geneva reports there are still issues to work out during a 60-day extension of a ceasefire.
8: The Iranians are claiming that they are going to get paid up front. The Americans say that's not true. President Trump also just said here in Europe that this agreement does not include sanctions relief. So, what's in it for Iran? The vice president has revealed the parties are moving forward with a multi-billion dollar fund to help rebuild Iran.
6: And Iran has insisted that Israel stop fighting in Lebanon. Israel says it's not part of a U.S.-Iran deal. California Governor Gavin Newsom says President Trump

0: We hold these truths to be self-evident. Most Americans know these words, but have you ever read the entire Declaration of Independence? Maybe you have. What about your children, your friends, and your neighbors? This July 4th, Americans for Prosperity is encouraging Americans everywhere to do exactly that through the Declaration Project. 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Those principles aren't just part of history. They remain the foundation of our nation and the freedoms we enjoy. So this Independence Day, gather your family, friends, or neighbors and read the Declaration together at a picnic, at the beach, or before the fireworks. 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
0: Welcome back, America. I'm Hugh Hewitt. Coming up next hour, United States Senator Tom Cotton, Chairman of the Senate Intelligence Committee, will join me to talk about the MOU, as will Selena Zito. In hour three, I'll be joined by Judge Roy Altman, author of this book, Israel on Trial. Judge Altman is really quite a phenomenal person. He's one of the youngest United States District Court judges from the Southern District of Florida, sitting on the bench today, born in Venezuela, naturalized citizen of the United States, and ardent defender of Israel, and a very persuasive writer. As persuasive as Stephen Meyer is in The Story of Everything. Don't forget The Story of Everything, which I had Stephen on last week, is available at Prime right now for your viewing. And you'll love it like I loved it when I saw it in the big screen with Stephen and Brian Bird and the rest of the gang. 400 people over at the Museum of the Bible. You will love The Story of Everything. I think you'll also love Relief Factor. I got 10 miles in on Saturday. I'm an old man, but I can still do my 10. I get out there and trundled along, and it was a beautiful morning, and I got them in, and the fetching Mr. Hewitt said, you can't complain all day Sunday about feeling a little creaky if you're going to do 10 miles on Saturday. I said, I'm not complaining. I'm just noting that I'd like to repeat again and again. Got my 10 miles in. But it wouldn't be possible without Icarian curcumin as Veratron Omega. And if you're watching on the Salem News Channel, or you're listening on the Salem Radio Network, or all of our wonderful affiliates, you'll know I just took my daily packet of Relief Factor. I've been taking that for almost 14 years. It'll be 14 years the same time this radio show turns 26 in July. And I love the product. I think you should try the product, and Relief Factor can be reached at 1-800, the number 4, and the word relief. And the good news is, the great news is, they're being patriotic.

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2: What's in the deal? I'm Chris Foster, Fox News. President Trump says a lot of great things are going to happen in the Middle East right now with a preliminary deal signed to end the conflict with Iran. He says the wording will be announced sometime after a signing ceremony Friday in Geneva, Switzerland, but the deal is signed, he says.
3: There are still some big issues that need to be worked out. One of the biggest, the Strait of Hormuz. President Trump posting on Truth Social earlier, ships are starting to move, many loaded up with oil out of the Strait of Hormuz, but reports that Iranian state media said Tehran only agreed to free passage for the 60-day negotiation period, and that in the future they plan to collect payments from ships transiting the strait. The interim deal also doesn't tackle Iran's nuclear program. President Trump has been adamant that Iran can't be allowed to obtain a nuclear weapon and that the U.S. would eventually go in to collect the, quote, nuclear dust, but details remain scarce.
2: Fox's Max Gordon in Dubai. The Dow is up 480 points today. Oil prices are down around 3%. There's a search in New Jersey for the driver of a van that hit an Immigration and Customs Enforcement agent.
4: ICE telling Fox the agents were conducting a targeted traffic stop. So they say they knew exactly who they were looking for, had been following this person, trying to track down that target during the investigation. But the driver wouldn't stop, wouldn't pull over. And authorities say he just sped off and hit one ICE agent with the van. That agent opened fire. And according to local police, at least one of those bullets hit the back of the van.
2: Fox's Alexis McAdams were told that ICE agent is not seriously hurt. California Governor Gavin Newsom says he and his wife are under criminal investigation by the Justice Department, and that who they should be looking at is President Trump.
5: This country does not belong to you. It does not belong to your cronies. And we're going to fight your lawlessness. And we're going to continue to remind the people of this country of your corruption.
2: A source tells Fox there are several investigations going on at the people around Governor Newsom, including his former chief of staff and his wife Jennifer, that one having to do with taxes. 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
9: Good morning, everyone. Glad you're here. It's the Marlo Show. We got a rangy show for you today. Also, good evening if you're watching the Salem News Channel. That's why I tend not to do the good morning. You get yourself in trouble. Been on air for 10 seconds. Already made a mistake today. But you know what? We got a lot of news to make up for it. And we're going to start with the Iran deal, so to speak. I'm doing the little quotation marks with my fingers. And then we're going to do a lot of sports ball today. Plus, we got some Plattner. Let's see what else we got. Tons of good stuff. A lot of celebrities being stupid. So all enjoyable things to cover. Let's start with the Iran peace deal, which has allegedly been agreed to by both parties, U.S. and Iran. A memorandum of understanding has yet to be released as we're broadcasting today. The full text should be made public. Could be any minute. Could be during the day today. It could be some point in the next few days. It is presumed that something is going to be signed at the G7 summit, which begins today, and this is going to be in Switzerland for this week, and this is going to be dominating a lot of the news conversation coming up. I went to a G7 once. These things are very locked down affairs, and not a lot gets done, but a lot of photo ops with major world leaders, and a lot of memos get written, a lot of non-binding resolutions take place, and a lot of photo ops, a lot of alpha mailing from the president or whoever is sent from our team there, and apparently there's going to be a peace deal that's going to be agreed to, and I'm happy that this is moving along, but I'll go through all the details. And as I always do with the Iran stuff, there's always numerous caveats throughout. But a framework agreement ostensibly agreed to it via mediators in Pakistan and Qatar, a 14.1 page document is what we're anticipating, though, again, we haven't seen it, with key elements being a end to the hostilities, including in Lebanon, Iran clearing mines from the Strait of Hormuz. Commercial shipping is going to resume, U.S. lifting blockades, more sanctions relief if Iran continues to cooperate, 60 days of more negotiations for more of the comprehensive deal points, and then there's a big question mark regarding nuclear enrichment and what's going to happen on that front. I'm going to go through some of the details here, and again, some of these you really have to kind of sit down with a number two pencil and jot down a bunch of notes, because there are just so many deal points, and that's why some of these things, it gets so complicated and it's so hard to just announce this thing is done. But it starts with a permanent ceasefire, so that's the obvious one. No more fighting, including Lebanon. And this does affect the Israel and the Hezbollah dynamic, where Israel is getting pilloried by the entire world, including from President Trump, for continuing to hammer Hezbollah targets, which is an Iranian proxy in Lebanon. And the Hezbollah has very cleverly put a lot of their terror assets in places where there are lots of civilians, lots of Christians, lots of historic monuments, making Israel look like the bad guy for continuing to hammer them while they're in a weakened state, especially given that Iran is distracted. And that is just, it just makes a lot of sense. That's the dynamic. It's tough to sort out. And ostensibly, we're going to have a ceasefire there. I will believe that when I see it. And that is asking for increased tension between Trump and Netanyahu. Everyone behind the scenes is telling me Trump is infuriated with Netanyahu. That's been what I've been reporting on the show. Everything I'm hearing back channel is even worse than I've reported thus far. So that's a big one. The Strait of Hormuz reopening, unrestricted commercial shipping. Iran has to clear mines within 30 days. How are we going to enforce that? I don't know, but that sounds awesome. U.S. naval blockade on Iranian ports is lifted immediately, and there's going to be toll-free. No harassment was a phrase I saw thrown around. And Iran says it will manage the strait with Oman and charge service fees. Is that a toll? I don't know what that means. So again, it'd be nice to get the deal so that we can check this out. And now the 60-day negotiating window where they're going to cover more details of the peace. And the key one is a nuclear program. So Iran has, according to the White House spin, which again, I'm hoping the White House is correct on this, but we got the spin before we got the document. So if the White House is accurate, Iran's not getting any nuclear weapons. There's a commitment to no nukes. So talks of limiting enrichment to civilian-only levels, down-blending was a phrase I saw. I never saw that phrase, but to get highly enriched uranium at a lower grade. And then enhance IAEA inspections. All in all, within 60 days, Iran should basically be denuclearized if this thing goes according to plan, which, again, I hope so. Phase sanction relief for Iran, where they can get up to $24 billion, I think was the number I shared last week when I heard the details. So it's pretty much exactly the number I think I report on Friday's show. Ombudsman Daniel can fact check me on that if I got it wrong, but I'm pretty sure that's exactly what I reported. 24 to 25 billion, but it's all tied to compliance. I have no problem with this, but this will be a point where where Trump does get criticized, particularly from the hardcore, I would say neoconservative side on that, that Iran should get no money. That strikes me as very unrealistic, that would happen, that they would agree to anything without getting some sort of sanctions relief. So I can handle that number so long as it doesn't go to terror proxies. But again, very complicated. From the U.S. side, no big upfront cash payments to Iran. That's a plus. Rewards for performance, that's reasonable. And Iran is going to get assets released to them so long as they cooperate. All reasonable. Other deal points, broad de-escalation in the region. I want the details on that. No immediate U.S. troop withdrawal was mentioned in the plan, according to what I've been told. I don't know if that's true. And it doesn't sound like we have a ton of troops deployed compared to usual. So, again, we'll see once we get the fine print. Enforcement, verification, timelines, all of this is sort of unknown as of now, or pretty much unknown. So the U.S., we're going to declare victory because it's what President Trump should do. Reopening the Strait toll-free will be declared as a victory. Iran, we're going to say Iran's committed to not getting nukes, which that enforcement is going to have to play out over a long period of time, but that is what we'll say. And we'll also say that we have 100% full leverage and we can do whatever we want at a given moment, whenever we feel like it, going forward. That will be how it'll be presented to the public, and God willing, that's true. Iran is going to say that they've won as well. This is the nature of a lot of these conflicts. There's I saw this clip of JD. I didn't want to play it because I didn't want to look like I'm picking on him. I don't want the haters and losers to take stuff out of context. But he's on TV saying that most of these things end up in negotiations. Occasionally things do end in unconditional surrenders. I'm thinking World War II. That does happen. But this is not going to be an unconditional surrender, which is pretty commonplace for wars in general. I would say more likely wars when you're talking about two massive countries that don't want to have, you know, endless ground troop invasions. It does a lot of it end up having to be some sort of a brokered peace where both sides can claim face or save face to some degree. But yes, we do have unconditional surrenders. This is not that. And Iran will go back and say that with the blockade lifted and perhaps them being able to get some fees, not tolls, but fees in the Strait. Again, waiting on those details. And the fact that they didn't have a hugely weakened position in Lebanon, they'll say that that's a W, that we're getting some money and we stood up to the big bad Americans, the great Satan, and we can declare victory. I don't like that part of it. It's just, it's one of these things where war is hell. And this is just one of those examples. So, Israel's not going to be happy with this, I don't think, because I think that too many Iranian proxies via Hezbollah will maintain in Lebanon. And the United States, I think, less inclined to have Israel's back in regional conflicts as this deal emerges, also could be a downside for Israel as well. So as a generally pro-Israel individual, I'll be keeping an eye on that and reporting that back on the show. So, but again, will Hezbollah honor the ceasefire? I don't know. It all remains to be told. Here's the fun part. Markets have immediately reacted, hugely positive, great news on the markets front. And this is just, I can't understate this. Brent crude is down 4-5% as we're recording as of morning Pacific time here on the West Coast. $82 to $84 a barrel as of early trading. It's going to go below 80, and that should be cause to celebrate. Remember, I mentioned this on Friday's show. If you told us we were going to have this Strait of Hormuz shut down for months and oil was only at $100 a barrel, a lot of economists would have taken that number. It's going to go down below 80. Dow popped, S&P popped, rising 1 to 2.5% in various indices. European and Asian markets hit records, strong gains there. So a lot of energy costs just are going to drop, and that's going to cause a lot of consumer stocks, a lot of airline stocks. It's going to continue to pop. Bonds rallying. And that's also, I think it's just pretty much going to be across the board. We're going to see huge benefits, particularly with those energy costs, and companies are reliant on huge energy expenditures. They're going to be looking really good here after this. And that's something that you can bet throughout the summer as we do the America 250 stuff, as Trump is sort of on a campaign trail, so to speak, not literally, but figuratively speaking, at least generally speaking, campaign. He's going to be talking about this. He's going to declare victory. He's going to say we got all the prices down as well, and we're going to watch stuff drop precipitously if this deal can hold. There's going to be a 60-day window where we're going to be getting details more throughout the week and throughout the months, but by and large, generally a good thing. We'll have more when we come back.
10: 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Rough Greens makes any dog food better. Rough Greens. There's a moment nobody talks about with weight loss. It's the moment it stops working. The diet that worked before doesn't. The workouts don't hit the same. Even eating less stops moving the scale. That's not random. 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
22: Yeah, Trump is going to have his hands full when it comes to messaging on this deal, a deal that I think potentially could be great. It could be in 60 days. We could be looking at this thinking that economy is back on track. Iran significantly weaker, and we got out pretty much unscathed from a really aggressive play. But a lot of people are going to say not good enough, doesn't go far enough, maybe too weak on certain things. You're already seeing a lot of the spin come down Trump is, he's talk-owing, he's caving, he's not going for, he got nothing out of it. And that's just not accurate at all. He decimated so much of Iran's Navy, Air Force, definitely set back the nuclear program, maybe has gotten in a position where he can get it so it doesn't produce anything for the next decade, maybe two decades, maybe more. Who knows? So anyway, details are still settling out, but it's just noteworthy how it seems like every faction needs to opine. Actually, this is just terrible. I'm going to wait and see approach. It's not obviously a clear, decisive, full surrender. That would have been probably the biggest victory possible. But I don't know if he really went for that. I think that he left a lot on the table, and I think he's doing that by design, because I think that he feels like a longer lasting peace with minimal risk for America involves Iran coming to the table and being just normal players geostrategically when it comes to economics, etc. So I think that's what he's going for, and I think there's a very good chance that he got it, but we'll see. It's going to take a little time to sort all this stuff out. One of you emailing me, what about Karg Island? Full Iranian sovereignty over it, as far as I can tell. And that's the sort of thing, it makes it tougher to frame those things, but realistically, were you expecting him to actually go take it? I would have been kind of cool to see, but this is where Trump does art of the deal, where he asks for something, he suggests something that's fairly extreme, and then he gets a lot of what he wants, and then he reports back and claims victory, and then he moves on to the next thing. And the next thing was his birthday yesterday, where there's a UFC fight, there's a series of UFC fights, Ultimate Fighter Championship. Dana White, who runs the Ultimate Fighter, has long since given Trump a lot of credit for saving that organization when it really was not. This is pretty recent, within the last 20 years, it's really exploded. And before then, it was just a small operation. It was not the biggest fighting entertainment company in the world as it is now. And Trump came in and backed it and supported it. And Dana White's never forgotten. It's always been pretty classy about it. So there's a lot of cool stuff. You guys are free to, I know you guys got some of the B-roll. Cut one, I think. There's no sound on that, right? But we can play it if we want to. Of Trump walking out, looking pretty cool on that. Coming out of the Oval Office, all sorts of different celebrities and stars and things like that. And a lot of people online just whining and just acting like that this was, yeah, you need to play in the any of the sound, but it might be fun to show the viewing audience. But it's just this dome that they built over it for lighting and safety, just really cool. As I noted, Bud Light sponsored it. I mentioned this on Friday's show, which is just surreal, and it's all clearly due to the fact that Bud Light put a man who impersonates a small girl on one of their cans a couple years ago, and now they're in this position. And I just think that having gladiators fight the president on his birthday at the White House is just, it's just objectively fun. And I don't watch this stuff. I don't care about the UFC. And again, I tried very early on. My roommate, Derek Badcat Chan, in college, was obsessed with this stuff, always had on. Never was my thing, never interested. But just the way they do it, it was so patriotic. The flyovers were beyond belief. And it just, the stagecraft completely on point. Seemed like the fights were good. And then it just does feel like he draws out all the haters and losers to say some of the dumbest stuff and do some of the dumbest stuff imaginable. It is a way of sort of counter programming, I guess. This was the moment, though, that I will say, I'm not familiar with this person, Josh Hockett, but this is the moment that triggered all the libs online. Let's play cut 12.
0: And lastly, Michelle Obama is a man. Am I right, America?
22: And then I saw calls from the Obama podcast bros that now everyone who gets a microphone the rest of the night needs to refute it, that Michelle Obama is a man. It's just, we're way more fun. We've got the monopoly on fun. I went in this jag last week. This is true. Think about what Joe Biden did to the White House during Cuck Month, or Pride Month, as it was formerly known. He had all of these men with breasts at the White House. He had desecrated, he'd had a flag violation by placing the Cuck flag in a more preferable position to the American flag, according to our code. He decorated all of the columns at the White House in the rainbow colors. And then Trump has got the American flags out. He's got the fight going. He's got the military flyover. It's all fun. And then you got the guy who's insulting Michelle Obama, which just makes it's just fun. It's just getting the trolls. Now, is that appropriate for someone to go to the White House and say the former first Michelle Obama is a man? I don't know. I had a pretty pretty banging joke, I got to say, a couple of weeks ago, where I referred to Barack Obama as a prospective widower to illustrate a point. And I got some good feedback on that. I thought I was going to get more, though, I got to say on that. It's all joke. It's all joke for all of you clipping it for Soros-funded freaks. So I'm going to play some more of the counter-programming from the left just to show you how Trump is just drawing out all of the lame people to announce themselves, and it's a big opportunity for us. I'll explain why when we come back.
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28: 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School scores, California is ranked 41st, even though it ranks 13 in the amount of money it spends. It's got one-third of all the homeless people in the nation, one-third of all wealth recipients in the nation. And the question is, have Californians finally had enough?
27: 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The Answer.
29: Fox News, I'm John Saucier. The United States and Iran have reached a deal to extend a ceasefire 60 days and hold more talks over several issues that are unresolved, including Iran's nuclear program. Florida Republican Representative Brian Mast tells Fox that he already believes this deal is an improvement compared to the nuclear deal reached under the Obama administration.
30: The difference between JCPOA and what's going on today is you are not going to have pallets of cash going to an Iran without any change of behavior.
29: Iranian officials claim the U.S. needs to release funds before they sign the deal. California Governor Gavin Newsom accusing the Justice Department of launching a politically motivated investigation into him and his wife.
31: One by one, anyone who has challenged Donald Trump has ended up on his hit list. And today, I proudly join that list.
29: Sources tell Fox an investigation is launched into the finances of the governor's wife in response to whistleblower complaints. 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

0: say hindsight's 50-50. And any of you who actually watched the UFC event yesterday, you're going to get a kick out of this tweet. This is from the Weather Channel from yesterday morning before the fight. UFC 250 is facing chaotic weather setup on the White House South Lawn. With a 60% chance of thunderstorms, heavy downpours, and wind gusts up to 35 miles an hour, threatening to delay the outdoor fights. On top of the storm risk, brutal DC humidity is driving a triple-digit heat index alongside massive swarms of mosquitoes and gnats that fighters will have to battle inside the cage. They're going to fight mosquitoes as well. While the venue's massive 92-foot overhang will keep the octagon dry, a very cool structure. A single lightning strike within 8 miles will trigger an automatic 30-minute freeze on the entire event. Sounds like the plot of some sort of fictional apocalypse movie. And literally zero of those things happened. Not a single one of them. The Weather Channel put that out. And that's what 5 million followers. 5 million followers were sent out that message. Got 10 million views thus far, people resharing it. No doubt those views went up when none of those things happened. But it's just amazing how... Excuse me, what's that, Sean? No, I did say hindsight's 50-50. That was a little Easter egg for the audience. Like, Sean didn't quite get the, Sean's quick. He's as quick as they get. But you could be, Sean, yes, I'm aware. His hindsight 2020. Hindsight 50-50 is an intentional misstatement by me. That was not a chastisement moment. Okay, so it's just remarkable. They're all rooting against this president. And I just can't help but see the people who are more outraged that one of the UFC fighters obviously jokingly called Michelle Obama a man, much more outraged than when they shot Trump in the ear. Here's David Brooks, one of the New York Times' conservatives. He was on television talking about how much he disapproved of the fight. Cut 16. You play 16?
1: Well, I first thought of, like, who are the artists John F. Kennedy brought to the White House? It was like W.H. Auden, Robert Frost, Jerome Robbins, Leonard Bernstein, and now we've got cage fighting. Don't anybody say America's in cultural decline.
2: Talk about degrading the culture. This is degrading the White House, degrading the People's House, and it's just unconscionable that this is happening.
0: I don't understand this. Is that a lot of the standard bearers for our culture right now are they're in the tech industry. They're all kissing Trump's butt all the time. I don't even like all of them. But Trump can bring all sorts of different guests to the White House. But it's the thought that you would have the most popular sport at the White House and people who are elite athletes in a ceremony that's celebratory of America. This is so offensive because, and I'm pretty fluent in art, music minor at UC Berkeley. I went to prep school. I only know half of the names he just threw out there. It's just, that's what people want from Trump, needs to be bringing, you know, composers. That's what they want. Then they'd be happy with him. Is there one person in this audience who thinks any of these people who show up on MS Now or PBS to give commentary and write in the New York Times or the Washington Post, do you think any one of these people would like Trump if he brought composers to the White House? You'd be kidding me. So, yeah, we're in cultural decline for a lot of reasons, but it's nothing to do with the fact that there's ultimate fighting. Last I recall, there were gladiators fighting for kings and emperors and presidents for pretty much all of human history. This might be the classiest example of that ever. All right, it's just fun because the sports ball stuff, it just drags out, it draws out a lot of people to say some of their best and stupidest stuff. This is so awesome because the Knicks won the championship over the weekend. Congrats to them, 53-year drought, a very likable team, much more likable than the Spurs. And part of the reason why they were so likable is Jalen Brunson, the star of the Knicks, who just gives off a very likable vibe. And the more you know about him, you like him more. And this is him in a press conference after the win. Check this out. Cut 17.
3: What do you have against Texas? And how special is it for you to be able to win this title with Mikal and Josh?
4: I have nothing against Texas. I love Texas. I miss the Texas taxes.
0: It's just unbelievable. So this is their star. And so the reporter wants him to dump on Texas. He was on the Dallas Mavericks and the Spurs are from Texas. So there's some contact. It's not a total drive-by, but she's trying to bait him, say something negative about Texas. And he said, no, I love the tax rates way better than New York. It's just so cool. And again, the guy gives off a great vibe, and hopefully he doesn't blow it with his new superstardom. I mean, they've always been a big star, be an even bigger star now, but I thought that was great. And it's a stark contrast to the way the fans, though, behaved in the Knicks game. Afterwards, you're going to see, do we have my school bus clip? I don't see where it is on the cut sheet, but this is going to be all over the place, all over the world, that this is the reaction. It's 20. Okay. I did mark it. I'm sorry. Let's play cut 20. You can just let it roll in the background here. But this is what happened amongst all of the rioting that took place in New York. This is the video you're going to see over and over again, where there's a school bus driver attempting to defend his bus from an unruly crowd, saying it's going to come out of his paycheck. He's screaming while fans, and might I add, because we're a anti-racist show here. All sorts of ages and races and colors all getting in on the negative energy here. And this is something that does show to me cultural decline. Because I used to make fun of France. We used to watch France do this. France used to, whenever there was a football championship or a soccer championship, as it is known here in the United States, you'd always see these sort of rioting and car torching. And I always thought that was just so unbelievable. What is that impulse? How lost are we? And now in New York City, destroying school buses. And while the super elite celebrate in their $500,000 ticket, this is what the normies are in New York City. They're taking a Razor scooter and smashing a school bus with it. The humanity never gives you too much hope. There's always a reason to feel like you've lost hope in humanity. Let this be the latest example. I thought this behavior was only for Europe. Now it's for us in the United States. And we got this mayor in New York, who is not the mayor of New York, New Jersey, Zohran Mamdani, who recall that he got these tickets that he arranged with FIFA for the World Cup, which has started and is causing all sorts of extra traffic here in Los Angeles. And we have enough traffic. And so I deal with that over the weekend. And so it is in New York, New Jersey, which is not a real place. It's actually New Jersey. But he went to one of the games in New Jersey, and he got a soccer jersey. I don't know if we have this tweet available, guys, but you can pull it up if you got it. But he went in this, he had a jersey that I guess was custom made for himself that he wore over a shirt and tie. And the shirt just says New York City on it, and it has red and blue. Is there a New York City soccer team that wears this jersey? I don't think it is. I think this is custom. He's rooting on the United States of America, correct? I mean, and he's a representative of our country. I got to say, on my podcast that came out over the weekend with Emma Jo Morris, we break down the clip of J-Lo that I did play on the show last week about how she said that you have to be born in New York to be a New Yorker. So Mamdani was born in Uganda and only got here like 6-8 years ago, or he's only became a citizen 6 or 8 years ago. So he's not a New Yorker, according to J-Lo. So important to note that. He's wearing a New York City jersey. He's not wearing a USA jersey, which I think is unbelievable. So it is a moment where we're trying to be patriotic here. It's America 250 coming up, and we've got the mayor creating his own New York City jersey, even though the World Cup is in New Jersey, not even the state where he's the mayor. And he sat in a luxury box with Kathy Hochul and Nikki Sherrill, the governor of New Jersey, and not in one of his $50 seats that he got for the people. So again, it just gives you this huge opportunity. It draws out all of the worst people in the celebrity elite liberal class when we do these sporting events, which is why Trump is going to keep doing it. We got a few examples of the left trying to actually counter program to the UFC event. Guys, I hope you have your dump button ready. I'm going to start big. Let's go. This is Robert De Niro, one of the least articulate spokespeople for the Democrats, a Joe Biden campaigner. Cut 5, please. This is a counter programming event to the UFC. Let's play cut 5.
5: When I hear Trump say, as he did a few days ago, I don't think about Americans' financial situation. Not even a little bit. I say, shut the fuck up. The phrase, we all love our country, stuck in my throat. Because our country isn't so lovable right now. I hate to say it, but loving our country is starting to sound like an abused spouse saying they love their abuser.
0: So basically acting like we're all victimized by Trump and none of us see it. Like, those of us who like Trump still don't see it. And just the swear words is just so crass and off-putting, and it's not going to win anyone over. And he just looks very old and out of touch in that. And it's just very nice to see, because you see how weak their opposition is to us. Trump has got patriotic event with the flyovers and the cool optics and the cool graphics and just totally cutting edge stuff from the White House lawn with the most popular sport, and then all we've got is grousing old guy who looks like he's way past his prime. Let's play some, speaking of past their prime, Jane Fonda, cut four.
6: The committee was relaunched last October to bring together the entertainment industry at this moment when our democracy is in peril. In the face of what's happening, we need our industry to be unified, activated, and unwilling to engage in anticipatory obedience. We stand together in defense of our right to free expression. They come for one of us. By God, they come for all of us.
0: It's just remarkable. She's made her whole career having free expression, speaking out against the U.S. government. That's why they called her Hanoi Jane, and now she's out there campaigning against Donald Trump essentially nonstop. And no one oppresses her speech at all. In fact, we love it when she speaks because she seems like a retard, and that makes our side, I think, look more likable. So the irony is completely lost. I mean, not just her, but the entire crowd. She's being asked to be obedient. No, we love it when she speaks out, because if that's all they've got to offer, we're going to keep winning. This is a fantastic contrast when we're heading into an election year. You've got the UFC fights on the White House lawn, or you've got old celebrities grousing to clapping seals. I got one more. Julia Roberts, cut three.
7: Just put your hand on your beating heart. And just close your eyes. And just take a really deep breath in and breathe in all that hope. That's a critical piece to this puzzle. And it's a critical piece to continuing the fight that exhausts all of us. We all feel like, I can't turn the news on. I don't want to hear it. But we have to hear it. We have to face it. But if we keep inhaling and exhaling, we will prevail.
0: You can take the actress out of the hot yoga class, but you can't take the hot yoga class out of the actress. Apparently, that's what that's about. Just sounds like just the last minute of the yoga. I'll do it with Mrs. Dr. Marlowe on vacation, but just for an hour. Does she not look just like Steven Tyler there? It's a little grainy for me because the monitor is kind of far away, but she looks like Steven. We can't do a side by side really quick, but it just looks straight up like, is she going to start breaking into some Aerosmith for us? I could do it. It'd be more fun than this. It's just such a weak look, and I will back that up with some Democrat panic. They're starting to understand they're in a bad spot. We'll be right back with more on The Marlowe Show.
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14: This is Albert Moeller for townhall.com. Just recently, Ken Paxton secured the nomination for the GOP, looking to represent Texas in the U.S. Senate. Paxton will be facing a state senator and Presbyterian seminarian, James Tallarico. The question is, as the New York Times put it, are Texans ready for Tallarico's kind of Christianity? Ruth Graham and David Goodman begin by talking about Tallarico's pastor, Jim Rigby, at St. Andrew's Presbyterian Church in Austin. The article begins, quote, Jim Rigby, a pastor who rarely uses the word God, is a key to understanding the Senate candidate trying to pull off something unusual in Texas, end quote. Later, the reporters refer to a sermon where Pastor Rigby refers to, quote, the creative impulse of the universe, which, quote, can be called God, but doesn't have to be called God, end quote. I do not think that the majority of people in Texas understand the Bible in those terms. What we're talking about here is light years outside of biblical orthodoxy. So let's ask the question, is Texas ready for that?
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0: This is our team. Greg Eben, our executive producer. Sean McConnell runs the board. Roger Wicker Jr., Rick Locke, Garrett Shawley, Matt Zibel, junior producer Ricky, Misty Callahan, John Cassio, and Daniel West all contribute to the show. Ombudsman Daniel has said there's actually a story behind Mandami's jersey. It's part of an affordable New York City jersey line from the mayor's office. So it's not a real team. And again, I've been saying this for over a decade. I don't dig it when the men wear the sports ball jerseys with other men's names on their back. This is even weirder. It's a fake team. And he's wearing it. This is New York City at a game that I think America played in the game, right, guys? And it's in New Jersey, and he's wearing a New York City shirt. It's just bizarre, and I don't know if this is going to resonate with people, but maybe it will. I don't know. A lot of people love sports, and a lot of people love sports jerseys, but it's just a very odd thing. And hey, but he's got gifts. I got one more Julia Roberts clip, and this is not Steven Tyler, as far as I know. This is the actress, Julia Roberts, not the singer Steven Tyler from Aerosmith. Let's play cut 22, please.
21: Renee Nicole Good is not a symbol. She is an American woman, a queer woman, who is doing the very best she could do to be good in an unjust world. Yeah. And I am honored to celebrate her life and her legacy tonight, because the life she gave is our responsibility to carry.
0: What I'm saying about Cuck Month is that all the evidence is in. She drove a car that commanded her weird lesbian wife at an officer, and that's why she got shot and died. And so the lesson being that, hey, maybe the next time you're disrupting an ICE operation or any sort of government operation in the middle of a Wednesday, and they're off telling you to get out of the car, you don't drive your car that weighs 4,000 or 5,000 pounds at the officer, because you might get shot and killed. Instead of that being the lesson is happy pride. And she's a queer. We're probably going to beat this. We are. I don't see how they come back from this stuff, and they're starting to understand it. Kate Benningfield was one of the spokespeople for Joe Biden, and even she's waving the red flag on Graham Plattner. Cut 18, please.
1: I personally, I think it's demoralizing that his transgressions are being overlooked in this way. However, I'm not overly stunned, in part because I think that the gender breakdown on how people are reacting to what they've read about him is very telling. Where I think it's going to be a potential political problem for him, the electorate in Maine is heavily female, is older.
0: So this is it. People are starting to acknowledge that the guy with the hyper-aggressive Nazi tattoo and the long history of not being a good person in general is not that he also did a bunch of charity and was really big into donating to children's cancer hospitals. It's that he was a bartender and was preying on women and maybe even minorities. I'm not minorities, but younger women, has said some racist things in the past. The latest revelation from the weekend is that he once mocked a teen suicide attempt in a Reddit post. So he's all these deleted posts on Reddit. Who is time as a grown person? And the thread was in May 2012. How old is Plattner? He's in his late 40s, right? So it's like in his 30s. He's sitting there on Reddit, like making fun of teens who would be committing suicide. Why can he do this? How does he have time to do this? He's not raising a family or starting businesses. He has an oyster farming business where he is one client. That's his mom. So this is where we are very, very, we're in great shape. This is who they're fielding to go up against Donald Trump and what he has to offer. But we got to be careful, because if we were to lose, things are going to get very bad very quickly. Let's play cut 21. This is Pete Buttigieg.
2: Nowhere in the Constitution does it say that there have to be 9 Supreme Court justices. That one doesn't even take a constitutional amendment. It just takes a readiness to set up a court that fits this country. We could have 13 seats matching the district structure of the federal judiciary, but also a process that makes it less partisan. We cannot have partisan warfare every time there's an opening on the court.
0: I got the fact checkers working quick here. So Mamdani was at the Brazil-Morocco game, but still, he's in New Jersey wearing a fake New York shirt. Just wild stuff. But you guys see the point there from Buttigieg? We're just going to pack the court immediately. I've got Hakeem Jeffries, a cut. I'm not going to get to it, but he's saying that he's not ruling out another Trump impeachment. We know that there's going to be impeachments the second the Democrats take power. I got a cut. I'll save this one. I'll save cut 19 for tomorrow. But Elliot Page, formerly Ellen Page, talking about what it's like to be a gay man, even though Elliot Page is a woman who is not just gender confused, is a lunatic. These are the type of people who are elevated, from the Robert De Niro to the Pete Buttigieg's to the Hakeem Jeffries. All these people are the ones who are going to be in charge, and they're going to have the political power if we lose our focus. We can't lose our focus because the stakes are too high, but they really are offering us almost nothing, and that's something that I'm relishing. All right, that's today's show. Go in peace to love and serve the Lord. See you tomorrow.
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4: Golf outing day. I always love golf outing day. McRae Memorial in Barrington is an absolutely wonderful venue. And the listeners, beautiful day, fantastic. But that will not deter us from the topics. And when I say topics, I don't mean trying to have an agreement with a cult. You can never do it. And that's Iran. I'm more interested in the domestic scumbags. Did you think we didn't know how you steal money in your wife's name? We know, and we're coming. We'll discuss this and more after Mike Scott.
5: Good afternoon. I'm Mike Scott. In the QC Kinetics newsroom, we'll see a high of 75 this afternoon. Iran and the United States agreeing to end the fighting in the Middle East and reopen the Strait of Hormuz, though the plan is still awaiting a final signature from both parties. The deal nearly derailed after an Israeli attack in Lebanon prompted a response from Iranian forces, though Qatari mediators remained in Iran to continue negotiations. President Trump in France ahead of the G7 summit, at least 19 shot, 6 fatally, according to reports, in gun violence across Chicago over the weekend. A man shot and killed while inside of a vehicle Sunday evening on the southwest side. Chicago Department of Public Health confirming the first West Nile virus positive mosquitoes in the city this year. The mosquitoes tested positive back on May 14. And cleanup continues area-wide after Thursday evening's major severe weather outbreak battered parts of Illinois and northwest Indiana and a new round of storms down trees and power lines in Calumet City. The White Sox visit the Yankees tomorrow while the Cubs will host Colorado. The news is a service of the AM560 mobile app. Download the app at 560theanswer.com/mobile. 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
6: I'm Jerry Willis, and this is the Fox Business Report. The major averages kicking off the new trading week in rally mode with the Dow notching its 16th record close of the year as oil prices fell on U.S.-Iran deal hopes. Tumbling oil prices are easing inflation concerns with West Texas Intermediate crude settling at around 81 bucks a barrel. Tech was the best performing sector with chip makers leading the charge while energy lagged. The tech-heavy NASDAQ posting its best day since late March. Airline stocks took off as oil prices tumbled with United among the biggest gainers and its stock jumping over 4% for a fresh record close. The Dow winners, Caterpillar, American Express, and Goldman Sachs. The Dow decliners, Chevron, IBM, and Johnson & Johnson. The Dow rising 469 points. The Nasdaq higher by 795. S&P 500 up 123. That's your Fox Business Report. I'm Hillary Barsky, invested in you.
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4: On the outbound Edens, no troubles to report. The Kennedy, a 45-minute ride out to O'Hare from the Jane Byrne Interchange. Slowing down in the Express California to the Edens. Eisenhower just under 1 hour. Post Office to 390. Stevenson, a 45-minute trip. Do Saba Lakeshore Drive out to the Veterans Memorial Tollway. 25 minutes up on Ryan. Tie-ups in the Express 35th to Marquette. An outbound 57 jam from the Ryan down to Halsted. Expect delays along DuSable Lakeshore Drive, both north and south. Same for the Tri-State. It's still clear on the Jane Addams and the Reagan, but southbound 355. Starting to back up as well, heavy eastbound 80, Kedzie to the Tri-State. 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From the AM 560 Traffic Center, I'm Jill Erchek.
3: Now, your official weather forecast from the Air Right Heating and Cooling Weather Center.
5: Tonight, expect mainly clear skies with a low temperature of 60. Tomorrow, Tuesday, will bring mostly cloudy conditions with gusty winds, a couple of showers, and a thunderstorm possible, which could bring small hail. The high will reach 74 degrees. Tuesday night will be partly cloudy with a low of 57. I'm meteorologist Jason Caterina on AM 560, The Answer.
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8: Some folks are born made to wave the flag.
9: I love the On Location shows. I really do. And I have gotten criticism from time to time. You wouldn't believe it, Squirrel. Welcome back, Squirrel. Stop showing your speedo airlines to the rest of the workers, you're starting to create an HR violation. It's a funny thing, though. People want to do the show, and it's great. These venues where we get together, I absolutely love it. And a day like today, beautiful day for golf, McRae Memorial, fantastic course. The greens, great. Everything was wonderful. I played and met some wonderful people. But I only get 3 hours a day. And rather than give you the play-by-play of how my foursome were wonderful people but should really take up bowling. Hopefully right now they're selling their clubs because they were terrible. But the day was fantastic. I want to talk about the most important thing. This is the administration of redemption. And the reason I say that is when you knew, and you knew, all these crooked mafia half-ass gangsters who call themselves Democrats, the scam. They set their wives up. They set their simpleton kids up. They set their nephews up. And they steal policy money. And they launder it. So when you see that finally, after decades of the American people getting stuck with the bill, it's called the national debt. And the reason it exploded to parabolic levels after that simpleton married to that Bigfoot broad, which, by the way, that MMA fighter just started a thing that they think he's paying retribution for. He's saying what we all thought for many years. However, when you see the national debt explode by $30 trillion, it isn't about your green energy scams and the $4 million windmills that I saw 500 of them in Indiana, and we're going to go over that scam that is. It's about the way you've been stealing money since Barack Obama brought the Chicago Way to the national stage.
10: The Federal Reserve has revealed that U.S. NGOs have more in assets than the combined 2025 GDP estimates for Japan, Germany, and India combined.
9: American money is in these entities, these vestibules of corruption called NGOs, which 30 years ago, nobody really talked about. That's because the debt was $30 trillion less. This is where our money is. You don't really think it's in policies, do you? You don't really think it's in agendas that will make your life better. You're the slave on the wheel of taxation. This is the class of people that never pay any taxes. That's why they have their apparatchiks called politicians attack people who pay taxes and go to work and make this country better, like Elon Musk. Here's another reason they don't like him.
11: So there's just a tremendous amount of money being sent to non-governmental organizations. But actually, this, by the way, is, I think, one of the biggest sources of fraud in the world, is government-funded non-governmental organizations. Mm. This is a gigantic fraud loophole where the government can give money to an NGO, and then that there are no controls over that NGO. So they've given billions of dollars, in fact, we estimate tens of billions of dollars, to NGOs that are essentially scams.
12: Mm-hmm.
9: Now, that was when everybody loved him. Ooh, he made the Tesla, the EV. That's when he was loved, after he exposes the way in which this, unfortunately, American government operates in a systemically corrupt way. All of a sudden, he's a Nazi, as they elect an actual Nazi.
13: This much money makes Elon Musk completely unaccountable. And it's so striking that I think in the past, if you had a businessman like Musk who was such an out-and-out white supremacist, who was probably the most significant sort of white
9: You know who a white supremacist was? LBJ. Yet he's touted by every Democrat. How many people understand the long legacy of corruption of LBJ? You could articulate, you could speculate, you may even be aware that welfare roach corrupt system was set by LBJ, who, by the way, like every other Democrat, stole their election.
14: Johnson won by 87 votes, but the question of a stolen election remained.
15: You cannot make the statement on the facts that Johnson stole the election. I think you can say it was stolen for him. That's true. But did he order it done? I never could find John Connally down there doing it.
16: I went 200 miles of him. I was in Austin, Texas, on a battery of telephones calling all over the state of Texas. I didn't know anything about it. And that's the truth of the matter.
15: If Homer Dean knew it was stolen, you don't find Homer Dean saying he stole it.
17: I didn't then and don't now think that Johnson directly participated in it. He received the benefit of it, but I don't think he directed it or even knew about it when it was happening. You see?
9: 3 days. The count went on. Oh, this is way back when. And this lying thieving fraud who would go on to really benefit from the assassination of JFK. He set in motion the welfare roach theft system that plagues us to this day, only now it's exploded to $14.2 trillion that sits in bank accounts of NGOs that benefit nobody but corrupt politicians and their simpleton relatives.
10: India and Japan's GDP each just over $4 trillion, Germany $5 trillion, about $13.5 trillion together. Guess what? The combined assets held by U.S. NGOs equals $14.2 trillion of your...
9: That's a lot of money to splash around. Now all you need is a good excuse to steal it and a Democrat to set the wheels in motion. Let's take that false actor, that moron, the mimbo, Gavin Newsom, and his whore wife. Number three or two, it doesn't matter. She's another trollop. She's the trois in the menage a trois he got caught with his best friend's wife in. Here's $20 million for you, whore.
12: Governor Gavin Newsom has announced that the state will funnel $20 million in taxpayer dollars to an NGO connected to his wife, Jennifer Siebel Newsom. It's for the quote-unquote free diapers that will be handed out to newborns through the group Baby to Baby. Baby to Baby's co-CEO, Nora Weinstein, sits on the board of Jennifer Newsom's NGO, California Partners Project. This is not the first time that Jennifer is connected to massive taxpayer-funded projects and other scandals related to her NGOs. She is the honorary chair of the NGO Cal Volunteers that was given at least $1 million in fire aid relief, in which $0 went directly to the victims of the Palisades wildfire.
9: Does anybody know the name of little tiny Dick Durbin's wife's lobbyist firm? Is it Cellulite Incorporated? What is that fat ass good at other than laundering money? Anybody know the name of Mike Madigan's son lobbying firm? What is it called? Step and Fetch? What is the name of Ed Burke's, what, nephew, cousin, sister's kid with a cork on his fork so he doesn't poke his own eye out during Thanksgiving? All multimillionaires. Did you think you'd get away with it? Gavin Newsom's chief of staff at one time pleads guilty for the lightest sentence of her thieving rat career.
18: Former chief of staff to the California governor, top Democrat Gavin Newsom, is set to appear in court tonight after being indicted on public corruption charges. According to prosecutors, Dana Williamson diverted something like $225,000 from an inactive political campaign to an associate's personal use from 2022 to 2024, which is right around the same time she worked for the governor. Prosecutors.
9: And when we catch them, it's the smallest crime these thieves ever perpetrate. Yet, who do they hate? They hate the businessman. They hate the worker. They hate the golf pro shop worker. They hate the guy that busts his ass 7 days a week. That people like Elon Musk make millionaires overnight.
19: SpaceX stock blasted off in its debut, soaring more than 19% on the NASDAQ before closing at $161 a share, making it the largest initial public offering in history.
20: If people had told me this was going to happen, I was like, man, you must be smoking some really good crack.
19: Founder and CEO Elon Musk, already the world's richest man, became the first ever trillionaire, touting his vision for the future.
20: SpaceX wants to be able to take you to the moon, take you to Mars, and ultimately beyond.
19: SpaceX, which includes the rocket company, the satellite internet provider Starlink, and XAI, also minted more than 4,400 new millionaires.
21: It's pretty unreal. They'll have the words, honestly.
19: One of them, Juan Hernandez, a welder at SpaceX for 10 years, who was paid both a salary and...
9: Now, how many millionaires were made by the Democrat mafia? How many millionaires that could have been millionaires had their money extorted from them to pay NGOs so that one of their ugly wives, stupid kids, half-assed simpleton nephews could become millionaires? How many millionaires does the Democrat mafia really make through honest business versus stealing your money?
22: The world's richest freeloader evidently has a very thin skin. But you know the part that really makes me angry about this? It's on behalf of every public school teacher, every waitress, every computer.
9: See, government can never pay them because they have no money. The only way they can even fund this merry wheel of fraud is by stealing money of the workers. And by the way, that's a broad who's whiter than Ed Burke's ass, high cheekbones like Chuck Connors, and for 40 years, she not only got jobs, she got loans, and she won elections by saying she was an Indian, and she's still going to get elected, because the people who support this, they don't believe she's an Indian. any more than they believe Bernie Sanders is a communist. They want in on it, like all the wives of these scoundrels you call politicians. 312-642-5600.
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9: Golf outing day, a beautiful day, McRae Memorial, Barrington. For a minute, you almost forget it's Illinois, a stand run by a fat slob that never did anything in his life. Didn't even put on his own shoes. Just to wash his crotch, he had to hire a slave. All of a sudden, he's got the answers for Illinois. And what it is to launder more and more money, just like every thieving Democrat. It's very important you understand how this game is played. They use these fronts, these vestibules of corruption, to enrich themselves for relatives. You see, that's how it works. We've got Gavin Newsom's wife. We've got Gavin Newsom's chief of staff. What does he think? He's from Chicago to the South Side? Let's put your kid in there, and we'll pretend he works for a financial institution that loans money to the city and to the state. You guys are real hard to figure out. The difference is, for decades, you got away with it. Well, this is the first sign of life ever for the good guys.
2: In recent days, federal agents have knocked on the doors of family, friends, and former employees. Not because they found a crime, because they're simply trying to find one. They're demanding...
9: Yo, Gavin, your chief of staff for 20 years pled guilty to stealing money. Your dingbat second, third wife, who could keep track? The one with the Botox in her face and the injections in her lips and the $20 million in her checking account stole the money. Listen to how he plays victim. You know, if I knew you were this good at acting, you should have went to Hollywood and become one of those MI5 guys. You could be a Scientologist. Hold the rods of truth. You'll get an action job.
2: Records. They're abusing the grand jury process, digging through years and years of random documents. Donald Trump isn't just coming after me because of my mean tweets. He's coming after me because I'm considering running for president.
9: Everybody hopes you run for president. And then the campaign speech against you would, do you want to be California? I dare you. Crackheads on the street, drug addicts getting free teeth, and you may step in human fecal, or as it's known in your neighborhood, the sidewalk. That's what we're hoping. You run the slob trust fund baby Pritzker who couldn't do a push-up or a jumping jack to save his life. And the evidence of you stealing isn't just our speculation. It's the proof of the money and the people who have already pled guilty over and over again to lesser sentences.
18: Former chief of staff to the California governor, top Democrat Gavin Newsom, is set to appear in court tonight after being indicted on public corruption charges. According to prosecutors, Dana Williamson diverted something like $225,000 from an inactive political campaign to an associate's personal use from 2022 to 2024, which is right around...
9: Was it like the judge in Georgia? Was the associate stooping her in some room where she was making loud noises and scaring kids? Because that's the other scam. They pay their side broads. They pay the guy stooping them like Fat Fanny in Georgia, going on vacation with other people's money. In fact, that's all you know how to do, steal other people's money. You cannot make your own. And that's why you always hate the Americans that do and understand you're supposed to work for them. You're not supposed to steal from them.
4: See a term. You know what? Let's buy a house. So we bought a house. And guess what? Like many thousands of people in the state of Vermont, I have a summer camp. It's a nice one on Lake Champlain. That's it. Now, how did I get the money? You're right. I wrote two best-selling books, including...
9: No, you didn't. That has nothing to do with it. Your wife got away with bank fraud. Your wife frauded a bank, borrowed money, and the money disappeared. That's just your ugly wife. And when it comes to you, how many NGOs are linked directly to your bank account? Is it more or less than Elizabeth, not an Indian Warren, that lying dingbat fraud? 40 years, she said she was an Indian. And when she got caught, obviously not being an Indian, because she's white, pasty white, what was the repercussion? She was elected again. So maybe Gavin Newsom is onto something. The morons that vote for Democrats, they'll vote for anything.
2: Because he hates that I've consistently called him out over and over again for his lies and deceit. Donald Trump is simply the most corrupt president in American history. He's turned the levers of government into his own person.
9: You mean more corrupt than Joe Biden, whose crackhead son was on an oil company, was invested with the Chinese communists? Or you mean more corrupt than Barack Obama, who when he was a state senator couldn't make his Chrysler 300 the ghetto 500 payments and had to borrow it from some half-assed loan shark in the first ward? Which one is more corrupt? See, because in Democrat areas, that's just called Monday and business as usual. That's the way you like it.
5: You have a sheriff who has obtained more than 500,000 ballots as part of an investigation into potential voter fraud in the Golden State. A Riverside County Sheriff, Chad Bianco, who is also running for governor, as we know, we've had him on the show before, has now taken possession of more than 500,000 ballots, claiming there are major discrepancies that need to be reviewed. Well, guess what? Sheriff Chad Bianco is actually with us again. He joins us on American Sunrise. Sheriff, good morning to you. So what specific evidence are we looking at here in terms of irregularities that led you to seize these ballots? What are you hoping to prove through the investigation? Good morning to you.
6: Good morning. Appreciate being here. It's very, very, very easy. And unfortunately, these politicians are lying to everyone and making it very, very difficult. This is the, right. The evidence that we have is evidence that was seized from the registrar of voters itself. It's just their daily records. And when you add up the daily records of the ballots that they took in throughout the election process, the mail-in ballot process, and you add up those totals, you come up with 611,000. When you add up the yes and the no votes, there's 658,000. So
9: the math doesn't lie. The rat politicians do, and they all seem to be Democrats. Jim, Lake County.
23: Hey, namaste, Shawnee. Namaste.
9: Namaste. I could have used a little stretching, a little yoga. My back, I feel like I got beat up with cans, but go ahead.
23: It's okay, let's use the mind. Let's stretch the mind a little bit here. already Ben Chu television, ABC. You know, we got Whoopi Goldberg, you know, saying a bunch of stuff out there. And, you know, her name isn't even Whoopi Goldberg. It's Karen
7: Johnson.
23: Yeah. And, you know, she's not even, like, disposing. She's not. We don't even know what her net worth is, how much money she's getting paid under the table for, you know, barking the way she's barking and, you know,
7: well,
23: getting everybody out.
7: At least, she's got at least two settlements from the white husband she divorced before she married the third white husband. So there's a lot of money being squashed around there with the blue-eyed white devil. Go ahead.
23: The other thing is, I just want to know if you got your tickets to the non-circumcised building opening, you know, happening in a couple of days here in Chicago.
7: I think I'm the poster model for it. But you know what's funny? I just thought, as we were talking, you know who a white supremacist is? Karen Johnson, also known as Whoopi Goldberg. Three marriages? All white guys? That's a white supremacist if I've ever heard of one. Thank you very much for the call. A double, triple reversal. Bank shot. 312-642-5600. We'll be back.
3: Call Sean now. 312-642-5600.
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26: Good afternoon. I'm Mike Scott in the QC Kinetics newsroom. 12 are reported dead after a plane carrying a group of skydivers went down yesterday in Missouri. Reporter Maggie Vespa
10: That's according to the airport's acting manager, who also said he believes the pilot may have been attempting an emergency landing on the road when the crash happened. Local authorities stressing right now this appears to have been an accident, but again, the investigation is just beginning.
11: President Trump in France today ahead of the G7 summit.
12: The president absolutely would hope to have a victory in his pocket when he leaves the White House and makes his way here to Geneva. We are told that he will address during the summit economic growth, illegal immigration, artificial intelligence.
11: And cleanup continues area-wide after Thursday evening's major severe weather outbreak battered parts of Illinois and northwest Indiana. The first place White Sox will visit the Yankees tomorrow, while the Northsiders begin a 6-game homestand against Colorado. The news, a service of the AM560 mobile app. Download the mobile app at 560theanswer.com/mobile. Your next news comes your way at 5. Continuous news, traffic, and weather coverage on AM560 The Answer, but up next, a check of the roads in the AM560 Traffic Center with Jill Urchak.
14: Here is another check of the roads, beginning with the outbound Edens, which is wide open, but it is busy going in. 40 minutes in from Lake Cook Road to Montrose. The Kennedy out, 45 Chamberlain Interchange to O'Hare. There will be a few tie-ups in the express lanes, California, to the Edens. Eisenhower sits at just under 1 hour. Post office out to 390. Stevenson outbound 45 to Saba Lakeshore Drive out to 355. Dan Ryan, 25 minutes downtown to 95th. A bit snug in the express 35th to Marquette. Outbound 57, that's heavy Ryan to Halsted. Ford slowing 115th to Dalton. Expect heavy conditions along the tri-state and to Saba Lakeshore Drive either way. Westbound Jane Addams at Barrington. Traffic cones reported to be in the two left lanes, so be careful. Southbound 355, tight 290 to North Avenue. From the AM560 Traffic Center, I'm Jill Urchak.
3: Now, your official weather forecast from the Air Right Heating and Cooling Weather Center.
15: Tonight, expect mainly clear skies with a low of 60. On Tuesday, it will be mostly cloudy and breezy with a chance of a couple of showers and a thunderstorm. Gusty winds and small hail may accompany any thunderstorm. The high will reach 74 degrees. Tuesday night will be partly cloudy with a low of 57. I'm meteorologist Jason Caterina on AM 560, The Answer.
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2: I can't believe you're a professional golfer. I think you should be working at the snack bar.
4: You better relax, Bob. There is no way that you could have been as bad at hockey as you are at golf.
18: All right, let's go.
9: Kick it! So, it's very interesting. McRae Memorial Golf Club. I had not played it until we had the golf outing. And I would always drive by it on Northwest Highway. And when I came out here, it's 4 years now. 4 years we came out here. It's a fantastic course in fantastic shape. And I think I know the reason why. And it's somebody I want to talk to who's on behalf of the golf course. He scares all the golfers in the morning and then in the afternoon. He brings one of those microphones that you yell into, but he doesn't need it. Guys, pay attention when Don talks. Don, are you? You're the manager. You're the pro. You're the guy. That
19: manager, head professional.
9: Wow.
19: Do everything here.
9: All right. Why did you put so much of the sand traps and the obstacles in the trees in the way of the hole? Was that strategically placed?
19: They are all. Absolutely. But you're lucky that we don't have a lot of bunkers here.
9: Yeah, I know. It's true. And the people I were with didn't find any because I golfed with a guy that figured out how to put backspin on a driver, which I've never seen before. Now, you being a pro. Have you ever seen backspin on a driver?
19: Yes.
9: All right. Well, you must have been watching our foursome. But you've been here how long?
19: 25 years.
9: Really? Now, were you
19: before it was McRae, when it was Thunderbird Country Club?
9: And you know, we had a listener come up, and he brought a picture of an old news article of himself from the 70s. Where as a kid, they used to have a tournament here for the high schools. In there. Is that right?
19: Yes. Yes.
9: And his name is Steve, and he had won the tournament. And he was saying, you know, he loved the course. And one of the things he said that's true, I can't get over the greens. The speed, the way they're really country club level. They're fantastic, fantastic greens.
19: There's a lot of undulations, yes. Yes. Oh, yeah. And getting back to junior golf, we host the Illinois State Junior Amateur Championship every year since 2008.
9: Well, that's fantastic.
19: Yeah, it's great.
9: And now, Don, when you do these foursomes, do you do a lot of foursomes a year, or specific, because I know you got a lot of people in the area that play golf here and probably don't like when you have the golf outings, especially if they were behind my course.
19: We're privately owned public.
9: Oh, okay.
19: We are not private.
9: Oh, okay. So you do have a lot of outings here.
19: Oh, yeah.
9: So if people wanted to schedule outings, they called Don.
19: Oh, yeah.
9: All right. So now we talked about your name, which is Yugoslavian, and it's Hanjan? No, Hanjab.
19: Habjan.
9: Habjan. All right. Well, listen, from Melrose Park, you know how many Yugoslavians I knew? None. I heard stories of Yugoslavians, but didn't know any. If there's not a vowel on the end of that son of a gun, I really can't do it. But it's funny to listen to you tell the guys exactly what the rules are. You had everybody nervous, which is a tough crew. We had bricklayers, we got accountants, we got traders, and everybody was listening to Don. No messing around. Stay on the cart path, which we did until you were out of sight. Then we did pretty much what we wanted. Do you find... A lot of
19: until I look at the GPS and I can send out notes.
9: Great. Yeah, I avoided that with my cell phone, but we got it on the cart. So I love the fact that you did this. And you are so welcoming. And the people and the food, you know, on behalf of AM 560 and the players that come out and Tunnel to Towers, we love it here. So you're a big part of that. So thank you very much.
19: We love you people here, too, and the cause. It's unbelievable.
9: You know,
19: it is great.
9: We've been through some dark years, and we're out of those years, and you were always friendly to us. And, you know, it's funny, with our company in this state, we get a lot of people that aren't so friendly. So on behalf of all of the people with an IQ over 60 that would never vote for a thief like Joe Biden, thank you. And everybody here at McRae Memorial.
19: Go Trump.
9: Yes, exactly. Don, truly a pleasure.
19: Pleasure.
9: Thank you very much. 312-642-5600. When we get back, D, we'll take your call on Whoopi the White Supremacist and the rest of your calls after this.
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9: Poor Ted Danson. I don't think he ever rebounded after the Whoopi adventure. Hey, Ted, did it all start because you wanted to know where her eyebrows were and you thought they were in the underwear drawer? I heard of some guys that hate their penis, but that is really something. The white supremacist, Whoopi Goldberg. Three husbands, all white, is Ed Burke's ass. D, Northside.
13: Yes.
9: How are you, D?
13: Hi. I wanted to know what happened today to the Knicks team captain. In the middle of the show, it was cut, and he didn't come back on.
9: Well, have you ever met a professional athlete after the year 1994, they're not very reliable. He might have just got up and walked away. You never know.
13: Oh, no. They were singing his praises, and they were just having a great time. But they did end up with a question to him because they said Trump had made a sarcastic remark about Obama's wife. And I don't
9: well,
13: know
9: see,
13: if
9: the,
13: something...
9: Well, that's a little bit of a half a story. And the reason is it was a fighter who fought in that fight that they hosted at the White House. and I have it here somewhere I cannot find, where he said Michelle Obama is a man, and my honey bunny probably titled it Michelle Obama is a man, but I have that cut, and it you know, people are upset, only the people who wanted you to believe she was beautiful with a 5 o'clock shadow. So I had a hard time believing she was beautiful, and I couldn't help but notice the 5 o'clock shadow came in around 3:30, which means there's a lot of testosterone in that son of a gun, isn't there?
13: Well, it was very interesting because they cut the whole half of the show after that comment. They were supposed to come back and complete the interview with him, and they were singing his praises, and it all ended.
9: Well, it's interesting, Dee. Have you been around a while, or are you a young lady?
13: No, I'm a very old lady.
9: All right, well, you've seen that term of beautiful really get graded on a curve today, haven't you? A lot of ugly people walking around, and the news is telling you you're beautiful. So I like the idea that you were around when things were right versus wrong, and I appreciate the call, Dee. Thank you very much.
13: Okay.
9: Yes, yes. I remember a time when women with a 5 o'clock shadow were called men. George, Naperville.
10: Yes, Sean, I don't know if you heard this, but someone told me that Whoopi marries all those white guys so she could get better seating when she goes to the Sizzler Steakhouse.
9: Oh, that's very, very racist, I'm sure. I'm offended on behalf of the Whoopi Goldbergs. It's a very interesting scenario, this way in which race is wielded. In a country that made more multi-millionaires out of all colors, gave complete freedom. But the government that wants to knuckle under people day after day, they want to present themselves as having the answer, when the reality is all they want to do is have plausible deniability to steal elections and funnel money through NGOs to their moron spouses. And did I say moron spouses, honey bunny? Because you know who fits that better than anybody. The Duchess of Chaffington, who has the personality that dogs don't like, let alone cats. And nobody can figure out what happened in Roe's Law Firm when you burn the evidence of Whitewater.
11: You carry through what they're doing to try to undermine voting. They're trying to kick people off voting rolls. They're trying to demand, you know, forms of identification that most real people don't have, and most older people and most rural people don't have.
9: Have you met an old person that doesn't have a license? Is there an old person over the age of 50 that says, you know what, the last thing I have is a license? I mean, they just say things. Next thing you know, they'll be selling you Elizabeth Warren is an Indian, you morons.
11: They're certainly redistricting to make it difficult to elect black representatives or Latino representatives or Democrats.
9: I believe a black senator is in the lead in the Carolinas, and she doesn't get any credit because she's not part of that fraud system. She's actually a Republican.
12: Your perspective on why election integrity matters so much for national security, from your perspective.
14: What we need it for our elections. We need to have voter identification, which you don't have right now, on a national basis. We need it for, and the voter ID is very important. We need it for proof of citizenship. You believe it? The Democrats are fighting. They don't want you to prove your citizenship when you vote. You know why they want that? Because they cheat. And we also wanted mail-in voting where you have people.
9: You know, it's a very interesting story about LBJ. And the way in which he stole that election was by using Mexican-Americans and the main district that they resided in at the time. And the suspicions are quite eerily similar to today. It was illegal aliens posing as Americans way back when LBJ was a thief.
21: Johnson won by 87 votes. But the question of a stolen election remained.
22: You cannot make the statement on the facts that Johnson stole the election. I thank you.
9: By the way, this is long before the Democrat gangster mafia in Chirac stole the election for JFK, before LBJ worked with nefarious players to make certain he was killed, and then LBJ created the welfare theft system we call entitlements to this day. Therein lies the crux of the issue. It's always about the money. It's about the money. And now it's trillions.
23: California taxpayers, $20 million. And gubernatorial candidate Steve Hilton is already pointing out some concerns here.
0: All right, so Gavin Newsom is taking $20 billion of your money to send 100,000 babies 400 diapers. That works out at 50 cents per diaper. We just came into Target to check out what you could buy it for in the store. Here you go. Just check this one out here. $162, $26. That works out at 16 cents per diaper.
21: Consider
23: why pay 16 cents? Might not be dirty yet.
21: That's true. But did he...
3: Why pay 16 cents when you could pay $30 and steal it in your wife's name? That's the scam. And that's how it operates. And that's what nobody wants to talk about. And that's all we should talk about. Because you think it's just NGOs with diapers for kids? It's about the eco-Nazi agenda. And what Trump has done to reverse it attributes greatly to the massive success of private industry rebuilding our economy.
15: We arrived by helicopter.
16: We're excited to get after it.
15: For a first-hand look at a Sable offshore oil platform located off the coast of Santa Barbara, California. This pipeline is once again actively producing thousands of barrels of oil due to an executive order issued by the Trump administration. The state of California is suing to shut it down.
3: President Trump is... By the way, the state of California is suing to shut down the oil as they have their own rules and their own import-export system that negates American policy with the theocracy referred to as Iran, which translates to land of the Aryans. Not just Whoopi Goldberg's husbands. And California imports directly. How in the frack does that work? That means the government of California specifically not just nullified American foreign policy, but circumvented, undermined. That is an act of treason in the world I'm concerned with, the world of reality. But in the world of reality, you know what doesn't work? Frauds that tell you they work. And they waste our money.
17: Corporations across America are opting out one after another from the whole wind power business, and wind power mega projects are either put on hold or have been suddenly canceled. These sudden decisions are not just causing a negative economic impact, but are also jeopardizing America's goal of achieving 100% clean electricity by 2035. What is happening? Why are these corporations halting wind power projects? Who is to blame for the crisis, and what are the solutions? June and July 2023 have been nothing but a catastrophe for wind energy mega projects in the USA. Almost all of the big players in this sector have halted or are pulling out of the whole wind energy sector in America. The biggest...
3: This is after the office tramp known as Kamala Harris circumvented the filibuster and was the tiebreaker for a $2 trillion bill that funded the vast majority of it into green energy. So right after, how many people are aware that not only businesses pulled out, but the greatest company with the most contracts let everybody know their turbines suck, don't work, and start on fire?
17: Names who are quitting wind energy in the USA are multinationals such as Shell, BP, Denmark's Ørsted, Norway's Equinor, Spain's Iberdrola, Portugal's Energies de Portugal, France's Engie, and France's state-owned Electricité de France.
3: The sissies, who would name a company like that, you cheese-eating surrender monkeys? I can't stand the French.
17: These are just some of the names.
3: Except for my cousins, that my Uncle Mikey knocked up those hookers over there.
17: In reality, there are hundreds of small and mid-sized companies in the U.S. that have been canceling or halting wind energy projects. Another major blow that has just hit the market is a $17 billion plus disaster at the world's second largest wind turbine manufacturer, Siemens Energy, which caused its stock price to go down by 37% upon the announcement that quality problems at its wind turbine unit would take years to fix. These are not minor problems, since they are serious manufacturing defects that include...
3: The entire industry is built on lies, frauds, paid for bull dung science. And that's what Democrats deliver everywhere they are in power.
16: For energy addition and energy dominance, Gavin Newsom is for energy subtraction and energy submission.
15: We speak exclusively with U.S. Energy Secretary Chris Wright and Interior Secretary Doug Burgum atop the Harmony Oil platform. at a moment when so many Americans are worried about higher gas prices.
2: 72 million cars could fill up their tank off the production coming from these platforms that are right here.
15: For AAA,
3: So you mean everybody. Everybody can fill their car up from the platforms that are started under the Trump administration. But Gavin Newsom likes wind. Why does he like wind? Because you can steal money in the name of a feel-good bulldog science that nobody asks questions. Fastest show on radio, and we didn't even really talk to too many golfers, but we'll be back very soon.
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3: So we're doing interviews with people that are here, and we've invited a dear friend of the show, somebody who's been with me for many, many years. He brought his lovely wife. 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Donald Kendall will join us live from McRae Memorial. That'll be after news with Mike Scott.
4: Good afternoon. I'm Mike Scott in the QC Kinetics newsroom. A sunny and pleasant Monday with a high of 75. 12 are dead after a plane carrying a group of skydivers went down yesterday in Missouri.
5: That's according to the airport's acting manager, who also said he believes the pilot may have been attempting an emergency landing on the road when the crash happened. Local authorities stressing right now this appears to have been an accident, but again, the investigation is just beginning.
4: Reporter Maggie Vespa, President Trump in France ahead of the G7 summit with a deal with Iran on the table. Senator James Lankford says Congress should ratify any potential deal to end the war with Iran.
6: It is best if it is ratified by Congress, as a more lasting effect on it.
4: One person is dead in a motorcycle crash in Lombard. It happened yesterday near Findlay and 22nd. IDOT says they're investigating a crash involving a transportation vehicle on the Dan Ryan that left two hurt. The accident happened yesterday in the express lanes near 37th Street. First place White Sox visit the Yankees tomorrow. The Northsiders start a six-game homestand facing off against Colorado. 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
7: I'm Lauren Simonetti, and this is the Fox Business Report.
8: The major averages kicking off the new trading week in rally mode after President Trump announced that an agreement had been reached to end the war between the U.S. and Iran that would fully reopen the Strait of Hormuz. Oil prices fell to their lowest level since early March, with West Texas Intermediate crude down around $81 a barrel. Tech stocks climbed and lifted the tech-heavy NASDAQ for its best day since late March, with semiconductors leading the charge. Shares of AI darling NVIDIA jumped 3%, according to reports the chipmaker is getting in gear to sell investment-grade bonds for the first time in around 5 years. The chipmaker is aiming to raise at least $20 billion through the offering. The Dow up 469 points for its 16th record close of the year. The NASDAQ higher by 795. S&P 500 up 123. That's your Fox Business Report. I'm Hillary Barsky, invested in you.
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0: 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And I says, what happened to the 30% guy, right?
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4: Stuck in traffic? We've got the answer from the AM 560 Traffic Center.
5: On the southbound Veterans Memorial Tollway at North Avenue, there is a stall blocking the right lane. That's causing a backup. Jane Addams eastbound jammed. River Road toll to Montrose, both directions of the Tri-State, and DuSable Lakeshore Drive are busy. Southbound 355, a stall in the right lane at North Avenue. On the outbound Edens, no delays. The Kennedy going out downtown to the airport, 45 minutes. Eisenhower, 1 hour. Post office out to 390. Stevenson, 48 minutes to Saba Lakeshore Drive to the Veterans Memorial Tollway. Going up on the Ryan, a 25-minute ride with tie-ups in the Express, 35th to Marquette. 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
4: Now, your official weather forecast from the Air Right Heating and Cooling Weather Center.
6: Tonight, expect mainly clear skies with a low temperature of 60. Tomorrow, Tuesday, will bring mostly cloudy conditions with gusty winds, a couple of showers, and a thunderstorm possible, which could bring small hail. The high will reach 74 degrees. Tuesday night will be partly cloudy with a low of 57. I'm meteorologist Jason Katarina on AM 560, The Answer.
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8: I love America. I love the Constitution. I love the First Amendment. I want to carry and own guns. I love property. And let me tell you something. If you care about your country, I'll read Ludwig von Mises and the Six Lessons of the Austrian Economic School, motherfuckers.
4: From the streets of Melrose Park to the trading floor of the Merc, he's fought for every dollar he's ever earned. And now, with personal liberty and our system of capitalism under assault in America, he's here to seize back our rights from the government. With a cigar in one hand and a copy of the Declaration of Independence in the other, he's Sean Thompson. And this is the Sean Thompson Show.
9: Some folks are born made now, to wave the flag.
10: That is an MMA fighter who I love to death, right? Arguably, that is the smartest MMA fighter that I've ever heard. But there's a number two now who decided a 5 o'clock shadow might make you suspicious. And it's a scandal, but everything that is spoken about the truth seems to be a scandal, especially when we have talked about the trillions of dollars that have been stolen in an agenda that doesn't help the American people but hurts them. And the reason I'm optimistic is because having that knowledge means we don't have to repeat it. Now, when you talk about optimism, you got to talk to my friend, the director of Heartland's Emerging Issue Center. We got him out to McRae Memorial in Barrington. Donald Kendall, you handsome devil, and brought his lovely wife, proving he's heterosexual, beyond the shadow of a doubt. She's lovely. And they are here, and we are talking about how optimistic the next 250 years are going to be.
11: Yeah, well, thank you for having me, first of all. It's the first time we've met in person. I've been on your show I don't know how many times. Get to meet you, get to meet Honey Bunny. Before the segment started, she says, Sean, make sure that you're being optimistic. He wants to be optimistic.
12: Yeah.
11: It's true. I do want to be optimistic. Sometimes it's very difficult, but I think there's a handful of things that we can glom onto that, you know, get our hopes up.
12: Yeah, but you know what's interesting? Confronting the fraud doesn't make you pessimistic. Exposing the fraud doesn't make you pessimistic. Feeling that it's always going to continue because people don't listen still doesn't make you pessimistic. In fact, if you believe in Americanism, if you're a capitalist, you are not a pessimist by your own definition. Because sure. The capitalists, the people who built the country, they were not pessimists. They confronted the evil they had to in that fat bastard king who was built a lot like Hillary Clinton. And what they did by exposing that corruption, that the lies of the utopia that was going to be delivered just around the corner, that's what built the country. And if we're going to take it back, we have to have the optimism. But I don't run away from exposing in an aggressive fashion systemic theft and systemic lies. And that's why I'm always optimistic, even though I'm outing the trillions of dollars that have been stolen since people couldn't figure Barack Obama was a traitor.
11: Yeah, I'm generally just by nature, I'm an optimist. I kind of figure things will work out. That's my MO. It's worked for me in life. I mean, my wife is sitting right over there. I don't know how
12: way to suck up right on live radio, baby. That's a gift.
11: Don't know how I made that one work, sure. But I did. But
12: yeah. I didn't know how you were going to recover from the Honey Bunny comment, but nicely done.
11: But it is very, you know, difficult when you're looking around, you know, see things that are in the news to be pessimistic. I understand that. But right before this segment started, you were talking about the wind and solar and just the whole failure that charade has become over the last several years. And I think that is probably one of the things that you can look at and be the most optimistic about. I mean, how long have we been spoon-fed this propaganda of the whole climate change, narrative and everything like
12: years.
11: That? It's seemingly Al Gore has been at the charge of it all 70 years. But the whole thing broke down in just the handful of years that Donald Trump has been president.
12: Yes.
11: And just the fact that much, just decades of propaganda, could just be all for nothing, essentially, after one administration comes in that's committed to actually bringing climate realism, energy independence, and put that at the forefront, and all of that work has been undone. By the globalist elites, by Al Gore, John Kerry, all the failed Democrat candidates.
12: The truth can beat a lie in milliseconds.
11: Exactly.
12: Right?
11: So to see how quickly things can change, it just makes it a little bit easier to be optimistic.
12: And you know, you and I have talked, and if you're aware of the economy, if you're aware of reality, you understand that if we're going to have successful economy, it has to be private. It can't be government financed. Otherwise, the Soviet Union would have been the greatest country in the world. But when you talk about the way in which the most important product to mankind, to civilization, has been manipulated through politics, you're talking about oil. And when you talk about the kind of politicians that have crippled the American private sector, private business, have made things more expensive, it's always the same fraud politicians that built the Soviet Union. They're always promising utopia.
11: Absolutely.
12: Through government manipulation, government control. And what Trump has done in very short time is not only massively increased the value of the market, what he's done is massively increased the value of the private market. And when you see Elon Musk and the kind of money, not that he made, that's the side benefit. Look at the kind of quality of the economy, the millionaires he built, not just the people that work for his company, people who invested in his companies. What that one man did,
11: right. The
12: American government has not done in 250 years. What one man did, it's astonishing if you can present it in the true fashion versus the propaganda of a fake fraud Indian and a fake communist, both multimillionaires, and nobody can tell you what the hell they did.
11: Right, yeah. Elizabeth Warren from the tribe I'm a Fraudapoke, I think, is the actual.
12: I like that. Nice.
11: Feel free to
12: you
11: use that.
12: On a roll. You're getting lucky. There's no question about it. Yeah.
11: But, you know, Elon Musk, you know, he has been just a character that should be studied, honestly, because, you know, he was a...
12: He's Hank Reardon.
11: Everyone loved him on the left for a long period of time. He was the guy that was going to make the electric vehicle viable and all of this. And, you know, and then all of a sudden he became a villain because of what? He just wanted to expose waste and fraud in the government. And all of a sudden he's a Nazi.
12: I'll tell you what else he did that I think made the Leviathan of corruption called our government upset. He paid back the loans. You know, that is something they don't like.
11: Sure.
12: They don't like when you pay back the loans because that means you're not indebted to them. And when you look at the scams they run in the name of this green energy, and you look at the success his car company was, he's the only one, more than all the others combined and times them by two, they're still not Tesla. And it's an interesting reality that he brought both a sense of happiness to the people who bought the product versus all the other ones.
11: Oh, sure.
12: They're all regretting the purchase. And the other thing is he speaks against the government when he knows that they're selling lies. And it, really, he is the Hank Reardon of this generation,
11: well,
12: as I see it.
11: It's another reason to be optimistic. We at the Heartland Institute, we did a whole lot of work trying to expose the whole concept of big tech censorship in the the era of social media, Twitter, Facebook, you know, Mark Zuckerberg and I forget the guy that was running Twitter at the time.
12: Oh, the guy with the beard who looked like a Hare Krishna out of the robes. Yes, that freaky son of a pig.
11: They were all
12: his name. Jack Dorsey,
11: that's right. Yeah, they were in bed with the government, literally having meetings with the FBI, deciding on what speech was going to be suppressed and all of this. And the new media, social media, that was the earth-shaking thing. That was going to be transform the whole media landscape, and it did, right? So to have them just completely in bed with the government, that were putting their thumbs on the scales to tip the national dialogue in one direction or another for ideological reasons, it seemed insurmountable. We at the Heartland Institute were doing a whole lot of work trying to expose it, push back against it. But what happened, which totally changed the entire conversation, was one man, Elon Musk, came in and said, you know what, I'm just going to buy Twitter and I will make it a free speech bastion. And overnight, it changed the entire landscape again. And Facebook and Mark Zuckerberg, they changed their tune afterwards because now the new precedent was set.
12: You know,
11: so again, it's just this example of these things that just seem this mounting adversaries, and it all turns on a dime.
12: Well, what I also love, too, is when you look at that deal, you know, you and I talked about it when it was going on. Like every other thing that a Democrat does, Dorsey, the Democrat asset and apparatchik, lied about the value of Twitter. He lied about the participants. He lied about the profitability. And during the due diligence period, Elon Musk wanted out. And the government came in because, you know, this is the funny thing about Delaware companies. Delaware is a fraud, not just because Joe Biden was the senator. Delaware is a tax haven, tax fraud, but government-controlled area. They want you to put your LLC there. So when you go to court, you have to go to their crooked rat judges. And they force Elon Musk to overpay and buy when during the due diligence period, when you're supposed to reveal and look at the evidence, it was proven that Dorsey was a fracking liar. And they muscled him under, and now he took it, built on lies, and made it twice as successful and turned it in, which proves winners can only win, even when it looks like they sometimes lose, because they never accept the loss. That's the difference. Mm-hmm. The Democrat Party is built on losers and lies, promising wins when they can deliver none in 100 years of policies. Every single policy, a financial scandal, and a financial bankruptcy. Their entire system operates outside of reality, and that's what government is.
11: Yeah, there's just a pattern. There's a pattern in humanity. It's reflected in movies and TV and all of that, where it's just the odds are stacked against the hero. Everything seems to be going against the grain. And then what happens at the end, the good guys rally together, they come through in the zero hour and make a big change. And we just see this happen again and again in modern history. In historical, you know, American context, it always seems to happen. So I'm a terminal optimist.
12: Oh,
11: I really
12: you have
11: am.
12: To be. And just look at how fast it's rebuilt.
11: Exactly.
12: You're talking $18 trillion committed to the country. You're talking 11 states, none of them run by a Democrat mafia, making up 70% of the new GDP. And when you look at Trump's policies, both foreign and trade, it's a hybrid austerity program that's exactly what we need, coupled with the growth. And if you can change the money laundering scheme, under Joe Biden, $9 trillion in debt, $4 trillion just the scams of entitlement PPP nonsense and other scandals and the green energy. This is a big win in a year and a half.
11: Right.
12: It's unprecedented.
11: Yeah.
12: And he will go down as the greatest. And it's funny when you think about Barack Obama. Here's a guy that lied about every policy, about his entire success story. In fact, what he implemented was destruction. The healthcare system has never been worse in this country. Its premiums for insurance have never been higher, costs for insurance. And what happens? Because of Donald Trump, a guy who should be ostracized by anybody who can read, anybody who lived through this country's turmoil of the backdoor nationalization of healthcare in your life, He's touted as what? A statesman? He's a bust out who couldn't pay for his fracking car. Mm. His entire resume is fraud. He's a fraud, and his wife has a 5 o'clock shadow.
11: That's right. Yeah, there's this concept that you know, it's almost like a tactic. They have to make it seem like it's insurmountable so that you just submit. You know, they make it want to, like, any attempt to actually try to fix anything is just going to fail, so don't even try. But in the reality is that it's this fake veneer.
12: Yes.
11: That they're showing strength when in reality it's easy to poke that little needle in. You see the examples all the time. It's like you're being slowly suffocated, and for one moment you get a fresh breath of air, and all of a sudden you're revitalized. And you see it time and time again. We cover all of these different topics, but one that just popped to mind is the education system. Education system has been government-run for how long? Forever. But then it just takes one simple piece of public policy to pass, as some sort of school choice program, maybe a universal savings accounts or anything like that, and all of a sudden you open this pathway for just immense progress in that sector. And we've seen it, examples of it all throughout the country. And you can do that with healthcare, you can do that with education, you can do that with budget and tax issues. Just reducing taxes through the Tax Cuts and Jobs Act just unleashes this pent-up energy that's down there. Because really, that energy is there. It's just being suppressed artificially.
12: I love that.
11: So once it's released, oh man, there's no stopping.
12: You know what else I love too? When you look at what Trump's big, beautiful bill was, and the way he was attacked. I just got off the phone with an accountant, very good friend of mine. People are keeping more of their money. The only trick is, and the only flaw is, you have to have a fracking job to appreciate it. All of these slots that never work, and these phony ghost jobs, and these feather-bedded government jobs, they're the ones that fight against keeping your own money. Right. In the same way they fight against DeSantis, who for the first governor in American history said, you know what, you bought your house, you shouldn't pay taxes on it, and all of a sudden it's terrible for everybody. How dare you not want to pay taxes or make people pay taxes on stuff they bought 35 years ago? This is when they reveal themselves. The beauty is after Obama, aside from the economic destruction, aside from the healthcare and the green energy scams, what he really did is make it very, very clear. The enemy of money is the people that don't want to keep their own, but take somebody else's.
11: Yeah.
12: That is the Democrat Party. The Democrat Party is the Nazi, is the Marxist, is the communist, and it's undeniable now. That's the other thing. They've been hiding in the veneer of America. Ooh, we're just like you. No, you're not, you lazy, thieving bastard.
11: Yeah, you know, the other thing here is, well, so optimism is not something that you could just be passive about. You can't be passive about it. We got to be proactive. That's the thing. You could be optimistic about things happening, but you got to be proactive to manifest that to happen. So I think there's massive fights up ahead of us.
12: Oh.
11: I mean, if it wasn't for all of the backlogged work that we've done on all these things, you wouldn't have that platform of exposing that climate fraud, right? Unless we were doing that work in the meantime. It just was that opportunity that's just like, now it's the time to act on that. There's a whole bunch of topics that are like that. I think one major one is amongst the youth. We're seeing in the polling that we do that there is a lot more interest in the ideas of socialism. But on the other side of it, there's a lot more of these Gen Alpha types or whatever you want to call it that are rejecting all of that, rejecting that idea that we need the government to do something, because with this other thing that was not controlled by the government, is this idea that everyone could be an entrepreneur, whether you're selling your YouTube channel or, you know, you're doing something on Twitch or whatever it is that these, you know, younger folks are doing, or just, you know, doing stuff for Uber, driving around on Uber. All of these people are just kind of being their own little individual entrepreneur. And when they're making a living, eking out a living like that, and they see that the government wants to take 50% or more of
12: right.
11: All of a sudden they're like, wait, maybe this is what my grandpa was talking about.
12: This is the argument. And it has to be focused on properly. And the problem is you get these morons who run for office, right? Mainly Illinois Republicans. Morons who run for office, they can't make the argument. It's a very simple reality that we're witnessing. You have people that are fighting to keep their own money. And you have people that are fighting to take their money.
11: Right.
12: That's the argument. There is no virtue that allows you to steal any other man's property in America. Yet somehow we've been infected with this cancer. And this is what the argument needs to be always and forever in every single policy. And when you see what Trump's done on the major policies, he attacks them at their foundation. And Social Security has been a big fraud people got used to because they think they're winning. And when they understand, you don't, it's not there. There is no money. They run the whole fracking government like a ghetto financier out of one checking account.
11: Right.
12: There's no trust fund. There's nothing. What you have to understand is once you have your own money, Even if you pass away, God forbid, early, it's yours, goes to your kid. I think these arguments of this old safety, social safety net that they pretend is there need to be challenged the way they were put in. I've always thought Social Security is unconstitutional. It's forced participation. You can't force somebody in it, and you can't steal their money. Mm-hmm. I think we go back to the drawing board and challenge them, or we work on the secession. That's the answer.
11: Yeah, the media is another one. I'm just sitting here thinking of things that I could possibly be optimistic about, and the media is another one. This is, again, this like show of strength that we're the newspaper of record. We're CNN. We're the ones that are telling the truth. You know, we get to decide what the narrative is. And then it just be, you know, some UFC commentator, you know, former host of Fear Factor comes in with a podcast and just blows all of these people away.
12: Well, that's right.
11: And Donald Trump, I think, helped that when he came in and just started lampooning all of these media sites. And all of a sudden, it's like, yeah, wait, why were we looking at CNN and New York Times? Is this like record of unblemished? What, they're lying, you know? So the whole thing just falls apart. Again, that foundation is rotten to the core, and it just takes somebody to start poking at.
12: And you know what else it takes? The language has been bastardized for 100 years in this country. They're not fracking liberal. I'm liberal. Right. I don't want anybody to do anything. I don't want anybody to pay for anything. I don't want anybody. They are fascists, communists, and Nazis. And you know what? We're going to stop calling them media. Scott Pelling and Leslie Saul not only prove CBS has a terrible retirement policy, they are the Department of Agitation and Propaganda.
11: Yes.
12: Media exists in this country. You know what it is? It's Nick Fracking Shirley. That kid who probably is just out of college. He's probably still got a laundry basket at his mother's house that has dirty clothes in it. He did more media than those old hags at CBS could ever do.
11: Right.
12: Or any of these too ugly to be movie stars and soap opera actresses in Chicago or any other big city. They are propagandists. If you vote Democrat, you immediately have disqualified yourself from being media. You can't. Well, be a Democrat and be presenting stories of truth. Can't happen.
11: And that story of Nick Shirley, I mean, made possible by Elon Musk buying Twitter and allowing for a platform that would actually carry stuff like that. Because I think in the Jack Dorsey days, he would have been demonetized, he would have been shadow banned, he would have been pushed off of that, and he, you know, trying to make something happen on Truth Social or something along those lines. So, yeah, this takes is just a little pinprick, takes a little hope, takes a little optimism, and this whole foundation, this whole structure that has been built up over decades, if not centuries, starts to crumble apart. That's why I'm optimistic.
12: I think pinprick was Dick Durbin's fraternity name. And I think it's important that people know that because he's little Dick Durbin. And his wife is not just sexually frustrated. She's a money launderer. And we got to expose it always and forever. We cannot let them get away and think it's normal. I felt this way my whole life when you would get these guys from the neighborhood and from other neighborhoods. They're like, listen, shut up. I got a guy. You want to get the job and get the hell out of here. You want to talk about greed and people that would hit their mother in the face for a shovel? It's a Democrat. Whether they pretend to work for the village or they pretend to be financiers at Mesro rather than what they really are. Systemic corruption. And I love the fact it's against the ropes for the first time in 100 years.
11: Yeah, right. Yeah, I think so. You're joining me. You're optimistic then, yes?
12: Oh, I'm always optimistic.
11: Absolutely.
12: There's nothing that makes you feel more optimistic than when you look at a thieving rat moron and say, you, my friend, are a thieving rat moron that probably voted for the office whore Kamala Harris. I feel very optimistic telling them to their face what they are.
11: If somebody that's listening to this is pessimistic, what they should do to inspire that optimism in their self is just go back and watch the little montage clips of CNN or MSNBC on election night in 2016 and watch them go from this smug, you know, of course Hillary Clinton's going to win. Over the course of 6 hours or so, they go to just absolute terror at the fact that something unthinkable happened and Donald Trump won the election.
12: Yeah.
11: That will inspire hope in anybody. I promise you that.
12: You're going to think, I'm going to tell you, you could see the intimidation of citizens by making them conform to what your definitions are, right? This has always been the trick.
11: Yeah.
12: And I'll tell you another reason I'm optimistic.
13: And lastly, Michelle Obama is a man. Am I right, baby? America?
12: For 8 years, I had to hear, oh, she was Elizabeth Taylor. I said, she's got a 5 o'clock shadow. Finally,
11: that's
12: somebody
11: right.
12: Who won a heavyweight fight, said it with a microphone. It's about time. Thank you for joining me.
11: Oh, anytime.
12: I appreciate it. Where's the best place to keep an eye on everything? Donald Kendall. And by the way, when you say we, Was it that group in the foursome with the legs that were white as neon that were hitting in the sand trap and scooping it out?
11: It probably
12: where
11: was.
12: Those were the weed?
11: It probably
12: all right,
11: was.
12: Well, I won't tell anybody. In the meantime, where's the weed to keep an eye on everything, Donald Kendall?
11: Heartland.org is the place you'll find all everything. On YouTube, just look up Heartland Institute. 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
12: All right, great. Let me know if you want that clip to start your Stopping Socialism TV.
11: Sounds
12: right?
11: Good. Yeah, absolutely.
12: Thank you for joining me. 312-642-5600.
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12: So at the outing, on the tee box, there were these beautiful plants and flowers, and in the holding the plant was this really impressive planter box. And the planter box had sides where there were pictures of Donald Trump, there were pictures of Celebrating America 250. It's a really impressive planter pot. It turns out they also have them for tabletops. And it turns out the president of the company is here. He's a bricklayer, and my new friend Anthony. And I'm going to guess it's Udcheck, and Udcheck is going to join me. Anthony Udcheck from Image Pots. You'll be up in about 7 minutes, and or 6 minutes, and we're going to talk to Anthony about his invention, and he patented it. And it's a really good idea for not just advertising, but for families. We'll talk to Anthony and more when we get back after news with Mike Scott.
24: Good evening, Sean. In the QC Kinetics newsroom, we see clear skies and a low of 58 tonight. 12 are dead after a plane carrying a group of skydivers went down yesterday in Missouri.
25: That's according to the airport's acting manager, who also said he believes the pilot may have been attempting an emergency landing on the road when the crash happened.
24: The United Kingdom is banning social media for children under age 16. Prime Minister Keir Starmer.
26: Social media is making children unhappy. It's making it easier for bullies to harass and abuse them.
24: The ban would include likely platforms like Snapchat and Facebook. At least 19 have been shot, 6 fatally in gun violence over the weekend in Chicago. One person is dead after a motorcycle crash in Lombard. The accident happened yesterday near Findlay and 22nd. Baseball tonight, the Cubs begin a 6-game homestand against Colorado. 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Up next, a check of the roads in the traffic center with Jill Urchak.
0: It still remains clear going outbound on the Edens, while the Kennedy is a 45-minute trip downtown out to O'Hare. Eisenhower crash at Route 83. It's an hour and 10. Post office to 390. Stevenson, 45 minutes. Ticket out to 355 from DuSable Lake Shore Drive. Dan Ryan out, 25. There is a crash in the express at 63rd. And delays remain along DuSable Lake Shore Drive and the Tri-State both directions. Westbound Reagan, the exit ramp partially blocked due to a traffic stop to Route 31. And southbound 355, a stall at North Avenue to watch for as well. 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From the AM 560 Traffic Center, I'm Jill Urchak.
1: Now, your official weather forecast from the Air Right Heating and Cooling Weather Center.
2: Tonight, expect mainly clear skies with a low of 60. On Tuesday, it will be mostly cloudy and breezy with a chance of a couple of showers and a thunderstorm. Gusty winds and small hail may accompany any thunderstorm. The high will reach 74 degrees. Tuesday night will be partly cloudy with a low of 57. I'm meteorologist Jason Caterina on AM 560, The Answer.
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30: Golf requires goofy pants and a fat a-. You should talk to my neighbor, the accountant, probably a great golfer. Huge a-.
31: Man, that makes me want to see Hillary Clinton drive a ball. She puts a cheek into that son of a gun. It's the long drive for the women. So, I am joined by the creator, the founder, the patent holder.
32: Yes, sir.
31: Of this right here. And it's a very interesting concept.
12: And what I love about it is I could see out there on the course because it's, they come in all sizes, but I could see how well made it is. And then it was through talking to you, I learned it was the Amish. And you
4: it's
12: know
4: the Amish, yeah.
12: My affection for the Amish. I love them. Love
4: the,
12: them.
4: The invention's simple, stupid, but yeah, it works.
12: But it, listen,
4: it works.
12: Yeah, I think it's really brilliant. And yeah, I'm going to tell you why. First of all, it's appealing to the eye. It's functional. You're holding it. And you've created a way to not just advertise, but to celebrate. And, you know, I say this because when you go to a wedding or you go to a party or a backyard party, everybody loves flowers. I mean, especially, you know, in our neighborhood, we get such a short period of time. I mean, we spend a lot of time getting ready and paying attention. So you could put this, a flower in this creation made by the Amish. If it wasn't for those hats, I'd really be in with that. And I can't figure out if the women shave their legs or not. I don't know the rules of it, but
4: I don't know either.
12: The craftsmanship,
4: I've been there multiple times, but I
12: can't.
4: It's
12: unbelievable. This little one goes on a table, but for a wedding, you could have pictures of the bride and the
4: groom. Oh, yeah. You could put flowers in. You could put candles in it.
12: It's really impressive. And they come in all sizes. So you could get the big ones for your backyard. And this thing ain't blowing away.
4: No.
12: And I love the fact that you could change it. So if your grandkids are coming over, if your kids are coming over, if your girlfriend's coming over, you just throw a sheet over it. It's all fantastic.
4: It's been great just putting images of my kids. You know, my kids are 15 years older when they were wrestling.
12: Seven.
4: Yeah, when they were wrestling, you know.
12: Seven kids. You guys got a
4: Seven.
12: TV?
4: Yes.
12: All right.
4: Yes.
12: I love the fact that in between bouts of making kids, you came up with this incredible idea because you and I share, you are an actual bricklayer.
4: Yes, I am.
12: I was supposed to be a bricklayer, but that'll make you bust your ass in a different way. So you better get real creative or start to get your spine fused.
4: At 56 years old, you got to come up with something new, you know?
12: I mean, I love that you did this. You called an attorney, right? And you tell him, I got an idea. And you create this and you make it so simple and easy. And I love the fact that you made the name easy. Image Pots. That's it.
4: That's it. You know, we looked online. I couldn't figure out a name at first, and I punched in images of flower pots, and then I'm like, why don't I just name it Image Pots?
12: So now I love the idea, but I'm going to take it up a notch. I
4: okay.
12: absolutely love it. So we're going to figure out exactly what to do, because you know what I think would be great in this. You ready for this? I'm going to give you a multi-billion-dollar idea right now.
4: Okay,
12: you ready?
4: Yeah.
12: You put a screen in here that you can put from your computer or your phone, rotate the pictures, mom,
4: oh, yeah,
12: for a family
4: oh, yeah,
12: party.
4: Yeah, I'd
12: and
4: have to make the slot a little bit thicker, but yeah, we're already thinking of it.
12: They're
4: yeah,
12: not, they ain't got time on their hands. They're waiting to shave their legs.
4: Guy.
12: They're
4: yeah,
12: interested for more work. So when
4: digital,
12: you think about this, you put the digital, right?
4: Yeah.
12: And now you could see the face change as the years and the misery beat on the husbands and the wives become more beautiful as the husbands become uglier. I think this could really be something.
4: I believe so too, Sean, and I appreciate the time on air to show you exactly what Image Pots can do.
12: No, I love it for events, man, because, you know, you go to a wedding, you're staring at the center table, and people are like, oh, it's not, and it's true, the flowers are nice, but I'd rather look at the pictures and see all of it. I love, and by the way, I was golfing out here with people who were terrible golfers but wonderful people, and you had pictures of Trump through his campaign, through the victory. Now, did you pick that out or did the station?
4: No, we picked them out.
12: And it was really
4: yeah,
12: something.
4: It was all about the vibe of 560 AM yeah, radio.
12: Yeah,
4: you know?
12: Yeah, yeah. And it, what was nice, too, is you had celebration for 250 years. And it's just absolutely fantastic idea. I love it. And I love it simple. And I love that it looks good. And it's heavy. It's solid. And all I got to do is throw flowers in there that will die. And I will put more money in there.
4: And then you can change the images.
12: Yeah, I like it. I really do. How about urns? Can you put an urn in there?
4: Yeah, I don't see. Why
12: do
4: not?
12: Whatever you
4: right?
12: want.
4: Yeah.
12: Yeah. Throw the stash in there. All right, and everybody can take a look at this at imagepots.com.
4: Yes, sir.
12: The name is simple. The idea is simple. But I'll tell you what, I think it's
4: you can also go on my Instagram, too.
12: Oh, yeah.
4: Please friend me on Instagram account. Yeah, ImagePots.
12: I'm going to do that.
4: I like to get some more followers, you know, get my get the pots out.
12: I'm going to do that. And we take it digital. You cut me in for a nice chunk of the dough. Don't worry. We'll figure it out.
4: I know nothing, Sean.
12: I got a guy.
4: I grew up in the city. I know nothing.
12: I have to tell you, Anthony, I absolutely love the idea. I think this is going places. And I love the fact that you can do something a little different during entertaining your friends or parties. I think
4: well, you just buy one pot and you can last a lifetime. You know, you can just change the images.
12: Come on, what,
4: the decor is great.
12: What are you? We don't want to be short sighted here. We buy 3-4 at a time.
4: By 10.
12: All right, you buy 10.
4: Or you can call
12: Anthony's
4: me.
12: Anthony's got a retirement to go with.
4: 847-337-2672. You can call me personally.
12: I loved it. 847-337-2672. Online, check it out. Image Pots, order them now. Well, you can. We take this to the next level, Anthony.
4: Thank you, sir.
12: I really appreciate you.
4: I appreciate the
12: time.
4: Thank you, Sean.
12: Thank you very much. A pleasure, really. 312-642-5600. We'll take your calls and the beauty of capitalism, how anybody can come up with an idea, call an attorney, and you own it, and it can be a game changer for backyards and events. Thank you so much. 312-642-5600 when we get back.
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17: Hey, everybody. We're all going to get laid.
4: You can always tell squirrels back, huh? So this is, I'm dying to talk to the gun guy. And it's fascinating as we talk about how societies are collapsing in Democrat areas and how used to it you get. I saw this news story while I was getting ready for the show. Salerno's was broken into twice. Twice.
18: Police are investigating after burglars broke into a Westtown restaurant twice in 1 week. The owner of Salerno's on Tap shared surveillance video of both break-ins. The first happened Wednesday morning. You can see three burglars smash.
4: Now, see, years ago, if it wasn't a restaurant, you get two junkyard dogs and you starve them for a couple of days and you hope somebody breaks in. We're going to have our friend come on to talk about guns, and you could sit in your restaurant yourself, but don't stick around, because if you're not part of the Ulrukans, you will do time. The Ulrukans, on the other hand, the revolving door, wherever the Democrats are in charge of the so-called justice system, which is occupied, manipulated, and controlled by Democrat mafia members.
19: His friends say 30-year-old Takari Wright came from a big family. They say he and his sister were shot overnight on the 6500 block of South Hermitage.
21: We grew up together.
19: Antoine Kabil says he found out Wright, his lifelong friend, died just this morning.
21: If you know him, you'll love him. Like, he wasn't never no person that, like, want to come out star and stuff or bullying people.
19: Police say a 31-year-old man, a 30-year-old man, now identified as Wright, and a 26-year-old woman who friends say was Wright's sister, were outside their Hermitage Avenue home when an SUV drove up to them and someone inside fired shots.
32: Victim number two, we had a female.
4: This is sickening, right? 16 people shot, 7 mortadel. And that is on the time
12: that they count. So if it happens on Thursday at 11:59, it doesn't really quite make those numbers. If it happens at Sunday night, or becoming Monday morning at 12:01, doesn't count the numbers. So in a small period of time, you had 16 people shot, 7 dead, and guess what? For that once great city, now an example of why you should never vote for a Democrat, that's improvement. That's how you know you live in a fracking ghetto, when improvement is when 16 people get shot and only 7 die. That's how standards can devolve into accepting absolute scandal, fraud, murder, and mayhem.
0: Now, the latest out of Indiana, where the Family and Social Services Administration is now demanding the return of some $200 million in improper payments they say are linked to fraud. FSSA wants...
12: So it was very interesting driving up. I drove up, and I tell you, I love to experience the drive up. I jump off the interstate. I take some of the main thoroughfares, and you see, I'll tell you what, you haven't seen poverty until you jump from that Florida, Alabama, Florida, Georgia. There's some impoverished areas, and you look at these lots of land, and they have these mobile homes, which is all that really you see there. And they look dilapidated, and the people have a tow truck, or they're working on a car. And 201 of them, you know what I saw? Trump 2024. Trump 2020. It's amazing how the poorest people in the country are supporting the president who you're taught to believe steals from it. Everybody's stealing. The most corrupt president ever. It's fascinating to look how the people who may not have a tremendous amount of money, but what they have is a tremendous amount of pride in their country, how they would take truth over welfare, how they would take truth over scams. And then you start jumping around these states. And I like Indiana. I really do. I like the people who run it. I like some of the areas, but you can always spot the Democrat area. There is one county that has 530 windmills. A windmill is $4 million a piece. There is no way to generate enough energy to break even before the windmill can no longer function. And it's fascinating to look at this one county where people are poor and think $2.2 billion sits there in just acquisition costs, not including the $8,000 every quarter that the people are paid, the farmers are paid, to pretend those windmills are actually functioning. They are not. And that area would have much rather had the $2.2 billion to go into some sort of infrastructure that the people could use rather than scams that the few can steal.
1: And the other thing I say to Europe, we will not allow a windmill to be built in the United States. They're killing us. They're killing the beauty of our scenery, our valleys, our beautiful plains, and I'm not talking about airplanes, I'm talking about beautiful plains, beautiful areas in the United States. And
12: you know what I love about New Yorkers? They sometimes over-define words, and then they under-define concepts. So he knew that he's talking to Democrats. He better talk about the actual, you know, the plains of the country versus the plains in the air. But what he's really revealing is there will be no more fraud and scams that Barack Obama made a freaking fortune on. And when you talk about this wind and this solar, this is a multi-trillion dollar boondoggle that keeps these areas poor, keeps people poor, and evaporates the most precious commodity to a family that works, the family of their dollar what it buys. All of this is why Democrats would rather pretend they're victims rather than perpetrators.
2: Small power ministries to reward cronies and to try to jail his opponents. His personal attorney now runs the Department of Justice, which has repeatedly gone after his political enemies. Ask Jerome Powell. Sent them after James Comey.
12: Jerome Powell, a very interesting character. He's a government creature. Never did anything of any consequence in the private sector, only in the government sector. And only Jerome Powell could do a rehab for $2 billion. And an investigation into that moron is called abuse. Lawfare versus what? The fake rape allegations of which you had to move the statute of limitations and hire some schizophrenic with a cat named Nipples to pretend that she was raped by Donald Trump versus watching SVU, Law and Order, Season 13, Episode 11, where she copied the script. It's simple to pick these frauds out.
2: James Adam Schiff, he sent them after Tim Walz and a woman that a jury found Donald Trump had sexually abused.
12: The jury, was it made up of people who were dumb enough to vote for Democrats? Because then it's not a legitimate jury. Then it's just a, excuse to perpetrate true lawfare.
3: You don't feel like a victim.
5: I was not thrown on the ground and ravished. Which, the word rape carries so many sexual connotations. This was not sexual. It just hurt.
3: But I think most people think of rape it is a violent assault. It is not.
5: I think most people think of rape as being sexy. Mm.
3: Let's take a short break.
5: Think of the fantasies.
3: Mm. We're just going to take a quick break. If you can stick around, we'll talk more on the other side.
5: You're fascinating to talk to.
12: And you're a lying schizophrenic. Poor Gloria Vanderbilt's kid, the disgrace of the Vanderbilt family, Cooper, he was embarrassed. Let's get off air. It's fascinating to watch how lawfare was used and you got used to it. That's the problem. We get used to the abuse rather than demanding success.
6: California currently has the highest gas prices in the country, driven largely by environmental regulations and the nation's highest gas tax.
7: That's policy, including, killing refineries, killing transmission lines, killing gas pipelines.
6: On the helicopter ride to the platform, we see miles of deep blue ocean. But back in 2015, this same waterway was coated black after that pipeline, operated by a different company at the time, ruptured, spilling an estimated 120,000 gallons of crude oil. All oil production stopped here for more than a decade.
20: This is going to be a fight.
6: Alex Katz is executive director of the Environmental Defense Center, which is suing to stop Sable.
22: Why do you oppose Sable?
20: The problem with the pipeline is that it doesn't have an effective way of preventing corrosion.
12: Now, it's funny when you talk about the pipeline, because you're supposed to be outraged that the pipeline broke. Nobody was outraged when Joe Biden blew the pipeline to start the Ukrainian-Russian war.
23: If Russia invades, that means tanks or troops crossing the border of Ukraine again, then there will be no longer a Nord Stream 2. We will bring an end to it.
24: How will you do that exactly, since the project and control of the project is within Germany's control?
23: We will, I promise you, we'll be able to do it.
12: He blew the pipeline, creating the largest ecological disaster, man-made or by nature, that has ever been done, and not one eco-Nazi Democrat said a fracking word. And the reason is, they knew he had soiled his trousers earlier that day.

0: Fracking moron.
1: All right.
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0: because they're filthy and they're dangerous. We're going to talk to our next guest you need to know about if you're going to live among Democrats, IllinoisConcealedCarryTraining.com. We'll be joined by Gary Carr, and that'll be after Foxweiser.
1: This is a Fox News alert. All crew members believed to be lost. I'm Lisa LaSera. The Air Force says 8 service members are believed to be dead after a B-52 bomber crashed at Edwards Air Force Base in Southern California. In a statement, the Air Force said initial indications are that the crash was not survivable. Emergency crews responded after the bomber went down about 11:20 a.m. The Boeing B-52 Stratofortress is a long-range bomber. It's been used in conflicts from Vietnam to Iran. Oil prices are falling as President Trump announces a deal to end the Iran conflict.
2: President Trump is telling ships of the world to start their engines and let the oil flow.
3: I think a lot of great things are going to happen in the Middle East right now. And very importantly, the oil is plummeting down and the stock market is shooting up like a rocket.
2: A memorandum of understanding with Iran is intended to reopen the Strait of Hormuz and extend a ceasefire for 60 days. Text of the agreement will not be released for a few days, the president says, and Vice President J.D. Vance concedes details still need to be worked out over the destruction of Iran's enriched uranium and the timing of sanctions relief.
1: Fox's Jared Halpern in Washington. The deal's framework was signed electronically with a formal signing expected Friday in Switzerland. Senate Democratic leader Chuck Schumer says the conflict may be winding down, but the problems for the American people remain.
4: Iran has more control over the Strait of Hormuz today than before the war began. Gasoline prices are still dramatically higher than before the war and will remain so for a long time.
1: And Schumer says President Trump needs to inform Congress of the details of the agreement. California Governor Gavin Newsom says the Justice Department is investigating him and his wife. He accuses the administration of targeting him for political purposes as he considers a run for president in 2028. 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
5: 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We've got the answer from the AM 560 Traffic Center.
6: Westbound Reagan at Route 31. We have crews removing that stall that was blocked. That is going well. The Veterans Memorial, still a bit sticky southbound, and the Tri-State, scattered delays either way. Do Saba Lakeshore Drive, also the same. The Kennedy downtown, 2-0 here, 20 to Montrose, 45 to the airport, and the outbound Eisenhower. Give yourself an hour and 10 out to 390. That crash being moved off to the side at 83, and the Stevenson outbound, 45 minutes. Do Saba Lakeshore Drive out to 355. Outbound Ryan 23, the express accident at 63rd being pulled off as well. 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
5: Now, your official weather forecast from the Air Right Heating and Cooling Weather Center.
7: Tonight, expect mainly clear skies with a low temperature of 60. Tomorrow, Tuesday, will bring mostly cloudy conditions with gusty winds, a couple of showers, and a thunderstorm possible, which could bring small hail. The high will reach 74 degrees. Tuesday night will be partly cloudy with a low of 57. I'm meteorologist Jason Caterina on AM 560, The Answer.
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5: From the streets of Melrose Park to the trading floor of the Merc, he's fought for every dollar he's ever earned. And now, with personal liberty and our system of capitalism under assault in America, he's here to seize back our rights from the government with a cigar in one hand and a copy of the Declaration of Independence in the other. He's Sean Thompson, and this is the Sean Thompson Show.
6: Some folks are born made to wave the flag. Ooh, the red, white, and blue.
7: I like this topic a lot, especially when you realize what we're living through. You see, in order to take over society, you must demoralize it. You must turn it into chaos, which is why these so-called lawyers, which I think it was the Daily Sun that proved pretty much any moron can become a lawyer. When these lawyers decided, you know what we're going to do? We're going to use the power of government to protect predators. In fact, let's release these savage beasts on society. And as they're distracted with the turmoil, we'll steal their freedoms. But when it's happening to you and the danger is seconds away, policemen are minutes away, you better have something other than a good idea. You better have a pistola. I've always believed this. And in my neighborhood, we had them long before there was a Illinois concealed carry license, but we were efficient in my neighborhood. Now we're just wise and one of the safest areas still in a ghetto, because what happens is people realize you better not break in that at home. Odds are you'll get two in the cheek. My next guest knows this from being a police officer, and now he is an essential piece of Illinois' ConcealedCarryTraining.com. Gary Carr, who started his police career in 1976, where to get a DUI, you pretty much had to run into a cop. It was very interesting to see the transformation of law enforcement through the years, isn't it?
8: Well, that was back in the day when we could actually take care of our residents. We can't do that anymore.
7: It was fantastic.
8: We used to be able to drive Joe home when he messed up. You know, we can't do that anymore. We got these body cams.
7: And I'll tell you what, in my neighborhood, you know who the criminals were afraid of? The coppers. Not because they were going to get arrested, but because they might end up in a shallow grave next to a railroad track. But those days are long over with, and now the people have to take care of themselves, which is why, as far as I'm concerned, everybody I know still has the same philosophy. Arm yourself. Know how to arm yourself. Know what's important and know what the rules are. And now the game has changed with this Byrna. It really has, hasn't it?
8: Yeah, well, the Byrna, lethal is not for everybody. And I have Byrna for those folks, because usually the first 2 hours of my lecture on a Saturday, they know whether it's for them or not.
7: Yeah.
8: Instead of having them leave, I've got an option for them.
7: Right.
8: But people need to know the rules. They need to know the law, and that's what I'm heavy on. I'm heavy on the rules side. But unfortunately, a lot of these people really aren't taking this seriously enough. They're not going to get the training that they need, and they're not taking it seriously enough. So I could really lighten up on the law portion of that side, because they're probably not going to survive the gunfight.
7: Yeah, right. Exactly. No need to know too much stuff.
8: I could probably cut out half of my lecture.
7: Well, it's interesting to realize that, you know, and as Illinois became more of an American state and they started to allow people to have the Second Amendment uninfringed the way it well, not really. It's never uninfringed. But when you look at the way in which they made the rules, it's funny because my friends and I caught that, right? I was young when they said, okay, you can have a license, but first you got to have your FOID card. All right. So you go get a FOID card. And then it was the concealed carry. All right, go and get the concealed carry. But it's a very interesting the process, because, you know, you think you know about guns until you're going through the process. But what you also learn is that the laws and the restrictions that are always in place, and if you're going to use it, I'm sure you love the news stories where the citizen defends himself and kills the scoundrel. But there's still liability if they don't know everything, and every I isn't dotted and every T crossed, right?
8: Yeah, you can do it wrong a million ways. Absolutely. Yeah. That's why we also provide legal defense plans. Criminal defense, civil defense.
7: Sure.
8: You got to have it. It's really
7: in
8: important.
7: In a Democrat area, you need a lawyer.
8: You're going to have to have one. You have to have competent legal counsel.
7: I've pulled out my card here. I still might have it.
8: What you got?
7: I still might have it. Look at.
8: Yeah, you
7: look
8: do.
7: At that, huh?
8: You didn't turn it into that free country?
7: No. You want to know something? And you have to turn in your license and all that. But I kept this because it really is. When you think about people who need weapons the most, it's an arduous, expensive process in Illinois. So if you're going to do it, you got to do it right. And at least you get value when you learn the right way, don't you?
8: Well, yeah, you get some value. Yeah, but quite actually, my class is unconstitutional if you think about it.
7: I know.
8: Shall not be infringed. Okay. Five-year-olds understand that.
7: Of course. Yeah. But unfortunately, because it's such a litigious society, now, listen, in my neighborhood, you don't stick around. Nobody's signing autographs after that. You get the hell out of there.
8: Nobody sees nothing.
7: Everybody's got a shovel in the trunk. Yeah. But the reality is when they break into your house and you got to put two in their face, you have to understand. You got to better follow the rules or your kids will be homeless. They'll take everything you have because this government specifically is always going to side with the predator. And that's where you guys come in, both with the legal defense and with the training and with the understanding the law, right?
8: Yeah, and the police aren't the bad guys in these things. These systems are in place. They have to run their course. But you get involved in one of these deadly force situations that the bad guy brings upon you, you can do a lot of stuff wrong. And the first thing that most of these folks do wrong is they talk. They continue to talk.
7: It's say nothing.
8: Yeah, don't say anything. It's not the bad police officers trying to put a case on you.
7: Like
8: we don't even know you.
7: Like the CEO of Southern Poverty Law Center. You take the fifth. Like Dave Chappelle, you take the fifth. If there's any question of you living to a Democrat, talking to a Democrat, take the fifth.
8: Well, there's a way to do it. You don't have to be confrontational. It's as simple as, officer, that person tried to kill me. I had to defend myself. I'd feel a lot better if my attorney was there. That's all you got to say. You go beyond that, you got problems.
7: Really? Well, what's interesting, too, is there's a very popularized case that I covered in a couple years ago in California. Guy was a veteran. He was 65 years old. He was a frail guy. Some gangbanger came to rob him. He shot him. They arrested the guy. And he went to jail. You imagine this? You're in your house. You're watching television. Somebody breaks in your house. You kill this rat pig. And you do time and you go to jail. So what are some of the things that when people come to your class, you tell them from the get-go, do this, say this, make sure you understand what happens if you incriminate yourself?
8: But most of the most police officers, 99.9, almost infinite, are fair and square people. We're cut from the same cloth as healthcare, your doctors, your nurses. We want to do right by the community, by all our communities. But the horrible narrative on the police, it's just everybody's doesn't trust us, and the war on police is very real, and it's coming to a head. It's unfortunate.
7: Well,
8: we're leaving in mass.
7: I have to tell you, it's such a difference to live it in real time. To see the angst, you know, I bump into coppers, still when I come back here, and you bump into coppers at places, you could see they're very defensive versus when you go to these southern states and you see the difference. The people thank them because the people understand government in theory is supposed to protect you. But when you're living under these kind of regimes of mafia control like Chicago Democrats, they're not only aren't they going to protect you, they're looking to jazz you up and hang you up. And it's not right. It's 90% of the good coppers, but you know as well as I do, there were a couple of coppers that used to sit behind that Burke's house, wait for the Viagra to kick in, to go by the side broad's house. You do not want to get questioned by those guys, because those are gangsters. And that's the thing. Jobs don't have virtue, men do. So know your rights and understand what you're supposed to say, what you're not supposed to say, correct?
8: Absolutely right.
7: Now, we're going to talk about this Byrna, and you're going to be kind enough at the event. We're going to raffle one off. It's very exciting, because that's a very exciting weapon. It's a very exciting defense tool, and it's not a gun. So I asked you, you know, when I drive up, not every state's Florida. And it's funny, as you get more north, you got more of a problem if you got a pistola in the car. Because in Florida, I don't need a FOID card anymore. I don't need concealed carry. I don't need anything. It's America down there. But as you come up here, you have to know the rights. But a Byrna is not a gun. You could carry it anywhere at any time, right?
8: It's not a gun. It's a CO2 launcher, and you can carry it in all 50 states.
7: And when you get hit with that son of a gun,
8: it hurts.
7: Well, and there's ones that have certain pepper sprays and gases, you know what I mean? Because it hurts, and they don't know if they've been shot, but you also want to have an effect that is changing. And you know as a cop, you hit somebody with pepper spray, you hit somebody with the right formula, you will make them less dangerous than ever.
8: Oh, they're way less dangerous. In fact, they're not even anticipating that type of thing. They don't know what they're hit with, quite honestly. They may think they're fatally shot.
7: Sure.
8: So usually the first one who gets rounds downrange, whether it's, you know, one of these kinetic 68 caliber balls from a burner or live fire, it changes everything.
7: I shot it here. You had a nice
8: little. That was fun, display. Wasn't it?
7: It was a blast. It's like shooting, you know, it's mimicking an actual weapon. And it makes the same sound, so it's easy to see how people could think, wait a minute, I'm shot, and, you know, try to get the, because it's natural instinct when you get shot. Very few guys are John Wayne in The Shootist, and they shoot back. So you will deter pretty much anybody coming up to your car or approaching you when you're walking down the street. And I couldn't help but think, when you saw how normal it became and is today in the loop for these savage animals to punch women in the face, this is something women specifically need. It's not a gun. It's not going to kill you and whatever, but you, through a brief learning period, you could defend yourself when you see the Chicago Democrats. Nobody's running to the aid of these women. I think every woman should absolutely have a burner.
8: We need to start getting back to what it used to be. Somebody was in peril, that somebody needed, they were in trouble, they needed help. We'd go to their aid. It didn't matter who they were, where they were, what color they were. We would just go help them.
7: Yeah.
8: Now you got all these idiots sticking that cell phone out in everybody's face.
7: Yeah, sure, at the tourist things. And what's interesting is getting used to the news in Florida. So my first week, and I live in a very nice area, but just north of me, there's a couple Democrats, which are always very dangerous. And there was an old man in a FedEx, and he was like sending a package to the grandkids, you know, in Boston. But first, everybody in Florida has a gun. Everybody has a gun. So some third world savage walks in to rob the FedEx, and they're reading the news, and, you know, the news is always about the weather in Florida. There's a storm there. It's coming here on Thursday. Blah, blah, blah. And then all of a sudden, Frank Miller from Boston shot an assailant in the temple. He was questioned and congratulated by the policemen on the scene, and they let him go, and they're having a parade for him next month. It's completely different. Shoot that son of a gun. Every old man puts two in the assailant's head, where in Illinois, he'd be the only guy doing time as the El Rukins were back out on the street. Don't you think?
8: Yeah, one of our legal defense attorneys said it the best. Actually, one press of that trigger, you go right from victim to defendant.
7: Exactly.
8: Yeah.
7: So this is the best part about IllinoisConcealedCarry.com, and just to give an idea, because people are going to want to call, is it an arduous process? Do you have different plans for different people? What's the ground level for somebody who wants to go through the process in the right way?
8: Well, I'm going to get that URL correct. It's ConcealedCarryChicago.com now.
7: Oh, really?
8: Yeah.
7: Upgrade.
8: Yeah.
7: Yeah, way to incorporate.
8: SealCarryChicago.com.
7: Yeah. Sure, because if you're Googling Chicago, you definitely want this to come up.
8: Yeah, it's coming up now.
7: Where to go.
8: So, yeah. I'm sorry, what was the question, Sean?
7: What's the base to get people started in there? You know,
8: well, the 16-hour class. If you're going to get a concealed carry license here in Illinois, you have to be there and present for 16 hours. I break mine up Saturday, Sunday, 9 a.m. to 6 p.m. And I also do the renewal classes. Those are 3-hour minimal classes. Between that fourth and fifth year, your concealed carry is valid for 5 years, and it's going to expire. That's not what they're doing on these cards now. The FOID cards, it's a single card instead of the old blue card that folks used to get, and it'll say CCL yes or CCL no in the upper right-hand corner of that FOID card.
7: Yeah.
8: That's your CCL. But it also does not have an expiration date. So the FOID is good for 10.
7: Yeah.
8: The CCL is good for 5. People have to stay on top of this.
7: Right. Now, will you go, you know, when this first all started, there were guys, I took advantage of this. I had them at the cigar store. We had like 5-6 guys. They gave a class. It was convenient. Do you offer that where guys could hire you and women could hire you, get in a group, and you go and do the 16 hours or no?
8: It's so much easier to come to my professional classroom. I can seat 40, 50 people.
7: Oh,
8: and
7: yeah.
8: I've been doing this every week for the past 10 years.
7: Right. Okay. Yeah. Well, listen, if you ever...
8: A lot easier for them to travel, but thanks for asking.
7: Well, listen, you got to throw it out there. Yeah. You know, there might be something for the fellas. You have a stripper come out and keep everybody entertained. I think there's always a way to pop up business, but I'm an entrepreneur. I like to think about growing things. But in the meantime, you could still go to Illinois Concealed Chicago Training?
8: 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That's a new one. I got to get used to it.
7: Come on, guns and strippers. I think you should really workshop that with the
8: I like your style, but my wife won't.
2: That's all right. Next thing, you never know. Somebody might need a job. You're putting people through college through entrepreneurial series. At least that's what I used to go with. I don't do that anymore. I gave it up. Right, honey? 312-642-5600. We'll take your calls and comments when we get back. Thank you very much for joining me, Gary Carr. I appreciate it. You too. We'll be back.
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7: All right. I have to tell you the shocking thing about watching government supremacists always advocate for more taxes on people that live the righteous, honest life of a worker in America is astonishing to me. The idea that there would be outrage over the insistence that people who make their money keep it is really what you need to focus on when you hear these arguments against eliminating or easing taxes on people. I never thought I would live in America when the advocate would be, take their money, they don't fracking deserve it, and give it to the crackhead heroin addict who's just defecated on the sidewalk. That's the good guy that gets the money? Therein lies the problem. When you hear about the Florida property tax plan, look at the people who advocate against it. These are the same people who say nothing when a single mother of two buys a house for $208,000 in a mediocre at best neighborhood in Chicago and her taxes get raised to $17,000 a year. They say nothing. But then they're going to comment negatively about people who own the property, who not just pay taxes, but rebuild it, maintain it, pay electric, pay water, and the communist next door wants them to pay more in property taxes. That's how you know you're talking to a rat.
13: what the state of Florida is doing. Again, it is such a uncommon thing for a state government and a state like Florida, which, by the way, has a top 20 economy in the world. I mean, Florida rivals nation states around the world. For us to have a budget surplus really, you know, shows everyone what it means to be fiscally responsible and what it means to be a good steward of the taxpayer dollars. You know, so well.
7: But yet the idiot in California who has burned through any kind of an idea that they were fiscally solvent and now is in the hole hundreds of billions of dollars. This is the big rising star in the Democrat mafia. The real example of what's happening is the people who want to take someone else's money are Democrats. The people who want to keep their own are not. And the other thing to keep in mind, they're not taking the money to use it. They're taking the money to steal it over and over again and launder it through their system of corruption.
14: The Federal Reserve has revealed that U.S. NGOs have more in assets than the combined 2025 GDP estimates for Japan, Germany, and India combined.
7: And the people who are the recipients, the manipulators who give kickbacks to Democrat mafias, they're also racists.
15: Details of even more alleged fraud committed by the center against its own donors and banks. According to this new indictment, a Southern Poverty Law Center employee was actually dating an informant inside a white supremacist group, all while the center paid that same informant over $1 million in donor money. And when two members of the KKK reached out to the law center, hoping to take advantage of a program that helped people leave extremist groups, well, the Law Center paid them to stay in the KKK instead. All told, the Law Center paid out $4 million, over $4 million of their own donors' money to the very extremists that they claim to be fighting, all using...
7: You know, I'm around a lot of people who have supported Donald Trump, who have lobbied, rallied, ran against Democrats. I don't know one person that ever said, you know what I'm going to do at the end of the month? I'm going to give money to the K-fracking-KK. I don't know one. And yet these are the idiots who are what? Representatives of the Southern Poverty Law Center? You are the scum of the earth. Did you really think you would get away with it this long? Did you really think we didn't know? You've been stealing elections and money for 45 years out in the open.
16: David, switching gears here for a moment, the Justice Department is now highlighting this memo, a controversial memo from 2021. What can you tell us about that today?
17: This goes back to Attorney General Merrick Garland's time in office, October 2021. DOJ leaders insist the Biden Justice Department, quote, targeted parents. And today, the DOJ announced a formal probe. Fox obtained emails from October 2021 that show senior DOJ leaders expressed discomfort with a memo that then AG Garland sent soon after the FBI put out this memo about school board meetings. That's what Garland put in his memo. The memo instructs the FBI agents to be on alert for any threats to school board members and was written just days after the National School Boards Association wrote to President Biden, equating some parental behavior across the country to, quote, domestic terrorism. In one of the dissenting emails, Aisha, written 2 days before Garland released his memo, a senior DOJ official called the memo stupid, stupid, stupid, end quote. Another replied, quote, if they do this, they might as well rename the damn thing the anti-MAGA task force, end quote. The NSBA eventually apologized for its domestic terrorism language.
7: Take your apology. I'll tell you, it's a fascinating thing, this ferret face fraud. Chicago Democrat, $44 million. How did you make your money, ferret face? And don't tell me that you somehow got it from your father-in-law. He's just a crooked Democrat judge from New York, too. Corey in Woodlawn.
18: Hey, Sean, did I hear that right? The NGOs stole more money than the GDP of Japan?
7: I think they left out the word stole, although I like the way you think, kid. And what they said has more money. Let's listen to it together.
14: The Federal Reserve has revealed that U.S. NGOs have more in assets than the combined 2025 GDP estimates for Japan, Germany, and India combined. India and Japan's GDP each just over $4 trillion, Germany $5 trillion, about $13.5 trillion together. Guess what? The combined assets held by U.S. NGOs equals $14.2
7: trillion. $14.2
14: trillion
7: with a T. So you know what I want to do?
2: I'm gonna tap my inner Elizabeth Warren and Bernie Sanders, because NGOs haven't done half of what Elon Musk did, and they want to take Elon's money. We're taking this money. We're taking it, and we're putting it towards the debt right here. NGO, I don't give a rip what you do, because you're a front, a vestibule of corruption. That'll make some people nervous, won't it, Corey?
18: Yes, sir. Thanks, Sean.
2: Thank you, brother. We'll be back with your calls and comments.
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21: When we were kids in the farm growing up, there was a wheat, Yellow Rocket. 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
23: 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And he paid us a penny a plant.
21: Yeah.
23: Somebody had seen the story about us picking mustard.
21: One of the people submitting names for the contest
23: yep. submitted the name Penny Mustard. Actually, two people submitted that name.
21: Yeah.
23: And there was a lot of crazy names submitted.
21: Gosh be darn, Who's Furniture Barn? I remember that was one submission we had.
23: When we narrowed it down to 50 names or so, we kind of just looked at it. 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This is it. It's Penny Mustard.
21: It was glaringly obvious to us.
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23: In hindsight, I'm not sure if Dad cared about the mustard or he just wanted to keep us busy.
21: Yeah. Hindsight, I think he wanted to keep us busy.
23: Smart.
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2: I'll tell you, this organization that we are having the event with, it's a fantastic organization. It's Tunnel to Towers. And when we have this event, it is so much fun. 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It's a beautiful day. It's a beautiful course. But the most important part of it is that Tunnel to Towers Foundation shares in our joy, shares in the gratitude of our listeners. And we are going to be joined by one of the Tunnel to Towers members who's going to join us. Christopher Avedible is going to join us to talk about Tunnel to Towers. 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That'll happen after news with Mike Scott.
28: Good evening, Sean. I'm Mike Scott in the QC Kinetics newsroom. Our forecast tonight, mainly clear with a low of 58. President Trump in France ahead of the G7 summit. He's huddling up with the French President Emmanuel Macron. The United Kingdom is banning social media for children under age 16 as soon as next year.
29: Social media is making children unhappy. It's making it easier for bullies to harass and abuse them. And it could even be harming their mental health.
28: Cleanup continues area-wide after last Thursday evening's major severe weather outbreak and a new round of storms hit Calumet City Saturday night.
30: I've directed all of our staff, even if it's on someone's personal property, to remove that. We're not going to have them remove that. We're going to do it ourselves.
28: Mayor Thaddeus Jones, the first place White Sox visit the Yankees tomorrow. The Northsiders start a series with Colorado at Wrigley tonight. 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Up next, a check of the roads in the AM 560 Traffic Center with Jill Urchek.
0: It's still open going up on the Edens. The Kennedy downtown to O'Hare, now a half hour to get out there. While the Eisenhower is improving to 45 minutes, post office to 390 Stevenson out. That is 38 minutes due Saba Lakeshore Drive out to the Veterans Memorial Tollway. Up on Ryan, 18 minutes to get out there. Express that crash at 63rd gone. So that delay is now gone as well. Things improving on DuSable Lakeshore Drive, although it is tight either way. It's in much better shape. Tri-State the same, getting better, still scattered delays. And the Reagan, that crash westbound on the exit ramp 31 is gone. Southbound 355, stop and go still. This report is the service of the AM 560 store. 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From the AM 560 Traffic Center, I'm Jill Urchak.
1: Now, your official weather forecast from the Air Right Heating and Cooling Weather Center.
3: Tonight, expect mainly clear skies with a low of 60. On Tuesday, it will be mostly cloudy and breezy with a chance of a couple of showers and a thunderstorm. Gusty winds and small hail may accompany any thunderstorm. The high will reach 74 degrees. Tuesday night will be partly cloudy with a low of 57. I'm meteorologist Jason Caterina on AM 560, The Answer.
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31: All gave some. Some gave all.
7: If you're old enough some to remember
31: the red, white, and blue, and
7: one of the worst tragedies in America, September 11th, then you understand the tragedy that sometimes can inspire greatness. And when you talk about Tunnel to Towers, that's really what it is. It is taking a terrible, terrible loss, a tragedy of a family member, and turning it into an organization that, to every member I've met, and I've been blessed to meet a lot of guys that are affiliated with Tunnel to Towers, wish they didn't have to participate in this great organization. But we do. They did.
2: And they are doing fantastic, fantastic, not just results, but life-changing to tragedies that most people can never even recover from. They make it as best as it can be. Tunnel to Towers steps in when people need help the most. And that's why I have not met Christopher, but I do know Frank, and I love him to death. And I'm sure Chris is going to be a wonderful, wonderful addition, as he is the senior director of the National Golf Series for Tunnel to Towers. Now, I would pronounce this different, Christopher, but I'm from an Italian neighborhood, and they tried to mudagon this up on me. So is it a Vittable or a Vittabali?
9: Actually, you said it correctly the second time, but the American way that they did it for me, I guess back in the day, was a Vittable.
2: No, we're going to do a Vittabali for this. From now on, you are Christopher of Vittabali, the way your grandfather hoped. But it's a terrible tragedy, you know, that Tunnel Towers was born of. But I have to say, listening to Frank and everybody tell the story, it's inspiring to see the way in which we recover in a relentless fashion to tragedy. And that's really what Tunnel to Towers is. And what you do for first responders and veterans, it's a game changer, what you do. I love the organization, and I think it's fantastic.
9: Well, Sean, again, thank you for having us, and thank you for supporting us today with a wonderful outing that you guys are holding today. But again, not everybody knows the. I know you've heard it from Frank probably multiple times, but you know the golf program itself and a lot of the things that come out of the golf program that go into our other programs is because of what happened, unfortunately, on that tragic day on September 11th, 2001. That morning when Stephen was actually finishing up his tour, he was actually scheduled to go play golf with his brothers. Unfortunately, the towers were struck. He had called his wife and said he had to go back into work and just let his brothers know he'd catch up with them later. Unfortunately, he was never able to catch up with them. So that's where the special place that the golf program holds within the Tunnel Towers Foundation itself is because every time we go to one of these outings, it's being able to tee it up that one last time with Steve.
2: Yeah. I mean, it's a great family. What a great, great story. And the way in which you took the idea of what he missed and you turned it into a benefit to veterans and first responders. How many a year are you doing?
9: So in this 25th anniversary year, since 9/11, we have obviously a multitude of programs, and our main programs are the Gold Star Family Home Program, the Fallen First Responder Home Program, and the Smart Home Program. And this year alone, during the 25th anniversary, we'll be donating 343 homes as a living memory,
2: wow,
9: a living memorial this year.
2: That's fascinating. And you guys do 300 golf outings a year, right?
9: Yes, sir. This year we're scheduled for roughly about 300 golf outings total across the country. And again, another wonderful program that is supported by the golf program is also the Homeless Veteran Program. Just want to give everybody an update on that. With the program right now as is, throughout the country, over 18,000 homeless veterans have been taken off the streets.
2: Now, Christopher, I have a unique link to this whole thing. I want to share it with you. But before I do, if you want to donate, go right now to 560theanswer.com/T2T. You don't have to be here to donate. But Christopher, you know what I love about this story? It was 4 years ago. We were doing the outing right here where we're doing it in Barrington, Illinois. And I was talking to Frank. And at that time, it had just kind of, listen, we're going to buy motels because, you know, people forget. They have a pigeonholed memory when we talk about the achievements. But back then, the economy was terrible. The Dimwin and Diapers was in office. Mm-hmm. Motels were closing, hotels. It was COVID. And what you guys did, and he sat here, he said, listen, what we're going to do is we're going to turn these into studio apartments for veterans. And then we're going to take the lobbies and we're going to put one for addiction. We're going to put one for job training, and we're going to put one for trauma that they suffered in wartime. We're going to put one that has to do with post-traumatic stress disorder. So we're going to have this in the lobby. So instead of a hotel, it'll be a one-stop shop for guys who really fell hard after they came home. And at that time, it was 22 a day were killing themselves. So when you look at these veterans and what they do, and the idea that all they have to do, thanks to you, Tunnel to Towers, and an idea, is there's a way for them to get a portion of control in their life back. I loved it then, and to see it mature, it's amazing that you've done this.
13: Well, and that's the biggest thing. It's not just getting them off the streets, like you said. It's giving them the full program, right? It's being able to change them, their lives, and get them back to where they need to be, right? Again, a lot suffer with addiction, a lot suffer with PTSD, and you have to have the resources to be able to help them. And again, a lot of that comes from these golf outings and from the support, and the, you know, a simple $11 a month goes a very long way.
2: $11 a month, that's just still amazing. I mean, it's two cups of coffee. And I don't care if you go to Dunkin' Donuts. Now everything's a fin. So for $11 a month, the fact that you could do this, and it's just fantastic. And, you know, it's nice, too, to be at the event here where we've been having it all these years. And you see people who come up, listeners, and they listen, and they say, you know what, we're going to do something this year. So, and, you know, the economies are tough. I don't care how much money you got, what it is. There's not a lot of uncertainty. But one thing that's for certain, if you give money to Tunnel to Towers, it is going to the veteran. It is going to the first responder. And unfortunately, we've had tragedy here with policemen and firemen who constantly need your help. So the demand isn't going away, and you're not going away. And it's a tenacious charity that is doing the right thing for the right people. I mean, how proud you must be to be a part of this organization.
13: Oh, Sean, it's absolutely amazing. Honestly, every event that I get to be a part of, to see what we do, and just, you know, again, see the people that are out there supporting us and being able to interact with them, it's absolutely amazing. And, you know, I the one other thing I do want to add, especially when it comes to the golf program, we have another portion, which is the adaptive golf program, which has and helps our catastrophically injured recipients be able to get back out on the golf course by providing them with a, you know, mobile accessible unit, which is called a VertiCat, which allows them to navigate a golf course. Plus, it allows them to it holds them, it stands them up, it allows them to address the golf ball, allows them to take a full swing. It's absolutely amazing. And as of today, right now we have 24 out to our recipients, and we have 4 more on order, so 28 total VertiCats for our catastrophically injured to get back out there and get that freedom back.
2: You know, it's amazing. It's a beautiful thing and a tragedy as well to see that technology can do this, right? And make people who can't stand, stand again, who can't swing, swing again. And it's not just golf. I'm very optimistic about what the future is going to deliver in making these guys whole again. But it can't be done without people like you that are willing to flip the bill for not just the house anymore. It's so much more a T2T. I really do love it. And you can go right now, 560theanswer.com/T2T. And after this golf outing, it's still going to be something you need to do. So anytime, Christopher, you come back. And I mean it. You have an open door. Anything you need us to know, we want to help you all the way. We're very proud to even be affiliated with you.
13: Well, I do want to definitely share this with you. Because of the 25th anniversary, we have the Steel Across America, and I wanted to make sure everybody in the Chicago area knew when that would be hitting the area. So there is a mobile unit carrying a 16,000-pound piece of steel from the South Tower throughout the country, being able to share the story and give a remembrance of that tragic day so that we never do forget. But it will be hitting your area, Chicago's Fire Department, Engine Company 18, on August 12th at 11 a.m.
2: People can never forget that. 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It's such a necessity to support you and why you exist. So I love the fact this is happening. Give it one more time, because people will go back and listen on the podcast. But if they're listening in their car and they weren't paying attention, give it one more time.
13: Sure. It's the Chicago Fire Department, Engine Company 18. On August 18th at 11 a.m. And there will be the mobile unit there with the piece of steel. The mobile museum will be there. People will be able to go touch the steel, be able to feel the souls that were lost that day in there, and remember why we can never forget.
2: No, and you know, Christopher, it's something that we had to live through, but something that makes it a little easier is Tunnel to Towers. So thank you, Christopher of Itabali. And on my show, it'll be pronounced right to the end of time. Deal?
13: Deal. Deal.
2: All right. I can't wait to meet you in person, Christopher. Thank you, for everything. All right. We'll be back with your calls and comments.
14: He believes in freedom, capitalism, and individual liberty. 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
16: The following contains a celebrity impersonation.
17: Mr. President, we're seeing reporting that air conditioning systems are failing as temperatures rise. What is your response?
18: 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People wait until the last second, then suddenly it's hot and nothing works. I understand this stuff probably better than anybody.
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32: We must stop the terror. I call upon all nations to do everything they can to stop these terrorist killers.
33: Thank you.
32: Now watch this drive.
7: Bush, the mysterious Marvin, had the security contract for the towers. I don't like any of them.
2: Bushes. I tell you, I can't stand the bushes. John Garfield Ridge.
34: Hey, Sean, how'd you hit them today, brother?
2: I tell you what, a lot better than the other Lombones I was playing with. It was my score. There was no best ball, just my freaking score. So it wasn't in the grand scheme of things, it wasn't terrible. And I think they sold their clubs and now are either taking a pickleball or bowling.
34: Sounds like a good time. You know, Sean, if I'm feeling brave enough to serpentine my way to and from the Obama Presidential Library, will I finally be able to see a portrait of Michelle Obama pregnant? Or at least, Sean, can I check out Graham Platner's new book, Mein Kampf?
2: Oh, look what you did there. Do me a favor. If you do go, can you find a photograph where she doesn't have a 5 o'clock shadow? Can you do that for me? Because I noticed that right when they told me she's like Elizabeth Taylor, only repulsive. Remember how we had to buy the idea that that dimwit was beautiful? Finally, another benefit to the Trump years.
0: And lastly, Michelle Obama is a man. Am I
2: now
0: right,
2: see,
0: America?
2: He's catching a lot of flack for that. You know why, John? He wasn't really politically correct. He should have went with my motto. She may have a vagina, but no one wants to see it. I think it's much safer, and I think it's more to the point. But, John, you stay safe out there in Garfield Ridge. It's not the 70s. Okay, kid?
34: Yeah, you got it, John. I appreciate it, brother. Thank you.
2: Thank you, brother. Thank you. And when it comes to Nazis, nobody really does it like the Democrats. After all, they're the National Worker Socialist Party anyway.
1: If somebody does a Nazi salute in a public forum or in public view, would that be a factor?
3: It could be.
1: Okay. What about burning a cross?
3: It could be a factor depending on the context.
1: Okay. Have tattoos like Nazi symbols.
3: We believe that Nazi symbols are symbols of hate. Yes. Okay.
2: Yeah, but you got the KKK on a payroll and you voted for Graham Plattner. You're Nazis! We'll be back in 21. Fastest show on radio, even during the golf outing.
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